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6: 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What level of real estate investing should you start at and or really master? Do you want to stay at one level? Do you want to continue to move up from one level to the next? And today we're going to take the step from working on single family houses to working on small apartment complexes and or groups of single family houses. And I have to say that real estate investing is really simple. You have to have some basic skills that we start at the beginning, whether we start with single family houses or small apartment complexes. And the first one is bookkeeping. You're going to have to learn how to write things down on a software, spreadsheet of some kind, or at some point you're going to move into a small property management software program, inexpensive, where you can keep track of not only the income and expenses, but also the tenants and all of their problems and or challenges and things you have to keep track of, whatever. So that's the next level. The other thing you have to learn how to do is how to market and lease your property and screen your tenants. So that aspect of it. Now, once you learn that aspect of it, it's rinse and repeat over and over and over again. Same thing with bookkeeping and accounting. Once you've got it down, you simply, keep following what you're doing. It doesn't get more complicated or less complicated. It doesn't get more busy either, really. Unless you start picking up apartment complexes where you have additional bills to pay each month. But if you organize those things, then they're very simple to do. I did my own bookkeeping all the way up until I owned giant businesses, to be honest with you. And then I had to hire a bookkeeper / CFO, somebody to run everything. But that was much later. So you then have to, you've got your bookkeeping down, you got your marketing, leasing, and sales and screening down. Now you have to understand and set up your vendor program or your vendors. You need your plumbers, your electricians, your landscape guys, your maid, your make-ready people. And each one of those groups, once you pick them up, you've got them. And you, generally, you'll go through a few to get the one you really like, but once you get them, you can hold on to them. And you like them because they're

consistent and repeatable, and you can trust them to go out and do what you're supposed to, they're supposed to do. So once you got that person, that kind of a person is a trustworthy kind of person, and they're generally going to stay in business 4, 5, 10, 20 years. And if you're doing this 4, 5, 10, 20 years, you've got them lined up forever. So that's really the way it goes. You got everything. Now, let's talk about the next step. The next step is to own enough units in one location that you don't have to go out to that location. He said that's oxymoronic. You would think if you had a bunch of properties, a bunch of units all together, you'd want to go out there. Well, that would seem like it, but it's really oxymoronic. And most, I would say almost everything in real estate investing is oxymoronic. What does that mean? It means that what you would normally think is true is absolutely not true. And if you do what you think is normal to do, you absolutely won't succeed. So what do I mean by that? Well, let's take leasing, for instance. You think that sales is something you've got to go pressure someone to buy your product. In leasing, it's exactly opposite. You've got people wanting to pressure you to let them buy your product, and you have to say no. That is so hard to do when you want to sell your product, but you have to. So most people fail. They don't understand that. They get into this, they think, well, I know what sales is. I sell trinkets, I sell this, I sell expensive stuff in my company, but I sell people. No. In this situation, they're selling you. And you're deciding. You've got the power. You decide who you want to take. Say, well, what if it doesn't lease? Well, we'll lease. If it doesn't lease, there's one of two things wrong. Bad product, bad price. 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Now, this is a war we get into when you get into multifamily. 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And if you're saying, well, my salespeople are no good, no, your price-product ratio is wrong. If your price-product ratio is good, then your product's going to sell. 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Wherever you got in your brain your price-product ratio, what you feel like, what you feel you have to provide to your customer, and what you want and or believe should be charged for your product, are not up to you. They're up to the market. And if you believe they're up to you, and most people do, then you're going to be in a situation where you're not going to be able to lease your units. Now, let's step away from that. Let's get into this multifamily thing. And the first time I found this out was I had 10 little units, 5 duplexes in a row. And what I did was I said, I went to one of the managers. I went to one of the tenants. And I called her kind of a mamacita. And that's not a slur of any kind. She was Hispanic, but she was kind of like the mothering kind of person of this whole place. So I called her the mamacita of these 10 units. And I went to her and I said, you know what, I'll make you a deal. I don't want to hire you to be a full-time employee or whatever, but I'll make you a deal. If you will be my eyes, my ears, and my arms, and my legs, right? Eyes, ears, arms, and legs. Then I will give you a discount in rent. Whatever I might do, I might reduce her rent, I might reduce it to zero, I might pay her utilities. Depends on how much work you're going to want them to do. But the bottom line is with 10 units, it's almost no work at all. What do I mean by it's no work? Well, it's work for you to go out there and see if anything's going on. It's no work for her to come out. She's got kids, and that's almost every one of these people I've ever used in this capacity had kids. What does that mean? That means if you've got 2 or 3 or 4 kids, you cannot afford to go to work. Why, Dell? Because the daycare is more expensive than what you get paid. So these people are trapped at home. They can't do anything to benefit themselves financially. So if you give them an opportunity to reduce their rent or get rid of it completely, if that's the value necessary to do this, what happens is then they get to make money by just staying home.
Well, meaning they don't really do much. In fact, they don't. They do the same thing they would do if they lived there. If they lived there, would they be worried about what was going on around that area? Of course they would. Now, the difference is you just give them the power to step in and be involved. What you don't do is make it a full-time job. You don't give them tasks to do that would make it a job. You say, okay, here's what you do. You're my eyes and ears. So when we set this deal up, we're going to do it in a way that we're going to keep their involvement down to a minimum, but eliminate our need to go out there. That is the key factor. The driving back and forth to deal with things is really the most important time problem that you might have. So we want to take a look at this situation. When we come back from break, we're going to work out how I did this to where I made it possible for me to operate hundreds of units in groups without me being involved on a day-to-day basis. So let's go ahead and take a short break, and we'll be right back with the Del Walmsley Radio Show.

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4: Hi, I'm Jeff Davis. 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And I'll continue those commentaries, but now I have a new project. 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We are-

0: I wrote We Are Americans as a tribute to the American people, which is our true strength. And just in time to celebrate our 250th anniversary this year on July 4th. 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And happy birthday, America.
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6: 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Today we're discussing how to move from single-family housing into small multifamily adventures. Now, I was talking about the fact that once I figured this little trick out, I was able to have just wonderful existence with small multifamily properties, and that was to pick one of the tenants that was stable, generally had kids, typically a woman, stay-at-home woman with her kids. So she's there anyway, and she really doesn't have to do much and doesn't have to do anything because she's not going anywhere anyway. Doesn't impede what she has to do with her life almost at all. So what do you ever do? You ever do all the things you don't want to do? For instance, if you want to lease something, normally you put the sign out in the yard and you will get just inundated with calls. Now, if you feel necessary, you can take those calls. And by doing so, you know what is being said to that prospective tenant is correct. You use your personal sales skills to be able to get them to set up an appointment to go over there and meet the lady on site. See, I've got this tenant over there, be happy to show you the unit. So you don't call them a manager, you don't call them an employee, because they're not really an employee, just somebody's helping you out a little bit. And you set them up, say, okay, I can have you go over there and meet this lady at 4 o'clock this afternoon. Or when would you like to go? And this is the beautiful thing about it. You go, when would you like to go? Because typically, you would have to meet them when you can get over there. So now you're trying to set up a schedule between you and somebody else to get somewhere. If they're right around the corner from that place and you say, would you like to see it? And they go, yeah. I go, where are you at? And they say, well, I'm right around the corner. I said, fine. Let me call over there and have this lady just show you the place. And so they can let you in. Nowadays, you have electronic locks. And it's possible, if you want, to go ahead and just let them go over there and look. Open the door, unlock the door for them, let them go in and look. And when they're done and they leave, they call you and you lock the door back up electronically. Those types of things are available now. But this was just simple. Just have them go over there. The lady would unlock the door and let them go and look at the place, right? The lady then got to see them, tell you what they looked like. Did they look, you know, come up in a broken down, scummy car? Did they just look like they were just high on drugs or whatever? You know, those telltale signs that tell you, this person's, you know, we better screen very carefully here. This person looks challenging. So that was one way you could help. Another one is the tenant called and said, okay, well, my air conditioner doesn't work. I say, okay, well, let me call the AC company. And then you have the AC company. Now, a lot of times tenants, you know, when you have a single family house, something breaks down and they don't understand, but they've got to make the arrangements for someone to go in there and let them in. They want you to go over there and let the AC guy in to fix it? Your answer is, no, I'm not going to go into your premise. You're renting it. It's your domicile right now. Unless there's an emergency, I need to get inside of there. There's no, I can't take off from my job to go over there and take this. If you need an AC guy, you need to let them know when you can meet them. Well, when you have this arrangement with this on-site person, you simply have the AC guy meet the on-site person. The on-site person can let him in while they're doing the work, let him back out when they're done doing the work, and so on and so forth. So again, you don't have to go over there. Another way is make ready time. The old tenant moves out. You need somebody to go over there and look to make sure they're out. Instead of driving over to make sure yourself, take that whole long drive, find out they're not. Take that whole long drive, find out they snuck out on you in the middle of the night 2 weeks ago and you didn't even know. This on-site person is able to tell you those things without you going over there. So this was just the greatest thing that ever happened to me. I didn't have to go on-site anymore. And eventually, this person got to be so valuable to me, and just it happened at a couple different locations where these people, they get to understand what they're doing. And so I got to the point where I would train them and eventually hire them as an employee and put them on for a small amount of money. Not a lot, a small amount of money, and or maybe a commission basis of, okay, if you lease this unit. Now, you got to be very careful about how you pay these people. If you pay them per lease, then they're going to run people off, right? Because why? Well, because then they have a unit to lease and they can make more commission. So you got to be very careful about that. What you need to do is pay them on units leased. Say, okay, for every unit that's leased here, I'll give you $10 a month for every unit or $50 a month for every unit. What are we going to pay them, right? And make that based on leased units. But leased units is also problematic, because then they'll just book somebody in there so the units are leased. They won't screen them or they won't care. Now, in my situation, I started out by not letting my manager screen the people. I said, give me your opinion. What do you think? Do you see anything that looks problematic right up front? And then I would have my on-site person take all their information. In other words, the prospect would fill out an application. I would then take the application. They would sign the rights for me to look up their credit information, their criminal information, their rental history background, and I would do all that myself. So I knew the manager wasn't just sticking somebody in there, et cetera, et cetera, et cetera. So that's, you know, the bottom line, there's lots of different ways to pay them, but you got to make sure the way you pay them has the right incentives and doesn't give them the incentive to want to run people off. When you think about it, they have one incentive if you don't de-incentivize them in some way. If you don't, and they're just doing this as a part-time thing for you, they don't want bad people living there. They don't want bad people stealing from them or threatening their kids or anything else for that matter, right? So they have an incentive. They've got a built-in incentive to want to have good tenants living there. The other thing it does is breeds what I believe is the best kind of business, and that is referral business. Once you have somebody living there that's living

Uber, I'd call my make ready company. The make ready guy would arrange to meet with the on-site person to let him in. I didn't have to go over there. Everything was done. I did nothing. We'll take a short break, come back, and talk about signage and how to get the place leased. We'll be right back with the Del Walmsley Radio Show.

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6: 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Today we're talking about moving from single-family housing into small multifamily type housing. And when I say small multifamily, I'm talking about the fact that I didn't really buy a small apartment complex to start managing apartment complexes. I bought five duplexes right in a row, which was 10 units, that I ran most like an apartment complex. I didn't have a name up and call it a name like a complex. They were all individual duplexes, so there, you know, two duplex has two tenants in each one. There's five of them in a row, so it's 10 units. But I was able to put together a lot of management practices that really worked well so that I didn't have to go out there. Everything became systematic. When someone would give notice going to move out, I'd have the on-site person go over and look at the unit, tell me what was wrong with it, tell me, hey, we're going to need to get a carpet cleaner in here, we're going to need to get a painter in here. By the way, their water heater's not working. Well, we need to get somebody out there to fix that or replace that. We already, in this particular case, since the five units were right together, we had the landscape guy mow all five units together, which was much cheaper and or much easier than expecting a tenant in a very, very low-end housing environment to be able to afford their own lawnmower and actually take the time to mow their yard and do it right. So we had one landscape company, did it all, made it, kept it looking good. So we didn't have to worry about that. So this on-site person would find all those things and tell me, and I would put the ad in the paper, and the sign, she'd put the sign out in the yard. And I eventually got to where I put the telephone number, her telephone number for the sign. And the reason I did that is it just took

took me out of the loop because it was a time saver for the prospect and the manager. So somebody could call at 8 o'clock in the morning. Yeah, I just drove by on the way to work, saw your sign. I see you have a vacant unit. When could you show it to me? And the manager might go, well, anytime. If you were ready to come right now, I'll show you right now. And that person might go, you know what? Okay, I'm going to turn around. I was on my way to work, but I'll come back for a real quick look. And they'd just come in right then. And she'd get them to fill out the application, send it over to me. By the end of that day, I had them qualified, and we were signing a lease that night. And I didn't have to go out there to sign the lease. Basically, she had the lease. They would sign it. Because electronics, you could scan it back and forth, and or now you have DocuSign, where they can sign right there on the computer, and instead of a computer, you could use a little pad. And so everything could be electronic, and it was just so easy, so much easier than driving. You know, like I had houses. I lived in South Houston, and I had houses all the way up in Tomball, which is, you know, a good 50 miles away. And that was an hour there and an hour back, and so on and so forth. But put a good tenant in, and that you did that one or two times in 4 or 5 years. So it wasn't that bad, but it's still much easier not to have to go out there at all, type of a deal. So this really, really, really was a wonderful thing. But then the next thing that happened was, is that I was able to get a maintenance man. And when you get a maintenance man, I had about 40 or 50 units at the time. I had them in various locations. I had those 10 units together. Then I owned some fourplexes together. Again, these are not apartment complexes. These are just, I owned another 15 duplexes up in Tomball together. And so altogether, I had 40 or 50 units or whatever. And that was enough. Once you get up to 50 units, you have enough to be able to hire a full-time maintenance guy. But in this particular situation, the full-time maintenance guy had to get from place to place to place. And so once you have a full-time maintenance guy that's AC certified, the world's over. It's easy. It's done. Because that person, a good maintenance guy that's AC certified, can fix anything that's in a house. I mean, anything other than replacing the electrical box, which takes someone with a license to do. But other than that, anything else can be fixed by this dude. And it's most of the time a dude. In this day and age, you can't really say that stuff. But, you know, in my day, you know, bear with me, back then, maintenance man was a maintenance man. And so what I did was, when I found my first guy that could fix everything, and he just could not get around because his car was always breaking down, I said, look, what I'm going to do is I'm going to buy a van. I own the van. So I bought the van. I put insurance on the van. Paid to have it run. I paid like $2,000 for the van. It was just a panel van. And now he had something to drive and keep all my tools in, because air conditioning pump, you need that for being able to pull the Freon out. And, you know, there's a couple other, you know, a sewer machine that you really couldn't expect the maintenance guy to buy himself. But they need. And so I would buy the larger machines, a couple hundred bucks each type of machine. And so the guy's driving around in a truck that's got maybe $2,000 of my equipment in it. That's at risk. The truck's at risk of being stolen. The tools are at risk of being stolen. You've got to hope that they'll keep the truck locked. Somebody doesn't break in. You know, if you're really good at this stuff, you take out the windows and put in metal if there's windows, or you buy one without windows is even smarter. You make sure there's locks that work on all the doors and everything. You might even put in secondary locks that you can, you know, it's a panel van for work. It doesn't really matter. You slap on a additional lock on the outside of the doors to keep them from being able to be broken, all the much better. Whatever it is, the bottom line was, now this guy would get the call. It wouldn't even, you know, it didn't have to go to me anymore. So my tenants, I would give him his pager number, so they would page him at all hours of the day and night too, by the way, which is really unbelievable. But that's the way maintenance guys work. And so he would take the call and go, okay, there's the old saying, does it bleed? You know, is it fire? Is it, you know, death? Is it, you know, there's a couple, I don't even remember all the rules anymore, but there was a set of rules that was in place that almost all management companies have, that something needs to be done right this second. So if
you've got a broken water line that's flooding your house, it's got to be this second. You've got a toilet doesn't flush. That can wait till tomorrow morning. You know, there's certain things that can just be put off. You don't have any hot water, that waits till tomorrow morning. You don't have any air conditioning, that waits till tomorrow morning. You know, but you got a broken water line in your house, I'm coming now type thing. You got sewage backing up out of the line, I might be coming now. You set those rules. And this guy had to make those decisions. What is the priority of the things on my plate? And, you know, I would give him a call in the morning and say, hi, how you doing? Great, got your cup of coffee. Let's go over what are our priorities today. And he would list out the 4 or 5 things that he needed to get done, or maybe 10 things. And I might tell him, look, you got too many things. You're not going to get all these done. Let me offload some of this stuff. I'll have this guy, this vendor do this. I'll have this vendor do that. You just go get these things right here, whatever. But, man, it changed my life. Now I wasn't taking calls. There was no tenant calls. And there was no leasing calls. So I had one of these on-site people at the 30 units, which was the 15 duplexes. I had 3 fourplexes, which was 12 units. I had one person at that group of properties. And then I had the 10 units, which was the 5 duplexes. I had somebody at that one. And so let's just add that up. That's 30 and 10 is 40. And 12 is 52. So there I was. That was when I could afford a maintenance guy. And now I had what I would call quote unquote non-professional managers at each location. I had on-site eyes, ears, arms, and legs where I didn't have to go over there to see, to hear what was going on, or to go just to, hey, open the door for somebody or whatever. I had all that at each location, so I didn't have to go there. And then I had a maintenance guy. That's it. World's over. And real estate becomes a completely different thing then, because you're not calling vendors for little things. And your guy can do preventative maintenance, and your guy working for you is going to tell you the truth, where you send a vendor out and he says the toilet's clogged and he charges you for it. You send your guy out. Your guy goes, look, the toilet wasn't clogged. They just wanted to get attention. They wanted something. Or the kid put the toy down the toilet, so we need to charge them for this visit, et cetera, et cetera, et cetera. They were on your side. And whereas the vendor would try to say, yeah, your air conditioner is blown. You need a new air conditioner. This guy would go, look, I'll pick the fan up down at the AC place. Cost you $90. And we'll put a new fan on it. And it was fixed. It worked fine. Or it just needed a little Freon, and we tune it up a little Freon, et cetera, et cetera, et cetera. Totally benefited me. So let's take a short break. When we come back, we'll summarize all this and talk about where you should be between these two types of investments. We'll be right back with the Del Wamsley Radio Show.

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5: 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Today we're talking about the transition from single-family rental properties into small multifamily rental properties. And we're at the summation point right now, and really what I want to show you is that once you realize that you can own 10, 15 rental, single-family rental houses and spend very little time of your own running those, operating those. But when you got up to, I got up to 100, that wasn't the case. But it really was when I got up to 40 or 50 that I realized that I could utilize economics to scale and start hiring people to do things for me that I didn't have to do for myself, which was be on site, which was take care of the maintenance and repair calls and so forth. And I hadn't yet got to the point where I'd stopped doing the bookkeeping or being on top of all the bills and or handling all the vendors. And so what you really need to think about here now is, what do we call these different job descriptions? And when we get up to being a small apartment, let's say 40, 50-unit apartment complex, now things take one step closer to reality of being an apartment business, and that is now the manager and the maintenance person work out of the same location, as opposed to my maintenance guy was working through three locations, had three different people that were on-site people. He eventually got to know them. They knew him, and it was like they all worked as a team. But it reverses once you have an apartment complex. You have one manager, and then you have one or two or three or four or five, six, eight, ten vendors that that manager uses, and one maintenance guy on site if you can afford them. You can't really afford a full-time maintenance guy until you get up to about 40 or 50 units. I mean, probably 50 units is the cheapest you can afford one. Where I became very comfortable having a full-time maintenance guy was when I bought my first 64-unit apartment complex. And it made all the sense in the world. One guy on site that could do everything. One manager on site that could do everything. And my world changed. Never had to go out there. In fact, I wanted to go out there. And my manager would go, there's no need for you to come out here. There's, you know. And I'd get out there, and what I'd see is the manager was leasing and the maintenance guy was fixing something. And so I want to have a meeting. I thought, well, let's have a meeting and organize and whatever. And they were like, come on, man. I got three people sitting in the office that want to lease. And the maintenance guy's like, yeah, I got a toilet that's overflowing. I'm over here fixing this. Or I've got an AC that's out. I got to get it for these people. And I started realizing I'm getting in their way. They know what to do. They get the job done very infrequently. And if I did have a meeting, it would be Friday night after all the work was done, right before people would go home, you know, at 5 o'clock, 6 o'clock, whatever we shut down time. And I brought food and beer. And I said, hey, you know, let's relax for a second, sit here, and let's recap what's going on right now and see if there's anything. Let's, you know, here's my plan for this month. This is the stuff I want to get done. You know, let's, while we're going around here and doing our day-to-day stuff, let's, any time we can, we go into a unit. Let's change the AC filters. Let's check the batteries on the smoke detector. And we'd set up systems to where we'd hit one building a month and go through. When the pest control people came in and did the pest control, the maintenance guy would go in, check the AC filter, and check the battery and the smoke detector. And there may be, you know, let's say there's eight buildings in a 64-unit apartment complex. I mean, there's eight units in each building. You'd have the guy just get into eight units that week, and that was it. Now the pest control guy would come back and do another building the next week. And they would do that cycle, and what would happen is every 8 weeks your building would get pest controlled and you'd have someone walking through your unit looking for problems. What kind of problems did they find? They'd find running water. It blows my mind. People wouldn't call in that their faucet ran or dripped. And dripping's bad enough, but literally sometimes running. Toilets running constantly where the flapper's broken, the water. You just hear the water just running down the drain. By instituting these types of practices, we were able to cut the water bill in half, literally in half. It went from like $125 a month down to like $60 a month. That would just blew my mind. And, you know, those are 20-year-ago numbers, whatever they are today. It's just bizarre how much easier it is to own an apartment complex, small one, though it be. And I loved it. I really, really loved it. So at this level of economic scale, what we now have is we have a manager and a maintenance person, and I also carried a maid slash porter. And that was, I didn't want my maintenance guy running around picking up trash every day. So I had a person come in for minimum wage that would pick up the trash every day, an hour a day to pick up the trash, and then an hour or two a day to do the maid service on the offices. And we had multiple properties, but on just, you know, the office and whatever vacant units needed to be cleaned before somebody would move in. And so we'd give a maid hours, and it was a part-time person, didn't, you know, whatever. And they just had hours. They'd come and do the work whenever they could and get it done. And, you know, they probably had a kid and a job and everything else. And they just something pick up some extra side cash. A lot of people are interested in doing that. Whew, this is where it all changed, guys. And, I made my first $1 million off that 64-unit apartment complex. Actually, no. I made my first million off houses. I'm sorry. I made a second or third million off that 64-unit. But it made me a million just by itself. It was an incredible deal. And it also, again, because I was teaching myself how to be a business person from single-family house one to my first group of single-family houses, I ran them as a group. And then as an apartment, I ran it as a group. The bookkeeping changes. Let's say you have 20 houses. You actually have to keep track of the expenses at each one of those 20 houses. Once you have an apartment complex, you keep track of the apartment's expenses. You don't have to track those expenses back to each unit. Not necessary.

Now, on property management softwares, where things are the responsibility of the tenant because the tenant broke something, that tracks back to the tenant's responsibility, but it's still just kept as accounting as expenses for totality for the apartment complex. So it really, really becomes easy to operate these things once you have the software programs in place necessary. You have the maintenance guy in place and the manager in place. And my friends, that's how I got started and why I love independent real estate owner status. Have a great day. And remember, it's not the money. It's that lifestyle. So don't go with it. Have a great day. We'll see you tomorrow.

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6: Tough negotiations with Iran. I'm Kathleen Maloney, Fox News. There's a difference of opinion on how Iran might use unfrozen assets. Fox's Aisha Hosni with the latest.
7: Iran's parliament leader has rejected President Trump's claim that Iran will use its unfrozen funds to buy American crops. They say they're not going to do that, as the regime is eyeing to make billions of dollars through tolling the Strait of Hormuz. The Wall Street Journal is reporting the Islamic Republic estimates that charging for security, safety, and environmental services in the strait would bring in $40 billion a year in revenue for the states involved. And the idea, if it's implemented, they say, would bring Tehran cash flow and control that it did not command before the war.
6: And U.S. officials confirm a cargo ship traveling through the Strait of Hormuz on an approved route was attacked by an Iranian drone today. The U.S. is pledging to provide assistance to Venezuela after 2 devastating earthquakes. Secretary of State Marco Rubio details the Pentagon's part.
8: The Department of War is going to have to play a logistical, big logistical role here, because they have the ability to land in challenging places. Right now, the airport in Caracas is damaged. One of the runways is cracked.
6: Meanwhile, the number of dead is increasing.
9: The president of the Venezuelan National Assembly, Jorge Rodriguez, is confirming that the death toll has tragically risen to 188 people. And they believe roughly around 200 people are still trapped underneath rubble. They're working hard to continue to search for survivors. We know more than 1,500 people have been hurt in some way from this. The main airport in the country that's been severely

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8: Drive a leftist crazy? Tell the truth and keep smiling. 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
9: All right. Breaking news. Donald Trump was right again. Again, the president was right. They said, oh, he's making it up. Oh, there's no evidence. It's my favorite thing when Donald Trump says something, anything. There's no evidence of that, Scott. This is made up. And then you wait a couple of days, and all of a sudden, right again, Associated Press, a liner along the bottom of the Lincoln Memorial reflecting pool was cut with a sharp knife or razor this month, causing damage to the foam sealant installed as part of the $16 million rehabilitation project at the Lincoln Memorial. This is according to a top official at the National Park Service. The agency says the June 9th incident happened. Let's see here. Oh, yeah, I'm sorry. The agency reported the June 9th incident to the U.S. Park Police. And this is all coming out now thanks to some court filings. By the way, the reason we know about this, it's in the court filings. What is the court case? A nonprofit organization sued the government to halt the Trump administration's work on the project. Now think about that for a second. You got the Lincoln Memorial reflecting pool, needs some work. Trump trying to do some work on it, puts a liner in it, puts a nano bubblers in it. They're trying to make it, you know, reflective. That's the name of it. They're you know, rehabbing it. They're refurbishing it. They're working on it. And a nonprofit, love that, nonprofit shows up and says, you must cease working on the reflecting pool. I mean, it's crazy. Let's see here. The police report indicates damage to the pool, quote, including a caulk over the foam sealant that was cut with a sharp knife or razor and destruction of delaminating surface material. That's the lining. Also, about 70 fence post tops were thrown into the pool. They're cutting the pool. They're vandalizing the pool. Trump said they were vandalizing the pool. The media said, that's not true. It's shoddy workmanship. That's not true. They just didn't consult the scientists.

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13: Thursday, June 25th. Common sense for the American people. Scott Jennings here on Salem. Can't stop thinking about these elections. These Tuesday elections in New York City, really something else. And we have some other elections out there to talk about. And we have a big race coming up in Louisiana on Saturday to discuss it all, the data behind these elections, and get under the hood here. Let's turn to our friend Henry Olson, senior fellow at the Ethics and Public Policy Center, one of the sharpest elections analysts out there. Henry, thanks for coming back on the Scott Jennings Show here. So, you know, look, to my eye, these socialists in New York City, led by Mom Donnie, had a pretty good night. It seems like a five-alarm fire for the Democratic establishment there in the Big Apple. What do you think?
14: Oh, it's just not the Big Apple. I mean, yes, Mom Donnie goes 3 for 3 in his endorsements, 2 of them to sitting Democratic incumbents. But it's up and down the ballot. You had a lot of Democratic socialists beating assemblymen and senators in New York. You've had Graham Plattner, who's essentially a Democratic socialist, cleaning out the sitting governor, Janet Mills, in the Maine race. You've got Democratic socialists winning open seats in New Jersey, winning nominations elsewhere. The fact is the tide is turning in favor of the left in all of these intra-party primaries. And if I were a Democratic member of Congress, I'd be looking over my left shoulder to see whether there's somebody's unhappy with me in my district. And if I were Hakeem Jeffries or Chuck Schumer, I'd be very worried about what's going to happen when these new members come to my conference. And if I were Schumer, I'd be very worried about that Michigan Senate primary in August, whether or not Abdul El-Sayed can continue the progressives' winning streak and perhaps put that defense in jeopardy.
13: Yeah, that Michigan Senate race, that's the next one to watch here. Because, I mean, it looks to me like, and it's based on the polling, Abdul El-Sayed is ahead. You know, you bring this up to a Democrat, by the way, or the Democrat operative in Washington or on any of these panels that I do on CNN. They're all quick to say, whoa, whoa, whoa, whoa, whoa, this one isn't over yet. And they're holding out hope that they can beat back the socialist charge there in Michigan. What do you think? I mean, what's the most likely outcome? Do you agree? Do you think Abdul El-Sayed is leading that right now?
14: Yeah, there's no evidence to suggest he's not leading, that the publicly available polls have him ahead. What we know about Democratic partisan primaries is that there are a significant number of people who want the most left-wing candidate, and there's no reason to think that Michigan is any different. If anything, Michigan might be more likely to do that because it's got the largest Muslim population of any state in the union, and they're going to vote for their candidate, Abdul El-Sayed, and that gives the progressive even a little bit more of a strong boost. You know, the fact is that you've got two centrist or center-left candidates, Mallory McMorrow, a state senator, and Congresswoman Haley Stevens. They're both in the race. McMorrow's not dropping out. And without a united centrist or non-leftist candidate, just

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8: Thursday, June 25th, home stretch here, common sense for the American people. I'm going to round out the show with a few news items for you. We've been talking a lot today about the New York City elections. One of the socialist candidates that is going to Congress is a guy named Brad Lander. He defeated an incumbent, actually, named Dan Goldman. Brad Lander he's a lunatic. But I want you to understand what you're dealing with when these people actually get to Congress. If you're Donald Trump, here's what you're dealing with. I want you to listen to Brad Lander. He did an interview after his win, and he was pretty clear about what he intends to do. Cut 7.
9: Look, we need to make clear what the fights are we're going to stand up for. I gave one example last night. I think one of the best things that Democrats did in a unified way last year was to make the shutdown, the government shutdown, you know, a fight about the health care subsidies. I think next year, I think we should tell people this fall, is we're going to make that what we fight in the budget for next year. We're not going to vote for a budget that doesn't restore health care subsidies on the exchanges to bring people back their health care, Medicare, Medicaid, subsidies for small businesses and working people's on the exchange. We won't vote for a budget that doesn't do that. And then let's go fight and deliver it and hold out till the end this time.
8: He is telling you he intends to vote to shut down the government. Democrats keep shutting down the government. They shut down the government last year. They shut down the government this year. They claim to want to shut it down over these Obamacare subsidies. Then they're shutting it down over immigration, abolishing ICE. I think we may be in for prolonged and protracted government shutdowns here. I mean, they're pretty obviously going to do it. They want to vote that way. Their people in these primaries want them to vote that way. Could be a lot of nastiness when it comes to getting a budget done in Washington, D.C. Let's see. What else is on the list? Oh, I got one. This just happened. I've been paying attention to this one out of the corner of my eye. Homeland Security Secretary Mark Wayne Mullen up on Capitol Hill today. Now, Mark Wayne Mullen, I have to say, is doing a terrific job. And one of the things that he has been exposing is all of these kids, hundreds of thousands of kids that were separated from their families and lost, literally lost, during the Biden administration. These immigrant kids separated, lost. They lost track of them. Democrats, of course, put their head in the sand. They don't want to deal with this. There was a little exchange on this between Mullen and Representative Rosa DeLauro just a little while ago up on Capitol Hill. Let's bring that to you. Cut 14.
10: 3,900 children were separated from their families.
11: 450,000 kids were lost during the Biden administration.
10: Mr. Secretary,
11: you didn't say a word
10: Mr.
11: About
10: Secretary,
11: it.
10: Do not interrupt.
11: Don't you point your finger at me. Don't
10: I will point my finger at you.
11: Don't you be a hypocrite
10: you.
11: Then. Then you be a threat. You should be as upset about the 450,000 kids that were lost. You didn't say a word about it.
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11: For 4 years, you never said a word.
12: Mr. Secretary.
10: Could you put him in his place for
12: don't yell at me.

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8: The Straits shuttered. I'm Deborah Valentine, Fox News. A UN agency pausing the evacuation of ships through the Strait of Hormuz. That after the British military reported a vessel was hit by a projectile off the coast of Oman. More from Fox's Aisha Hosni.
9: U.S. officials are confirming to us that an IRGC drone actually hit that ship as it was trying to leave the Strait today near Oman. Iran has warned ships out there that transiting the Strait without their authorization will be dealt with. Now, Iran's parliament leader also has come out today and rejected the president's claim that Iran will use unfrozen funds to buy American crops, as the regime is looking to make billions of dollars through tolling the Strait of Hormuz. In fact, the Wall Street Journal reporting today, the Islamic Republic estimates that charging for security, safety, and environmental services would bring in $40 billion a year in revenue.
8: The head of the International Maritime Organization said ships will resume moving out of the Persian Gulf through the Strait once the agency can confirm safety guarantees. The Senate changed course, voting to reject a war powers resolution that would have limited President Trump's powers during the Iran conflict. Florida Senator Rick Scott revealed to Fox and Friends President Trump was furious with Republican senators during a recent luncheon on Capitol Hill.
10: He came to lunch. I run the Wednesday lunch, which is a policy lunch. He came and said, "What in the hell are you guys doing? I'm in the middle of a negotiation trying to bring Iran to the table, and you guys say I have to withdraw troops? It's the craziest thing in the world. Why would you ever give the Iranians any idea that we're not united?"
8: Democrats and some Republicans have argued that the president doesn't have the authority to wage an already unpopular conflict without congressional approval. 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
24: We continue to be in this stretch of unsettled weather that will take us into Saturday. Then here comes summertime after that. So expect scattered showers and thunderstorms overnight tonight, Friday night, and into Saturday, though limited action on Saturday. This is not a severe weather outbreak, but the storms will produce heavy downpours of rain, the risk of some flash flooding, and some strong gusty winds. 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Chief Meteorologist Dave Murray.
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26: 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The Group C champion is Brazil. They had a dominant 3-0 win over Scotland in Miami. Morocco ends up finishing second in Group C after a come-from-behind 4-2 win over Haiti, who was already eliminated heading into the day. Scotland may not make it to the knockout round after finishing third in the group. I'm Mike Conti.

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2: With all the people that have left, those were the sensible people. Those were the people who were like, you know what? Maybe we should try this Republican voting thing out a little bit. We're Democratic Socialists, which is like sprinkling glitter on a turd. It's still a piece of feces. You're just putting some glitter on it. You're dressing it up in a very Lewis Carroll way. It's a non-existent thing. It's socialist. They try to qualify it because they know socialist sounds really, really bad.
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4: About this earthquake in Venezuela. I had an opportunity to talk earlier this morning with Delcy Rodriguez, the acting president. We're obviously awaiting we're already deploying a search and rescue teams from Fairfax County, Virginia, and Los Angeles. There'll be some others we'll add. That's the most immediate need right now is search and rescue efforts. They have a bunch of collapsed buildings, and so they'll need a lot of help in terms of digging through that. The airport there is badly damaged, so we'll have to rely on the Department of War to deploy assets there. And then we're also helping them with some overhead imagery, especially in coastal areas where they don't have full visibility over what the damage has been and what the impact has been. Those are the acute, like short-term needs over the next 48 to 72 hours, because in search and rescue, you're trying to get to people while you can still save their lives. They're buried under rubble. And other countries are responding as well. The Qataris have already offered assistance, as we spoke to them earlier today as well. El Salvador has stepped up, and multiple countries around the region, including Chile and others, have reached out to us to communicate and get that happening.
5: How wide is the divide between you and the vice president?
4: On what issue?
5: On any issue.
4: This administration, let me tell you something. Everyone here is aligned behind the president of the United States, okay. Every single one of us. The president of the United States makes the foreign policy of our country. And our job, we obviously give advice, we give counsel, we give opinions. But when the president of the United States is the one who is elected by the people of our country to conduct our foreign policy, the president makes these decisions, and all of us on his team, every single one of us works in lockstep very closely with one another to execute on the president's foreign policy. Everything we do is because the president's made a decision that it's going to be done. And one of the things I'm very proud of, I can't speak for every element of our government because I'm not involved in other aspects of our government, but one of the things that I'm the proudest of is that when it comes to foreign policy and national security, we have no drama, we have no games. We have a group of people that work very well together and closely to execute on the president's directives, which is why I think we've had good outcomes and good achievements, and we're going to continue to have good outcomes and good achievements. Everyone has an important role to play, and everyone is playing that role and doing it in a collaborative process. Okay. And I think that serves the president well, and I think that serves the country well.
2: I like what Rubio is saying here in the soundbite, because he's getting into the nitty-gritty, and this is the messaging that I think is strong, and I think it's the messaging that we really need to have going into all of this with Iran. Welcome to the radio program, Dana Lash with you, and we're going to get you up to date with all of this stuff, with everything that's happening. I mean, really, we got some Supreme Court stuff. The news cycle's just garbage. There's nothing really hella new to report, but we're going to dive into some of the Supreme Court stuff, because that, now there is some stuff there, and it has to do with a lot of, we got some big Second Amendment stuff that we're going to get into, because the Hawaii vampire rule was essentially obliterated earlier, and we're going to dive into that and explain it. But I like Rubio's messaging on this. And of course, then we had these earthquakes, these crazy earthquakes in Venezuela. And okay, so I have let me scroll down. How far down is this? I have on my rundown, well, it's under aliens. This has nothing to do with aliens, but it's under aliens. But there was just like a little handful of all earthquakes yesterday. And a lot of people are like, that's so weird. So crazy. And then Venezuela got hit with a huge earthquake. And

I mean, it's apparently devastating. They're fearing, now they haven't said, but they said that they were fearing that there could be maybe like 100,000, up to 100,000 fatalities, which is crazy. So all of this stuff happening concurrently, and we're going to circle back to that. But for Rubio, because he's been kind of silent in a lot of this. Well, lately anyway. He did a lot of the heavy lifting, and I guess now he's going to let the VP come out and do the messaging on what he's been doing, on what Rubio's been doing, have the VP come out and do messaging on it. And it's there's been a lot of questions about that. But he's been very clear with Iran. There's a lot of questions as well that I think are going to have to be resolved in terms of how closely Qatar has been working with the United States. I have zero idea why we're allowing Qatar to do anything with us. I'm just very, I mean, we're make America first or we're not. And I feel like some people are make America first, but then they only say that if there's Jews involved, because basically they're the product of incest and they want to jump back and get on the losing side of history. I don't know. I don't have anything nice to say. So it was nice to hear him. It was nice to hear Rubio message on some of this. Now, as it relates to some of the SCOTUS issues, we're going to first start with this immigration, because this is a lot of moving stuff. And of course, it happened right before we go to air. And we don't have the big staff like the podcastistans do, because we don't accept Qatari cash. I mean, we'd like limp along with literally a skeleton crew. So I haven't been able to digest everything yet. So there's some things I'm just not going to talk about today, and it's not because I'm ignoring them. I just don't like to discuss things that I haven't had the bandwidth to really like analyze and absorb. And I think that's important. And when we don't have, you know, I don't have a research, I don't have an assistant. I know people that have 2,000 followers on X, and they pay to put a podcast out, but they have like one and two assistants. So we don't have that. But I'm going to digest some of this stuff and circle back with that. And we'll probably dive deeper on it tomorrow. But as it relates to just the 30,000 foot Homeland Security, there was, of course, Supreme Court. This is SCOTUS season, coming out with a number of decisions. And they have this decision as it pertains to the idea of temporary protected status. And they were saying, I mean, it seems kind of obvious. The Supreme Court really underlined the meaning, I mean, temporary protected status. What's the first word in temporary protected status? It's temporary. And this gets into how under Biden-Harris, you had a ton of people who were given temporary protected status from Haiti, from Syria, from a number of these countries where we didn't have the system to actually even be able to evaluate the people. They didn't have the infrastructure to evaluate the people that were coming over. And so Mark Wayne Mullen, who's the Secretary of Homeland Security, he was part of these cases, two separate cases that whose decisions were handed down today. Now, the first one, this is the temporary protected one. This is the one that everybody's been talking about, to see, you know, the refugees who were taken in during some emergency or another. And the Haitians and Syrians, they were given that status in response to, because they had stuff going on in Haiti and Syria, obviously. You had the earthquake all the way the hell back in 2010. I mean, it's been, golly, that's a long time. That's been 16 years now that we've had this. The 2010 earthquake in Haiti, now 16 years. And then, of course, Syria, they were dealing with civil conflict. And so I think the court had to determine, and this is from NBC News and SCOTUS blog, the court had to determine whether or not if one president gave temporary protected service, if that could be terminated by another president. And what the immigration activists were arguing is that it's permanent, that temporary was just kind of a suggestion, that it's just that it's permanent. According to NBC, they said that the court has cleared the way for POTUS to remove legal protections from these Haitian and Syrian immigrants in the United States, meaning they could be subject to deportation
On a 6-3 vote on ideological lines, they ruled in favor of the administration, and they asked to continue.

0: with its plan to strip temporary protected status from about 350,000 Haitians, 6,000 Syrians. And then for the majority, Samuel Justice Alito wrote the opinion for the majority. He said justices overstepped their authority, or judges, prior judges in lower courts, overstepped their authority in second-guessing the administration's decision. They also rejected the claim that the decision to remove protections was discriminatory, because remember, that was one of the arguments that was laid out, that it's discrimination, somehow, to deny temporary protected status, which they are arguing is permanent, which it's not. So the government wrote that the outgoing DHS, Kristi Noem, her revoking those designations, it's not, they were saying, look, you can't, this is not reviewable in court. This is the power that they have. It's the power that the executive affords this position, et cetera. This program had been in place, NBC notes. Actually, didn't realize it was this long. 1990. It's been in effect since, yeah, exactly. See, now imagine this. The temporary, they are arguing. I don't know, why the hell even call it temporary? You know why they called it temporary? So they could sell it to the public. Because if they actually told the public, look, this is what we mean is total permanence for forever, nobody would be supporting this. And especially Democrats in the 90s would not have supported this. Because Democrats in the 90s were very different on immigration than they are now. So back in the 90s, Democrats wouldn't have supported this. So this is all back, and this all goes back to 1990. Like, you got to go through the Clintons, you got to go through, who was it from the Black Eyed Peas that was doing a concert series down there, and it was all so ridiculous, and nobody ever got the money. Who was that? I don't care. I really don't care about his name, but, you know, that one dude. He was in a Black Eyed Peas. So they had that. I mean, there's a lot of fraud. I mean, I kind of think that it's financially advantageous for people to keep it an absolute cesspit, because they get to raise money and keep money off of Haiti being a cesspit. Haiti got problems. They got major problems, and it's spilling over, as we talked about over a year ago, to a lot of these other Caribbean nations. The problem with Haitian drugs, Haitian gangs, the drug trade that they're doing down there. One of the reasons, for instance, some of these nearby islands like Turks and Caicos, one of the reasons their crime has skyrocketed. I mean, when I say skyrocketed, I mean it's almost tripled. Literally almost tripled. And I've been talking to people who work in not law enforcement, but essentially in their, what they would consider their AG's office. They're having a major problem because they have all these Haitian illegal immigrants that come over. They got all kinds of drug running over. I mean, they're working overtime just to protect, because it's a small population there. Now, that's just that's just Turks and Caicos. This is spreading throughout the Caribbean. So nations in that sector, if they don't have, you know, strong enforcement, it's going to be an issue. And they're going to see the same exact problems with skyrocketing crime, drugs, gang violence, the whole nine yards. So this is, you know, we did not want to have this status for people who were coming over from, and again, they don't have the infrastructure the way we do. You know, if we're going somewhere, if I hop on an international flight, other nations can trust that the United States has vetted me. They know I'm not a drug runner. They know that I'm not a terrorist. They have that infrastructure in place and that assurance, that guarantee, for the most part, that I'm not a dangerous individual who's coming into their country and going to cause problems, drugs, crime, etc. Haiti does not have that infrastructure. Syria does not have that infrastructure. And so a lot of the people that came over, there were a lot of questionable folks, and we've had a lot of headlines with that in there. So this is a huge win. Now, I remember how I was talking about Italy and how they've been having a lot of problems with their judicial reforms. So imagine, so essentially what, and one of the reasons Maloney's been acting really weird, Giorgia Meloni, is that they already had this fight on these similar issues at this level in Italy 2 months ago, but they lost. So that's why they're trying to do this crazy balancing act. They pretty much already, I mean, it's basic. It's so similar to what we're dealing with here with judicial reforms, specifically on immigration, except they lost because the progressives got too entrenched in their judicial wing. And so that's one of the problems that you're seeing. It's not that you have leadership that are going wobbly. It's that they're trying to keep their right-leaning coalition together so it doesn't get worse. If that makes sense. We have a lot more to unpack because We've got the other decision. We've got this big 2A case, Second Amendment case. We're also going to get into the latest with Iran and more. Our partners that will bring you the program, it's the folks over at Noble Gold. A lot of people, do you know how much your wealth, how much of your wealth is just a number on a screen? Then you wake up, you're locked out of your own life. I mean, this can happen to people. There can be all kinds of errors. This is why you can't rely on just the security of digital. You need something physical that you can touch, tangible. 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It's an asset that doesn't live on a server, right? 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
18: And now, all of the news you would probably miss. It's time for Dana's Quick Five.
19: Venezuela is rocked by the strongest earthquakes in over a century as the fears for up to 100,000 deaths. They're still counting. They're still going through the debris. The president's vowed that the U.S. is ready, willing, and able to help. It was a magnitude 7.2 quake. It struck roughly 100 miles off of Caracas, followed about 39 seconds later by an even bigger one. That's a 7.5 mag. That's according to the U.S. Geological Survey. So they're saying that high casualties, extensive damage, highly probable. They're saying that there's a 40% chance that the death toll could climb to 10,000, 30% that it could be 100,000. So that's where they're getting some of those numbers from. This is interesting because when we go to the out islands and stay in a hut, we don't stay in a fancy resort. We stay in a hut and we fish out in the out islands in the Bahamas. There's a key that everybody flies into. There's a boy, a 12-year-old, who was attacked by a shark while swimming near this island. 12-year-old victim. He hasn't been identified, but he had to go to the hospital there in New Providence, and he was rushed there by boat. He got medical treatment. Apparently, his condition stabilized. They don't know what kind of shark it is, but there's sharks all over there. It's a very shallow area. It's like, you know, not on the Atlantic side of the islands, but on the archipelago. It's towards the more shallow side. Tons of sharks there. You got to stay out of those deeper cuts because that's where they all swim into from the sea. After Frankenstein rabbits, we give you mutant sewer rats, which are spreading throughout U.S. major cities as scientists are discovering DNA changes, cute Teenage Mutant Ninja Turtles. They had the Frankens. I don't even like looking at the pictures of the rats with the antlers because that's gross. It makes me never want to eat rabbit again. We got more on the way. Stick with us. 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
1: Welcome back to the program, Dana Lash with you. So the number of the court cases, like I said, we trying to go through them. When this stuff drops and we get ready to go on air, we're like you, we're all scrambling to read it. But I think these are some pretty good decisions from POTUS. The Second Amendment one, let's talk about this for a moment, because this was relatively big. I think you guys remember the whole the vampire, basically it was the vampire rule, right, that they were doing in Hawaii. Now, why do they call that the vampire rule? Well, it has to go back to the way that, you know, where people can carry. Because, as you know, private property, municipal and private property restrictions are a thing. And a lot of individuals, we talk about that all the time. We respect private property, and they can make decisions, and you can choose whether or not you would like to go there, right? Whether or not you want to go into that facility or whatever the hell it is. So basically what ended up happening in Hawaii is they tried to be a little nutty with it. They tried to be really restrictive unnecessarily with their application of it, for lack of a better word. So this was the vampire rule that, because it had to do with bringing a firearm into, whether it was private property or something like this, it was a 6-3 ruling. Alito wrote for the majority. And I don't think a lot of people believed that it wasn't going to be ruled this way. But it was the lower courts that were trying to say that concealed carry could be prohibited. But there wasn't any. Here's the thing. They go back to what the tradition is. What is the tradition? Is the tradition banning lawful carry in an incredibly broad manner? And what the judges determined in this case is that no, there isn't a tradition of this. So the vampire rule, and our friend Rob Romano over at Firearms Policy Coalition is the one who came up with that term, vampire rule. Basically, it was a very broad way of saying that, oh, you can't carry anywhere. You can't carry basically on any kind of privately owned property that could be used publicly. And they were trying to ban firearms on all private properties that were open to public access. So restaurants, right? Stores, retail, anything like that. And so that's why they called it the vampire rule. Because, you know, the vampire rule. Well, Kane, what's the vampire rule? Like in movies and that. To have vampires come into your house, you have to what?
2: Oh, yeah, you have to invite them.
1: You have to invite them. See, yeah. They were saying that you had to be invited in order. That's why it was called the vampire rule. It's kind of stupid. Now, what this rule does, so what they determined is that you're allowed to conceal carry on private property that's open to the public unless there is a specific

0: statement that no firearms are allowed. So like if they put up a sign, if they put something up, that's, you know, that's entirely different. And every other state in the union approaches it that way. But Hawaii decided that they were going to be cute about it and run the risk of getting in front of SCOTUS. And that's exactly what ended up happening. So now what the SCOTUS ruling says, because this would have set a really bad precedent, what the SCOTUS ruling says is that, yes, you're allowed to conceal carry on private property that's open to the public unless, again, there's a specific statement that no firearms or a posting that no firearms are allowed. So, for instance, in Texas, it's interesting because, you know, we respect private property. You can do whatever you want with your private property. But the postings on it, they're very specific about the posting. It has to be a certain font. It has to be, the signage has to be a certain size. It has to be a certain font. It has to be both in English and Spanish. And it has to be like X, you know, so close to the entrance. I see so many stores and restaurants that try to do illegal postings. And they try to put these signs up, and it's none of it actually is applicable. It's legally applicable. So SCOTUS, this is what SCOTUS was saying. So this is the ruling. So private property owners, they can still make the determination. They still have the freedom to essentially do what they want. They have to post it. And that's how it's been in everywhere. But Hawaii thought they were trying to get cutie with it. Hawaii thought they were going to be cute. The spirit of aloha. That was also brought up in the arguments. And it's the spirit of aloha, though. I don't even know what that has nothing to do with the law on this. And here's the other, this is the other reason that it got really, that this story really blew up, is because they were trying to go back to the black codes. So I have two books on this now. The first book that I did, this was, you know, gosh, 10 years ago, Hands Off My Gun, where I went back to the, before it had been really widely explored, I dove into the racist history of gun control. And there's a whole chapter that gets into black codes and, Dred Scott and all this other stuff. And it gets into the history of it. And this is one of the things that Hawaii did. So in order to try to validate their position, they went back all the way back to 1865 in Hawaii. They went back to this law, this Louisiana law, that disallowed the carry, essentially, of a firearm on the property of any plantation unless the plantation owner gave consent to that carrier. And that was a law that they incorporated as part of the quote-unquote black codes that was all designed, because that's how gun control began. It was all designed specifically to keep freed men, formerly slaves, freed men, freed Americans from carrying arms. That's how gun control was even conceived. It began literally as a creation of white Democrats immediately following the Civil War as a way to disarm free black Americans. And obviously, this was completely obliterated in the judicial system. And in the McDonald case, and by the way, this goes back to, I think this is McDonald v. Madigan. And you guys remember Otis McDonald. Otis McDonald was, I can't believe he's not revered as a civil rights icon or natural rights. I hate saying civil rights when it has to do with natural rights. Otis McDonald, because I know it's important for the left, wrote about him as well. Black veteran, lived in Chicago South Side, you know, raised his family there. He knew firearms, like, you know, he hunted, and he was, like I said, he's a vet. And he wanted to stay in his same neighborhood where he and his wife had raised their children. That's where they were really a part of that neighborhood. But he started seeing a lot of crime come in. And he applied to be able to carry a concealed handgun, and they denied him. And so he took them to court, and he ended up winning. And McDonald, the court's decision to McDonald was that the right to bear arms, one of the important distinctions was incredibly important to free people, particularly during this period. And this was one of the things that was gone over. And obviously, McDonald ended up winning that, and then that ended up rolling into Bruin, etc. But Hawaii literally appealed to slave owning and black codes and Jim Crow, literally to try to argue for the abridgment of Second Amendment rights in their state. Now, what in the world, we've always said this about the left, and here they're just proving it in the most ridiculous of ways. You can't make this up. I will never forget, and we talked about it before when it happened, right? The only thing that it did is that they didn't, I thought that they didn't really get into, and a friend of mine wrote a thing specifically on quote-unquote sensitive places about how the court kind of left it open a little bit, the idea of sensitive places. And Alito, in his majority opinion, and Amy Coney Barrett wrote the concurrence to this, they didn't really dive into that. They have like the prohibitions on the broad category of sensitive places. This piece, I'm going to make sure I correctly attribute it. So this comes from SupremeCourt.gov and a couple of other places. The additional restrictions on carrying, Hawaii's imposition, the first banned the possession of firearm in significant categories of places. That was any state-owned building, et cetera, public or private. I mean, it gets, imagine, I don't need to read the whole paragraph. You get the idea. But that is something that I think I and others wanted it to be a little bit more concrete, but it's still a really solid ruling. Now, obviously, you had the three who dissented. Can you imagine who those were if you had to guess? Did you say Kagan and Sotomayor and Ketanji Brown Jackson? Because if you did, you don't win anything except the knowledge that you were correct. You are right. They were the ones who dissented because they believe that this natural right is a second-class right. And Kagan wrote that the vampire rule, she wanted it upheld. She wrote, quote, "It's a modern-day analog of colonial and founding-era laws that similarly prohibited carrying firearms into private property without the owner's affirmative consent." Now, she had her opinion. Alito took her opinion and curb-stomped it. I don't know how else to put it. He took her opinion and blew it up so badly that if I were Kagan, I would never want to write any kind of opinion on Second Amendment again. He destroyed it. It's too long to read, although it's really worth it. So this obviously is going to have an impact outside of Hawaii. And this is a really, this is a significant victory. We've been getting a lot of wins on gun stuff, which is one of the reasons why, and I've talked about this for a long time, the gun control lobby has been very nervous about having things go to the national level, having things go to Supreme Court, because they keep losing. They keep losing at the national level. You know, they lost with McDonald. They lost with Heller. They lost with Bruin. They've been losing in circuit in the circuit court. They're not doing very well. The only places where they're actually faring well are in like local and municipal type restrictions, right? That's kind of the only places that are doing it. So these are all good things. These are this is all good news. We've got more on the way as we move and get towards Days of These United States. The folks who help make the program possible, it's our friends at Webroot. Webroot, which provides great security in an era where you need it, because so many things are so, all of this stuff is so sophisticated now. Any ways to exploit any kind of openings, any ways to, you know, phishing and all of that. And with these AI-driven threats, it's just gotten even crazier. So what Webroot does is, first off, it's modernized. 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
0: You know what nobody talks about enough when there's an unexpected pregnancy? 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
7: Like sands through the hourglass, so are the days of the United States.
8: This is the chunk that ended up dumping a trash can. Why did she do this? Did she want the trash can? Is that what she wanted? She wanted this trash can?
9: She's celebrating.
8: Oh, golly, are we still talking about this? Who is this lady? She's dumping this trash can out. Is she stealing the trash can because of the colors?
7: She is a now fired J.P. Morgan DEI executive.
8: Oh,
7: so,
8: of course.
7: Whenever she did this online, people knew.
8: Is it just one or are there several? Because it looks like there's several people in that jersey.
7: Oh, I'm sure there's several.
8: No, I mean like in one person.
7: Oh. You're right.
8: Her, I don't know what her name is. Oh, Angie Baez, director of DEI at J.P. Morgan for some reason. And they did fire her. She stole the trash can. So apparently she wanted the trash can for the colors.
7: I see.
8: She's... She, I think this is so ridiculous. Why do people do this? Why steal that thing? Why steal it and walk out and then just dump the trash out there? What gets me, so she's the director of DEI. She looks like she's not qualified to do anything except be a Little Debbie's taste tester. I don't care if it's mean. Get over it. It's true. She got a made-up job and to hire other people for other made-up positions. Yeah. That's what DEI is. DEI is the... That's what DEI means.
7: And
8: it's stupid.
7: Qualifications.
8: We're going to make up qualifications. They don't have qualifications, so they're just going to make stuff up. Well, I don't know. I mean, I'm black, I guess, or I'm gay, or I'm a one-legged trans gay person. Don't tell me that that doesn't exist, because we've literally had headlines on how it has existed. So she ends up getting fired. That's the dumbest thing ever to do that on camera also. Why do these people think that nothing's ever going to happen to them and that they're not going to get caught? And why? How is it that the reaction to a game, if you lost, is the same as if you won? I don't get it.
9: It doesn't make sense.
8: I'm going to say something also super unpopular, and if you flame me for it, I don't care. I hate those team colors. I don't like the team colors.
9: You don't like the orange and purple?
8: No.
9: Or blue or whatever?
8: Orange is for Halloween and hunting. Orange is not something you just wear. It is the grossest of the colors. I only like it on fruit, hunting, and actually I forgot what the other one was. What was it?
9: Traffic cones?
8: No, those are kind of, guess so. Oh, Halloween. Yeah, orange, pumpkins. Yeah. That's it. Every other time, like, there's no reason. Makes everybody look fat and dumpy. That color makes everybody look horrible. Doesn't look good on anybody.
9: You know, besides her, you know the big part of the story?
8: What's that?
9: That J.P. Morgan still has a DEI department where that it requires a manager. Like, I thought we were done with DEI. What are they doing still with a DEI executive?
8: Well, they still have it, clearly, in some of these places. They still got it working.
9: What?
8: Yeah.
9: These are the quality people in the DEI department at J.P. Morgan? Okay.
8: I mean, I don't... Can you guys tell me what DEI does? You would know. You'd be like, I don't know, DEI stuff? Nobody knows what it is. Yeah, Lorraine confirmed. She was literally stealing because the can was painted Nick's colors. I just think, I'm not a fan of those colors. You know the colors that really rock? Are St. Louis Cardinals colors. I mean, sorry, God's team. A lot of you don't recognize them as me just calling them St. Louis Cardinals. You only recognize it when I give them their accurate title, which is God's team. Dana, that's... No, it's not. Don't you dare. Don't you dare. So, this, I think this is, it's just, I can't with these people. We have a lot more on the way because we've got immigration. We've got the latest with Iran.

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4: More issues in the Strait. I'm Ted Lindner, Fox News. Iran's Revolutionary Guard Corps attacking a cargo ship in the Strait of Hormuz today. Fox's Lauren Simonetti with more.
5: A U.S. official is confirming that an Iranian drone hit that cargo vessel called the Ever Lovely as it was exiting the Strait of Hormuz off the Omani coast. The ship is Singapore flagged. UK authorities say there was damage to the ship's bridge, but no casualties. The attack violates the memorandum of understanding signed between the U.S. and Iran just 8 days ago. That deal had helped sharply increase the amount of oil flowing through the strait. CENTCOM says more than 500 ships and 250 million barrels of crude have flowed through the strait since early May through the U.S. military's help with both mine clearance and transit coordination.
4: Meantime, a 74-year-old becoming the oldest prison inmate to be executed in Florida's modern history. Fox's Deborah Valentine.
6: 74-year-old Dustin Ray Spencer was executed on Thursday. He was pronounced dead following three lethal drug injections at Florida State Prison in Starkey. Spencer was convicted in the 1992 stabbing of his wife. In his final statement, he apologized, saying, sorry to the family. Florida Department of Correction records dating back to 1924 show the oldest inmates previously executed by the state were both 72 years old. Nationwide, the oldest person ever executed in modern times was 83-year-old Walter Leroy Moody Jr. He was put to death in Alabama in 2018 for sending mail bombs during a wave of Southern terror, killing a federal judge and a black civil rights attorney. Deborah Valentine, Fox News.
4: And a top official, the National Park Service, says a liner along the bottom of the Lincoln Memorial reflecting pool was cut with a sharp knife or razor this month, causing damage to the foam ceiling installed as part of a $16 million rehabilitation project. 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
11: Hey, St. Louis, this is Brian Kilmeade. 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It's truly a stage show like no other. It's informative. It's going to have fun. I absolutely love being there. 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
2: We continue to be in this stretch of unsettled weather that will take us into Saturday. Then here comes summertime after that. So expect scattered showers and thunderstorms overnight tonight, Friday night, and into Saturday, though limited action on Saturday. This is not a severe weather outbreak, but the storms will produce heavy downpours of rain, the risk of some flash flooding, and some strong gusty winds. 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
5: 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It's still a piece of feces. 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It's a non-existent thing. It's socialist. They try to qualify it because they know socialist sounds really, really bad.
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5: Helps me on mute. 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You can watch us do radio on Facebook or YouTube. I hate Rumble. I think it's a garbage platform that suppresses me, so I'm not going to tell you to go there. Avoid it at all costs. You can also watch YouTube, etc. As soon as we can get off Rumble, we're going to get off Rumble. I cannot stand that platform. It absolutely just puts a boot on the throat of this show. They hate us at Rumble. If you don't have a stake in ownership, you're canned. So I'm like, I dealt with the legacy press and all the leftards my whole life. I'm not going to sit here and deal with it with a cross-dressing, wannabe, right-leaning platform. Not dealing with it. Anyway, so that's my thought. So I would suggest avoiding that like you would AIDS and instead go to like YouTube or Facebook or X where you can watch the simulcast. And like I said, as soon as we can get away from that, we are. Now, in the meantime... let's see. We've got a lot of stuff to, well, we took SCOTUS. Actually, we don't really have a lot of stuff. We have like Supreme Court and we've been going over that. I don't know how deeply you guys want to dive into all the nitty gritty. I mean, we can sit here and get into all the legality and all that other stuff, or we can sit here and talk about Iran as well. Because nothing's really so much changed over there, except now there's increasing questions on how close are we with Qatar. And then the Strait, that's a whole other situation. Now, I saw this on, let me pull this up. This was on X just a little bit before we went to air. And apparently there already was an attack on a vessel in Omani waters. Now, when I say Omani waters, I mean, so you have the Strait of Hormuz, which is to the north. And then when you go around the little peninsula, then you get into the Gulf of Oman as you go around the Horn of Africa, right? And you get out into the Indian Ocean and you get out to the Maldives and all of that. So this is actually in Omani waters. So a little different, but apparently they already had a vessel that was traversing the strait that ended up, apparently it was the United Kingdom Maritime Trade. It was the United Kingdom Maritime Trade Operations. They issued an attack advisory because they got the initial reports that there was a vessel that was struck on its starboard side by some kind of unidentified projectile off of Oman, and it caused damage to the bridge. And so it was just right around that like outcrop there. They said there was no casualties, no environmental impact, meaning, so this was a cargo vessel, so it means that they didn't have anything that was like leaking into the ocean.

0: etc., but it was a cargo vessel that was hit. So we have attacks now in Omani waters. So, and we have apparently a number of tankers there that are active, etc. So immediately, now, I know everyone's being careful. They're like, well, it's unconfirmed that the Iranians are responsible. Are you serious? Like, it's unconfirmed that Al Gore is a pervert. Like, it's unconfirmed that Jeffrey Epstein was a pedophile. Like, it's unconfirmed that Steve Bannon tried to stab Trump in the back when he fell out of favor and tried to rehabilitate a convicted, you know, sex offender and try to undermine the last administration. I mean, what? We know. Who else would it be, Kane? Oh, it's the Mormons.
1: Is it?
0: The Mormons did it. Or it's probably the Buddhists or some of the Shinto followers, I'm sure. Who else do you think it is? It's the Girl Scouts. They did it. What do you mean? Well, we don't know if whether the Iranians are responsible or not. The way that Iran would previously warn, well, has not previously, but has always previously warned other vessels, is that they've always had these strikes, live ammunition, but, you know, it causes little damage. And apparently that's what was involved here. So this, it sounds to me, Kane, would you identify that as a violation of a ceasefire?
1: Yeah, I mean, it sure sounds like it.
0: That's what it sounds like. That's what it sounds like. Sounds like that to me. So no casualties, etc. Iran wants everybody to know they own the strait. That's their strait. And that's what they kept saying over and over again. They want to harass everybody. And they want to they'll remind everybody in every which way that they can that they're in the position to do this, right? I mean, ask what you're asking in Slack.
1: I'm genuinely concerned, and I want to know how much of this is just empty flexing. Like, sure, they've got a couple of probably missiles here and there. They've got proxies in so many different areas in that region that it makes sense that they may have some armaments that they can do these little things with. So is this just empty flexing and the media is just exaggerating this?
0: Who knows?
1: Because obviously they have an agenda. It wouldn't surprise me.
0: I don't doubt that. I mean, clearly they do. But I would say that this isn't a ceasefire if this is happening. There's no ceasefire being observed if this is happening. What aggravates me is why don't we make as big of an issue of every little thing the way Iran does? So Iran tells Hezbollah to attack Israel. And all the Jew haters out there, they stop smoking meth long enough to get on the computer and rail about the Jews because they heard that Israel responded to an attack coming from Hezbollah in southern Lebanon. And then Iran hears, we can't commit to the ceasefire. We're not going to have any more negotiations. We're going to implement a toll now in the strait because Israel's attacking poor little Lebanon. Meanwhile, Lebanese government officials are going, we hate Hezbollah. Blank them to hell. We hate them. Kill them. We don't like them. I mean, and they repeatedly tell the world, Iran does not speak for us. Stop it. Stop it. Everybody ignores it. So I think that the United States should say, this is Iran violating the ceasefire. I want to be as bratty and I want to be brattier and pettier. It's like that one dude at the city council when he was like, when they go low, we go lower. I'm just saying we can whine too, right? We can do all of that too, Kane. That's how it can be, brattier and pettier. Trump is not being brattier and pettier, Kane. No. He put in Slack. No, I'm going to tell people what you put in Slack. You put brattier and pettier is how Trump has been operating. No, he hasn't. Not with this. I want bratty Trump. I want brat Trump summer. That's what I want. Brat Trump summer. I want that.
1: Well, the only reason I say that is because of, you know, when his comments on Maloney, I thought that was petty. You know, the stuff, the back and forth with her, it was completely, to me, unnecessary. I don't know.
0: That was moronic.
1: Yeah, I thought that was really dumb. So that pettiness I'm seeing. So he.
0: Oh, I thought you were talking about like with this. No. That's not what I mean by brat Trump summer. I want Trump to be out there and be like, I want to talk to your Ayatollah. Why am I negotiating with you? You scumbags that are just barnacles on the backside of the mullahs. I want to talk to your Ayatollah. Where's he at? Show me that Ayatollah. You know how it would be like, instead of show me them aliens, show me that Ayatollah. And they could be like, well, sir, no, no, no. I don't care if he's got one leg and he's burnt gay. You know, show me the Ayatollah. Show me your one-legged burnt up gay Ayatollah. Let me talk to this guy. Hey, Kane, I can't say on air, can I?
2: You can.
0: I can, but I didn't say it. Although it works with that guy.
2: It does.
0: You know, it does. That's what I want. Just be, I go in there and like, no, no, no, I'm done talking. I'm done talking to you toadies from Qatar. Screw you guys. I'm done talking. I'm done talking to you, little stink bugs from Pakistan. Get out of here. Get out of here. I'm done talking to all of you. I want to see your Ayatollah. Give me the guy in charge. Because it's been IRGC. It's been Galbraith with IRGC. Really, I think the Khamenei is dead. Khamenei Jr. is dead. And it's the IRGC. But if I were Trump, I want to see Brat Trump Summer be an absolute about it. That's what I want. That's what he excels in. When he does that stuff, I'm like, I don't want to hear him. I don't want to see him fighting with Maloney. I want to see him picking on the burnt, one-legged, gay, maybe dead Khamenei Jr., who we have not seen since. When's the last time we saw this guy? Let's ask the internet, when is the last time we saw Khamenei Jr.?
1: Do cardboard cutouts count?
0: No.
1: Oh.
0: It does not. Okay. It does not count. All right, so this is what I'm told. We're going to do this together. Supreme Leader Mojtaba Khamenei has not been seen in public or appeared on camera since the... we know that. So it's been February 28th. Now, they said that he has been recovering from injuries sustained during the airstrikes. And all of his statements have only been read. Like anytime they say, oh, here's a hot new statement from Khamenei Jr. So they said he had suffered severe leg injuries and others, you know, other things. And because of his prolonged absence, they've basically been doing the written statement thing. So they've been doing written statements for him. He hasn't been seen publicly. Now, apparently the Iranian president confirmed that he met privately with the Supreme Leader for a lengthy discussion. No one believes that. So if I were Trump, I would say, okay. Now, because the last that we heard, CNN had back in March that he had a fractured foot. Sure. These dudes love being seen. And even if they couldn't be out in public, you know what they did? They went out on video. They, like, recorded video messages. This guy doesn't even do that. Because he's probably dead or in a coma. And he's all burnt up and one-legged and gay. He better be careful. They're going to throw him from a rooftop. Just saying. So they had this. Let me pull this up. From the New York Times. This was... Hold up. Let me get a date on this. Because I believe this was just a couple of weeks ago. All they can do is procure these statements, right? So they said that the Supreme Leader, according to, again, another statement, he has distanced himself from the agreement, putting responsibility for it on Iran's president, and said it does not mean acceding to U.S. demands. So this is the latest that was from June 19th. Now, he has not said this himself. It's been from a statement. And it was his, if you believe that it was his first, I think the theater on this is so funny. In his first public comment on a deal, in a statement issued late Thursday, Mr. Khamenei said that he assented to the deal, but did not agree with signing it. As a matter of principle, nobody believes us. Show us your burnt up Ayatollah. We want to see him, warts and all. Show him or no deal. That's what I would, if I was Trump, that's what I would say. I would call them on the stagecraft. Oh, we're trying to get that. We're the United Flipping States of America. I am done cajoling these third world backwater hellholes to come to the table and act like civilized people in 2026. Either come to the table or we will kill you and all your families. How about that? Dana, you're so mean. Shut up. This world is not civilized enough for the type of lunacy that the progressive left wants. You're dealing with barbarians who think that they're in a war of Armageddon. This isn't a policy war. You think their objections have anything to do with oil or traversing the strait? People who think that are myopic and stupid and should not be anywhere near these negotiations. You have to have people with balls the size that you got to carry around in a wheelbarrow and a spine of steel to be able to deal with this stuff. Not these little simps out there going, well, I don't know. I mean, we want to make sure that the hominy can be a part of the negotiations. Shut up. People like you are why all of this, you have mission creep and why conflicts escalate into, cold escalates into hot. That's why. I'm so tired of this. How long has this been going on? Months now. Our whole summer is tainted with this ridiculous Shia nonsense. Enough. We got more on the way as we go towards headlines, our partners that help bring you the program. It's our friends, it's the folks over at Byrna Gun, BYRNA Gun. You guys know it. It's an option to have when your other options are limited. It's interesting because we were just talking about the vampire rule coming out of Hawaii. So here's the situation. You got private property restrictions, you got municipal restrictions, and you want to make sure that you are protected. You don't want to leave your personal security to chance. And this is kind of what the whole, one of the reasons why Byrna was invented. Now, I've said this a million times before. I'm going to say it again. I have zero problem at all using lethal force. You know, if somebody tries to FA with me, you're going to FO real quick, lock o'clock. So I have no problem with it at all. I sleep like a baby after a diet of cotton candy. I'm just going to sleep like an angel. No issue. But I understand, though, that sometimes you can't carry everywhere, but you got to put on your big kid pants and you got to go do what you got to do. Byrna Gun doesn't care about gun-free zone signs because it's not a gun. 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
2: And now, all of the news you would probably miss. 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
3: Our friend Janice Daniels announced her retirement from Fox News in an emotional video. She says it's her mostly sunny goodbye. As you know, she's been dealing with multiple sclerosis. She's been really open about her diagnosis. And she said that she's retiring after 22 years with Fox. As you know, she was the meteorologist in the mornings. And she said that she needs time to rest and heal. She's been dealing with her diagnosis and different treatments. And she says it's been getting harder and harder to do. And so she's taking some time, she said. So we love Janice Dean. Janice is, I've known her for a long time. She's really a great person. 9 in 10 Americans distrust AI, 86%. But that hasn't stopped them from sharing all the videos. Just saying. They don't trust it, but it hasn't stopped them from sharing anything. Shortages of chemotherapy drugs are bringing rationing fears. Doctors are contending with low supplies and unfulfilled orders of generic chemotherapy infusions central to treatment. Things like carboplatin and cisplatin, that's two of the things. They said it's manufacturing problems, shipping delays, and decisions by some companies to stop producing the medications outright. Let's see, Mark Zuckerberg is directing Meta to create a prediction markets app. That's going to be interesting. We have our friend Daniel Horowitz on a housing bill coming up next. 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
1: Welcome back to the program, Dana Lash with you. We are at the bottom of the second hour, going through everything from the Second Amendment SCOTUS ruling and the impact with that vampire rule out in Hawaii. The spirit of aloha met the spirit of the Second Amendment and justice. And then, of course, there is this. We talked just a little bit about it earlier this week because I was talking about how in our town we've been fighting high density development, and we have like some city council members that have betrayed voters, and we're looking into whether or not it's actually a violation of law because they apparently went and met with these, got wined and dined on taxpayer dollars, meeting these big developers, and they were going to come bring hundreds. It's a development of hundreds of apartments, rentals, right? You will own nothing and be happy. So we've been fighting that. That's where we were. It's where I was night before last. It's what we've been dealing with day after day. Now, I had, when I was talking about this on social media, I followed this bill, but I hadn't done a deep dive into it just yet. But my friend Daniel Horowitz did. And this bill, just so you know, there was a housing bill that POTUS was expected to sign that he now is refusing to sign because he wants the SAVE Act passed. And there's been a lot written about this bill. It's been called a landmark housing affordability bill. It's bipartisan, which is a word that's thrown around like you're supposed to celebrate it. But I immediately, my red flag goes up when I hear the word bipartisan, because we have the power. I don't want to be bipartisan anything. So he's not signing it right now. And I'm wondering if that's a good thing, because there are some things that I'm hearing about this bill that are really, really bad news and affect zoning laws, and actually would make what we're doing here, our fight in my town, harder if this is passed. So joining us now, my very good friend, Daniel Horowitz, who you can follow on X at RM Conservative. He's the senior editor over at The Blaze, and he has his own podcast, and he's a policy analyst. He joins me now via video, CR podcast. Good to see you, my friend. So tell me, because I've read a little bit about this bill, and then I had people saying, okay, you need to talk to Daniel Horowitz about this because he's followed this bill very closely. And you heard what I was just explaining. This now is very of significant interest to me and a lot of people who live in these suburban areas, especially in my red district, Daniel, in Texas, the last large red urban county in the entire country. And they are trying to flood it with high density housing. And I'm told that this bill is going to make it easier for them to do so. What do you know about this bill?
2: So Dana, obviously, this bill, I followed it from its inception in the Senate Banking and Banking Committee about a year and a half ago. Elizabeth Warren with Tim Scott, they got together. Just so you know, 100% of Democrats voted for it, meaning there was not a single Dem no vote in the House or Senate. 5 conservative senators and 32 conservative House members voted no. It expands every single HUD program that the president and his OMB director every single annual budget promised to either trim or eliminate altogether, because we understood that, A, we shouldn't even have a federal housing department, but that these programs were tools for social transformation. This is what Obama was trying to do, if you remember, in the second term, create a sort of national zoning standard to, let's just say, create what I like to call ghetto stone to gerrymander red America. You're absolutely right what you're observing in your county. If I had to distill the biggest threat to our existence in red America into one thing, it's this. You know, because of the monopolies, the lack of free market, we don't have anything. The technocrats, the big tech, big ag, right, big food, big pharma, they control everything. The one thing we have that the bad guys don't is land. We still have what Jefferson envisioned as a small-time land ownership society, particularly in red, rural,

0: exurban and some parts of suburban America. There is a multi-frontal assault on that, whether it's the wind, the solar, the data centers, the Section 8, the high densification, and it cuts to the core of why red America is not really red. Because most, as you well know, 90% of elected Republicans in these areas are terrible. Yeah. And rather than looking at whole of the people, quality of life, broad-based prosperity, they use this term called economic development, which is targeted special interests. And they work with their land developer, builder, donors to go and basically, this is how you have refugee resettlement in red areas. It's cultural, it's demographic, it's quality of life. So this bill is a loaded gun on all of that. It's like dropping lighter fluid on that multifrontal assault. It creates a national standard for zoning that is not mandatory, but HUD creates it to loosen zoning. Now, I understand we have targeted areas and circumstances where sometimes zoning or restrictions on what you do on your property could be too much, but you got to deal with that locally. Right. The last thing you want is to denude ourselves of our self-defense to block this social transformation. Zoning is the one thing it could do. And what it does is it creates multiple programs to shovel money to local politicians and developers to densify and overbuild. The criterion are things like transit-oriented housing, duplexes, limited setbacks, smaller yards. It's all in there. I mean, you know exactly where this is coming from. I'm looking at this and thinking, this is like the Obamacare of housing, and there's nobody on the field.
1: This is bad because I'm trying to wrap my mind around a national standard for zoning. Why would that even be considered at the national level?
0: So I think, well, I know why the Democrats are doing it. Republicans got a couple things like easing environmental regulations. I mean, they got a couple things in return that Elizabeth Warren had to give to buy them off. But in general, both parties buy into this. And it drives me nuts. I've been talking about this for 2 years.
1: Yeah.
0: This erroneous premise of what is causing the housing affordability crisis. At its core, and aggregate nationally, we do not have a supply problem, particularly in red America. Actually, Texas, Florida, Tennessee, there's exceptions. But in general, they're overbuilt from the COVID buildup. We have 10.3 months of new supply, which is above average. The problem is we all know what caused it. It's what caused the 06 bubble. It's the government fiscal and monetary policies, the $2.6 trillion in MBS purchases by the Federal Reserve, the near zero interest rates forever, which were artificial. Then when inflation came because of all the spending, then rates had to come up. So now you have this generational trap that's freezing the market. And the proof is in the pudding. 2 days ago, the housing report for the new month came out. And for the first time, resales are more expensive than new homes because owners are just trapped because they don't want to lose that low interest rate.
1: Right.
0: But the good news is it's gradually coming down if government doesn't bail it out. Unfortunately, the president has said multiple times he wants prices to be affordable, but he wants them to remain high for those who already have them. I wish we can do that, but that's life. So under that premise, they're doing it. It is true that parts of New Jersey, New York, and Connecticut might choke off supply. But you know what, Dana? Why should we socially transform red America and hand the next Democrat a social transformational tool to build in places that, frankly, we shouldn't want to incentivize people to live?
1: Exactly. I think that's a great point as well. And if you're just joining us, we're talking with our very good friend Daniel Horowitz, who's been following this. It's the housing bill that Trump, when I first saw the headline, because all of this happened right as we had these town hall hearings and we had our spin program hearing and all of this. And then everyone's like, oh my gosh, you got to talk to Daniel Horowitz about this. And then I see, oh, Trump's mad and he didn't sign it. And I was very excited and hopeful for a minute, Daniel. I'm like, oh my gosh, Trump thinks that this is also trash and he's not going to, that's not why he's not signing it.
0: Well, I'll take his opposition any way we can get it. But I think if you could indulge just a political point here, I think what disturbs me, I said on my show that We are now at a point where there's nothing behind the drywall. We don't have a movement that even knows what it believes in. You could have Obamacare in an alternative universe that didn't pass 15 years ago pass overnight. And if it's not put on the algorithms, or Trump doesn't talk about it, or the cool algorithmic podcasts don't talk about it,
1: right,
0: people wouldn't know, wouldn't care to know.
1: Right. Yeah.
0: And this is because this is not the only thing I've seen this with. I'm talking about fundamental things. God forbid should we be fiscal conservatives. I'm not even talking about the spending and the expansion of HUD. I'm talking about the cultural things that MAGA and we all say, yeah, get your, you know, refugees and Section 8 out of my thing. But then when the ball comes into play, it's all good.
1: Yeah. Well, because I like how Tommy Tuberville, Senator Tuberville, was on record opposing this. And I'm so glad that he was. And he said he did not vote for this, you know, Road to This Housing Act, because he says that it's basically a blank check to blue cities and it's going to fund, you know, illegals. That's what he actually, there's this cut five. Let's play this for Daniel real quick. And I want to get your reaction to this. Watch.
2: We're $39 trillion in debt. We're giving more money to a department that, to me, is just pushing money out the door, and we don't know where it goes most of the time. It's, right now, most of it's probably going to illegals living in this country. It's not going to help the middle class. And if it helped the middle class, I'd be all in. But I think this is a bill that might touch a little bit of the middle classes, but it's going to go to a lot of people that are here illegally to build houses for them. If you want to fix housing, drop the interest rate. That's how you fix housing and make it more affordable.
1: That makes sense.
0: So Chip Roy made a similar point that once you're going to do this, at least, you know, so we're already on the second term of Trump and we have not done an 80-20 issue in budget reconciliation. And it's not even being proposed in the next one, if they do it, to cut off funding to sanctuary cities, because that was pretty basic. So at least the new funding, at least have a condition that if you're a sanctuary, you can't get it. It doesn't do it. So one of two things will happen. Either it will all go to blue areas, or what I'm saying, it might be even worse. It will incentivize decrepit Republicans. And I'm telling you, nothing gets between a local Republican politician and a federal grant.
1: Yeah.
0: It is the kryptonite of red America. So while it doesn't mandate it, it sets a standard, and then it has funds if you adopt the standard. That's essentially tantamount to a mandate.
1: Yeah, that is a good point. It is like a mandate. I mean, the zoning laws on this, which basically turns, I mean, the way it's been written about is that it turns suburbs and rural America into a bunch of Section 8 housing. Like in my area, and this is where I'm hoping at least that the administration and other Republicans deciding this would react. And I wanted to get your thoughts on these statistics. So in my area, again, like I said, we're the last large red urban county in the entire United States. If this district, if my county, Tarrant County, flips, Texas is gone. That's why our city council races are thousands and thousands. School board races, thousands of dollars. State races, hundreds of thousands. The amount of money to fight over this is crazy. And they're starting to gain ground. So when they want to change zoning here so that they can put, because we don't have, it's all single family homes. We voted against it for over a decade repeatedly. And now they want to come in and put all these hundreds of apartments in here. Now, Daniel, you know what happens when you start introducing high density and hundreds of rentals into solid red areas, because I've seen a couple of things where you've written about it like a year or so ago. What happens to the voting base if it's solidly red and you introduce that?
0: So as you well know, it might surprise you, but I'm from Baltimore County, Maryland. I hope to get out of here. In the 1980s, it was kind of like where Tarrant County is. It was actually had Republican, executives. And in the late 80s, early 90s, that's exactly what they did. And now it's a super duper majority. Democrat went to 50-50, then 60-40, then all Democrat, and then now like Mamdani, you know, crazy communist Antifa Democrat. And that is the slippery slope. You got to be crazy to go for this stuff, even without the fiscal cost and things like that. That's the single biggest threat to red America. And I got to say, this is one of the things DeSantis has done in Florida to leverage state policy to make sure we reclaim metro areas we've lost. Because what we're starting to find in a lot of red states is that any place with more than three people in it is turning blue. So if we're relegated to the most rural counties in the red states, we're done. We cannot lose places like Tarrant County. This bill is a nuclear bomb on that.
1: Oh, boy. We got to follow this so closely. I am so happy that.

0: you've been right there following this, because you know, if they're not going to, if they can't flip it through voting, they're going to try to flip it through another way. This is just another back door. And I can't believe so many Republicans are buying into it. It's blowing my mind. It's like seppuku. What are they doing? I'll give you last word.
1: Well, I mean, look, we're living in a time where whether it's foreign labor, whether it's marijuana, whether it's the abortion pill, whether it's, you know, big tech owning American land and ranches and farms, whether it's solar and wind grants that all but one Republican governor supported it, actually more so per capita than Democrat governors, whether it's Iran, Turkey, Qatar. I mean, I didn't mean to throw a bunch of things there, but I'm just saying this is the listless vessel syndrome that we're facing, that the dark forces could take over the right without firing a shot. And I don't even think people would even know what to care about if they don't have a you know, a ChatGPT to ask.
0: Right. That's a good point. Daniel Horowitz, you can find him on X at RM Conservative and senior editor at The Blaze. Check out his podcast, the R Podcast, as well. My good friend, thank you for all your work and your clarity. It's good to talk with you. We'll talk again soon.
1: Speak to you later.
0: Of course. We have more on the way, folks, as we wrap up this second hour. 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
6: It's his life mission to make bad decisions. It's time for Florida Man.
7: All right, so let's see. Okay, let's do this 84-year-old lady, Milton. She's a woman who fired a gunshot as a warning to her neighbor cutting grass. Why? 84-year-old Karen. She fired off a gunshot. You can't be doing this, folks. As a warning to her neighbor who was simply cutting his grass. Her name is Charlene. Now, I got to tell you, I've known two Charlenes in my life. They've been older ladies. They're lovely, but they are fireworks in a person. Charlene Davis is charged with aggravated assault with a deadly weapon. That's a felony, cane, and discharging a firearm on a residential property, which is a misdemeanor. Apparently, it was about 8 p.m. She was a neighbor was mowing his lawn. He heard a gunshot. He looked over, and there she was holding a revolver. And she said, yeah, I fired it. She fired it into the ground. My gosh. She wanted to scare the neighbor because of an ongoing noise issue. She was trying to sleep. And the whole thing was captured on the Ring doorbell camera, or a doorbell camera. And the neighbors heard asking, what are you doing? She goes, I'm trying to tell you, you're waking us up. And then she goes, you better watch out. Lady, it was 8 p.m. The sun ain't even set. It's Florida. It's hot there. If people are going to be mowing their lawn, they're going to be doing it in the morning or at dusk. That's dusk. Calm yourself, Charlene. So she's in trouble now. But she's 84 years old. I don't think she cares. That's, I got to tell you, that's pretty ballsy for an 84-year-old woman to do that. We went long with Daniel, but I'll make up Florida Man for you tomorrow. Third hour on the way. Stick with us.

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5: People that have left. 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Those were the people who were like, you know what? Maybe we should try this Republican voting thing out a little bit. We're democratic socialists, which is like sprinkling glitter on a turd. It's still a piece of feces. You're just putting some glitter on it. You're dressing it up in a very Lewis Carroll way. It's a non-existent thing. It's socialist. They try to qualify it because they know socialist sounds really, really bad.
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5: Welcome back to the program. Dana Lash here with you, and we are at the top of this third hour. All right, let's get real ignorant. I love basketball, and when I was in school, I did every sport, right? I did soccer. Well, I didn't do softball, but I did soccer. I did track and field. I could not do basketball for some reason because I just did not have it. I tried out every year, and it was very frustrating because I was varsity everything all day long. And that's like my thing, right? I got to be varsity. I got to be number one. I got to go to state. I'm very, very competitive. And I could never, Kane, I didn't even make JV basketball. If you ask me, Dana, what is the biggest, most humiliating thing that you've ever experienced in your life? To this day, I will say every basketball tryout. Every time. And I knew that I wasn't as good as some of the other players. I knew that. Believe me, I did not live in a fairy tale. But I'm like, well, maybe I loved playing it and I liked watching it. I'm like, maybe at least I can be JV with basketball. No. Oh, man, I was so bad. And every time I'd come out of school until I could drive on my own. My mom would pick me up. She'd pull up in a Honda Accord and she'd have a cigarette hanging off her lip like Clint Eastwood or somebody just hanging off her lip. She'd pull up. My mom was a very Gen X parent. Well, she's a boomer, but she's like from the Gen X perspective, she's that stereotypical parent. So she'd pull up and she'd be like, "Didn't make it." I'm like, "No." She's like, "At some point, are you going to stop trying?" I'm like, "Oh, mom, you're killing my soul." But she always picked me up. You know, she'd go to as much stuff as she could because she worked a lot. Now, I say this because I love the game, and it takes a lot to get me to not watch something. And I never really got, I didn't watch a lot of basketball after a while, you know, just got busy, all this. And never really got into the WNBA until they started getting some real standout players. I mean, they had some talented people, but then they started to get some real superstars. Has nothing to do with race or even sex, really. And then what really turned me off is Caitlin Clark, the way she's been treated lately. And I tried watching one game, and I was telling Steve and Kane and Juan on break, I can't even remember. I just, the way that everything was, I would say normally, the way that plays were being called, or rather no calls happening with some clear, obvious fouls, made me, it diminished, I'm trying to figure out how to put this, diminished respect for the game itself, right? They were not treating the game or their players with respect, and it diminished it to the point where the viewer could feel it. And I just had no interest in watching it. I had no interest in watching Caitlin Clark get her ass kicked on the court physically.

0: literally, not in the game, but by other women who are jealous of her because she's a white straight player. And that, honestly, you can't convince any of us otherwise. We did not go in thinking that it was, you know, completely racial. But honestly, I got to say, it really is feeling that way. Case in point, Alyssa Thomas. They didn't, how, okay, can we show this or do we just show the picture? Are we going to get sued if we show the video, even though it's newsworthy? I don't know how this is not a foul. How is this not a foul? This, watch this. I think Juan's got it ready.
1: I mean, Caitlin to the ground.
0: They took her to the ground. Took her to the ground.
1: A hand to the neck, and then Alyssa Thomas steps over.
0: And then
1: over.
0: That's the, we got it. We can only show the freeze. So they take her to the ground. She's, I mean, she's literally pushed to the ground by force. And Alyssa Thomas has both her hands on her at one point, pushes her down. She kicks her knee when she gets up, but she purposefully slides her fist from Caitlin Clark's shoulder onto her neck and like hits her neck. That's on purpose. That is on purpose. And they do not call her the way that everybody else is. That fist in the throat. Now, Fever's coach, Stephanie White, she went off on officials. She said that those were two cheap shots on Caitlin Clark. And then the WNBA is wondering, like, well, why do people not like us? Why do you think? Listen to this. Cut 21. This is Fever coach Stephanie White. Listen to this.
2: And then number two, you're coming in here aware of what happened two nights ago? And that still happens? Absolutely unacceptable. Absolutely unacceptable. And the reckless closeout that they actually reviewed, and the foot still comes down on top of the defender's foot that wasn't upgraded? Absolutely disrespectful. We have a generational talent and a WNBA superstar who had two cheap shots right there that weren't called. And I just say, again, absolutely unacceptable.
0: That's insane that this even has to be said. I mean, how was that, Steve, how in the world could that not have been called? Like, what? I don't get that.
3: I was trying to see if the ref was looking the other way because it looked like the chain's possessions, but they saw it turn the other way.
0: Yeah.
3: And then Thomas took a step, like an Allen Iverson step over her too, like doubled down, and it wasn't called.
0: Yeah. This is one of the craziest. The way that they treat her is horrible. Now, that coupled with the fact that, I'm going to pull this up, this story up, that she wasn't even included. So they did this, the rosters and all the promotional materials and all of this stuff. They left her off, for instance, they left her off the national team roster for Paris Olympics. And then they were leaving her off, like a lot of the promotional stuff, which I don't understand why. I mean, is she not the most visible player in the WNBA right now? Am I missing something? No. Steve, is there anybody, and I'm asking Steve because Steve follows all of this religiously. Correct me if I'm wrong, but she's the most visible player, right?
3: If not her, then her teammate Sophie. I mean, they're the two biggest stars.
0: Why would they? It just doesn't make any sense. This just doesn't, and they made, they, what did they name? They, when they did a list of their most marketable, they said Aja Wilson was the most marketable player, and they had Clark listed third. I don't even understand this. This doesn't make any sense. Why they keep trying to shove Caitlin Clark to, like, the floor, let me, not just, like, physically, but also, like, in all of their promotional materials, optics, league recognition. She's the one, she draws the ratings. I have never seen anything like this ever. This is just crazy. So I get why Stephanie White went off on these officials the way she did. She was like, these are two cheap shots. She was like, there is a pattern of her being officiated differently from all of these other players. And we've been talking about this for a while. Yeah, and Lorraine reminds me, she also need Caitlin Clark in the groin as well. She was out all last season. That's right, because she had a back injury. And some people were trying to say, oh, well, that's not because the end. You can't,

0: just getting her, she's getting her ass beat on the court. I think she got injured on the court, not from playing, but from these other broads. That's what I think. I mean, this is the way that they're treating her. You're not going to get other, you're not going to get any more women who want to play with WNBA by treating your golden goose like this, by treating your star player because you're mad that she doesn't fit the stereotype, I guess, of what they think a WNBA player should be. I mean, she left the game after that. There was over 5 minutes left in the third quarter, and she didn't come back. And they had asked White, and you heard that in the exchange, whether it impacted her health, and she said that she wasn't sure, but they were egregious. That I felt like I was watching MMA. That wasn't a basketball game. That was something that you'd see in the UFC, what I saw on the court. That's wild to see this. What is, are they just wanting to run her out? What is the end goal? They're mad they want to teach her a lesson? We don't want any white straight chicks in WNBA. Is that what it is?
1: What's the lesson, though?
0: Yeah, like, what is... Yeah, what is the lesson? What is it? No straight white chicks in WNBA? I mean, what else is the point? She worked hard just as everybody else did to get where she is. And the hatred for her is insane. Never seen anything like this before. This is just something. I mean, this is a league, by the way. They ought to be treating Caitlin Clark like a goddess, because this league has been entirely subsidized by the men, and now you have a woman that actually could make it financially independent. But I guess they want to be welfare queens and they want to treat the NBA like a sugar daddy. The way that this is being officiated and the way that these players are acting and behaving towards her and the bigotry that they're demonstrating on the court, they are making themselves second class. They are making WNBA look like a joke. They're making all of it look like second class. It is trashy. It's not a basketball game. It's a bunch of bitches on the court who are trying to do a beat down high school style. That's what it is. Ridiculous. And they ought to be kissing her backside, because nobody would have eyes on them if it wasn't for Caitlin Clark and Sophie Cunningham on the court. Nobody would be watching you. This is crazy. I know, we have some friends of ours, and we hear about this from our friends that have daughters that are younger and still in school and play sports. And they're the ones who are very athletic, like the jocks are very aware of this. And these girls are like, I'm not kidding. Like, one of our friends had told my husband, like, my daughter would never want to play in WNBA. Like, this turned her. She would never want to go and pursue a professional career in basketball because of this. Because this is what happens. If you don't fit the mold, then you get treated like this. That's what happens. How sad is that? Like, all of these young, this could have been an amazing opportunity for them to attract all these new players. And remember what Mia Hamm did for women's soccer in the 90s? Like, when I was in high school when you had Bend It Like Beckham and all that stuff and the big soccer craze. And I remember Mia Hamm. Everybody knew Mia Hamm. Mia Hamm did a lot to really elevate women's soccer, and everybody followed it. And they didn't treat her like that. They lifted her up. She lifted her team up, and it attracted so many girls to play soccer. And it really, I mean, not that it was delegitimatized, but you know what I mean here. Really legitimized it. I'm talking like Candace Owens. It legitimized it. That's what happens when you make fun of those videos too much. Legitimatize. They legitimized it. So she went from, they're delegitimizing basketball with WNBA by treating Caitlin Clark like this. They should be celebrating her and realize that a rising tide lifts all ships, but they're not doing it. I mean, are they that stupid? And so can I ask, for one of y'all getting it, where are the league officials? Why is nobody else calling this out? Why does it feel like it's Caitlin Clark and her coach against the world? Am I missing something? This is horrible. And you can't tell me. I mean, you can't tell me this isn't about race. It is. That's what it seems like. Am I wrong, Steve? I'll let you wait. Is that wrong? I don't want to be wrong and cry racism where it doesn't exist, but what else do you got?
2: You are the commentator.

0: That's not a bad observation.
1: I mean, good heavens. Steve Switzerland. Steve tries to be Switzerland so bad, but then we'll go to break and he'll be like, and you know what? We're all laughing because we know it's true. God love it. All right, we got more on the way as we move. And coming up, Monica Crowley. I love her. 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

0: heard the story of this three-year-old. This is a horrible story. This was in, again, upstate New York. Parents of a three-year-old girl. The girl died. She died because of lice infestation. It made her anemic and actually caused her organs to fail. That is how horrible this is. Her ridiculous parents, Matthew and Samantha Dialsky, they were handed maximum sentences, the criminally negligent homicide in condition in relation to the passing of their daughter. Apparently, the house was absolutely filthy. When first responders came to their apartment in Corinth, New York, their daughter was having trouble breathing. They took her to the hospital, but they ruled it a homicide immediately. But I mean, it was squalid. Squalid doesn't even do it. The photos are horrible. Let's see. We got a couple of other. Oh my gosh. Now there was a fire at a funeral home at where future funerals are now in question. KIRO, this is out of Washington. They said that it was a Jewish funeral home in Seattle's Seward Park and extensive damage. And what are they going to do with their other? How does that work? We got Monica Crowley coming up next. 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
1: It is that season. It's summer. We're heading into Independence Day. And for the first time ever, we have the Great American State Fair, which kicked off last night. Now, I got to tell you something. I love big, I don't want to say spectacle. That sounds like a pejorative, but I love demonstrations. I love big demonstrations of patriotism and celebrating this nation. And I have to tell you, I have never seen the events like we have seen that have been celebrating this country's greatness. It's been unlike anything other. And everybody's getting so excited about it. Like, our kids are going, do you know what's going to be at the fair? And they're watching the UFC fight night. And everybody's watching and waiting to see the Washington Monument all illuminated. It is so well done and well executed. And I have to say, I really think that the people who put on the UFC fight night ought to get Emmys or Oscars or something. I've never seen anything so well executed in my life. Now, when I was running down the jobs of all of the people that make this possible, there's one that kept sticking out. The title is the Ambassador and Chief of Protocol of the United States. That sounds like a very stern title. And then I realized that's Monica Crowley, Ambassador Monica Crowley. Everybody loves Monica Crowley. She is like one of the most joyful people I think we've ever seen. And she is the Ambassador and Chief of Protocol for the United States. She is there to set the tone, make sure all of this stuff happens seamlessly. She receives all of these foreign leaders and dignitaries, and she does it with such grace, and she makes it look so easy. And I really just need her to plan my life. She just joins us now via video. Ambassador Monica Crowley, who I have to say, you're like America's hostess and boss, aside from POTUS. You make what you do look so easy, and I just want to give you effusive praise for it, because I know that it is a hard task, but you do it so incredibly well, and you're behind all of the America 250 stuff. And I just think now you need to plan things for America forever. I think that needs to be your job, because you've been doing such an amazing, it's just wonderful. Thank you so much for joining us, and congrats on all of this success and the kickoff of the Great American State Fair. Thanks so much for joining us on this.
2: Oh, Dana, it's such an honor and a joy to be with you today. Thank you so much for having me. And also, thank you so much for those beautiful words. You know, this is a true labor of love to help plan and work with our extraordinary teams on the inside and on the outside to bring all of these events to life for the American people, to really celebrate America's exceptionalism, our exceptional history, our God-given freedoms, and our real love of country. You know, there's a lot of indoctrination going on, and we're seeing a lot of communists and others getting elected in our great cities. And so what we decided to do is try to restore that shared sense of patriotism and a renewed sense of civic pride in our very exceptional nation. So it's just an honor and a joy to be part of it. And it all comes from my heart. I don't know about you, Dana, but I was a very, very little girl back in 1976 for the bicentennial. And while I don't remember every single detail of that special Independence Day, what I do remember is being down the Jersey Shore with my family and having a small American flag in one hand and a sparkler in the other. And I remember the fireworks overhead and being at the beach surrounded by friends and the community and our neighbors, just being enveloped in this sense of great pride in our country. And that is the kind of feeling that we want to restore now, try to bring the country back together in a common point of celebration of our great, great nation.
1: And making the most excellent use of all of these spaces in D.C., I mean, with the National Mall going all the way up to the monument, because and by the way, folks, the Great American State Fair, it's running all the way through July 10th, and they're going to illuminate the Washington Monument at night. And that goes from the 1st through the 5th. From my understanding, Ambassador, we have booths representing every single state, so visitors to our nation's capital can basically travel the country by just walking the mall.
2: Yes, exactly right. I mean, this is first of its kind, once in a lifetime experience. Great American State Fair, it's really a World's Fair experience that we wanted to create on the National Mall, again, to bring the country together. Visitors from around the world are descending on our glistening capital city now for these experiences. And yes, all 56 states and territories are represented on the National Mall, each with their own pavilion, highlighting what makes their state so unique and special. How do they contribute to the health

0: and greatness of our great republic. So it's a lot of fun in all the pavilions. And then, of course, Dana, we have an unprecedented 110-foot Ferris wheel right in the middle of the National Mall, which will take you way up. So you're getting a vantage point of our capital city from this Ferris wheel that is not to be believed. And if you take it up at night, the Capitol just glistens. And then, of course, we're going to have rodeos, musical performances, a lot of programming on the main stage. I'm going to be taking part tomorrow starting at 2 p.m. and then again at 2:30 on some great discussions on the main stage. A ton of really great programming, fun for the entire family to celebrate America.
1: I love that you said this is so much like the World's Fair, because I live in Texas now, originally from St. Louis, and we had the 1904 World's Fair. That city, my hometown, still to this day talks about. And so to see something like this at that level and in our nation's capital is just an amazing shared moment. We're talking to folks just joining us, Ambassador Monica Crowley, who is Chief of Protocol in the United States. I have to tell you, one of my favorite things when I watch the president meet with foreign leaders is I immediately look for you, because I know that you're part of the receiving, and you watch the protocol and the tone for this. That has to be an incredibly difficult job, because POTUS meets obviously with so many foreign leaders and foreign dignitaries. Can I ask what is the average prep look like for Ambassador Crowley going into one of these meetings, going into receiving one of these foreign dignitaries?
0: Well, thank you for that question, Dana. First of all, I want to acknowledge my extraordinary team. I can't do any of this without them. They are a group of just incredibly dedicated and committed individuals who support our mission in the Office of the Chief of Protocol, which is to manage the diplomatic engagements for the president, the vice president, and also the Secretary of State. So anytime there is a foreign dignitary visiting the White House or the State Department, we handle all of that. So we arrange, we work very closely with our foreign counterparts, the embassies here in Washington, D.C. I'm on a first name basis with pretty much every foreign ambassador as part of the diplomatic corps here in D.C. We work very closely together to plan and then carry out the visit. And when we're abroad, it's the same thing, only the host nation is hosting us. But in both of those cases, we want to make sure that everything is done properly. It's all done according to protocol, because the joke in protocol, Dana, is that when everything goes great, nobody really notices, because it goes off without a hitch and looks beautiful. But when something goes wrong, everybody notices. So we want to make sure that to the extent that we can make it as perfect as possible, we do. And it's all about creating the most the optimal environment so that the most effective, robust diplomacy can take place on both sides, for the president and also for the visiting head of state or foreign minister, to make sure that they have the access and resources that they need to do their jobs well, to make sure that our bilateral relationships are as strong as they can be.
1: I hope everyone appreciates the monumental task that you just described, because even before POTUS shakes the hand of a visiting foreign leader, that tone for how all of that's going to happen and how everybody feels going into it is set by you and your team. You guys set the stage for that. So if there's something missed, or if there's, which clearly there hasn't been, that is immediately felt. So it is one of the most important jobs, I think, that you could have when you're dealing with all of these foreign leaders, especially in this day of age as well. We're talking with Monica Crowley, Ambassador Crowley, Chief of Protocol for the U.S., because she's planning all of the Freedom 250. Can I ask, how many people are we expecting to come to the nation's capital? I know a lot of families that are traveling to D.C., some for the first time, some for the first time during the summer, to experience all of this, because as you said, it is a once-in-a-lifetime thing.
0: Yes, absolutely. So we've got the Great American State Fair, which opened today, actually last night when we kicked it off on the mall. But it's running for the next 16 days through July 10th. And again, the website is freedom250.org. You can go there and find out all of the details. We'd like you to register, but you don't have to. Walk-ins are welcome. You can just walk in on the mall. Everything is free and open to the public to celebrate our country. So the Great American State Fair, with all of these great entertainment, music, rodeos, the Ferris wheel, the pavilions, that's all going through from 10 a.m. to the evening hours on these beautiful, beautiful summer nights here in DC through July 10th. And of course, our tent pole event, Dana, is July 4th. Mm. So we have a couple of things going. And like I said, this is a nationwide celebration. So go to the website, find out what's happening in your state, in your community. But first, I want to mention New York. We are doing a parade. It's actually an international naval review with modern naval vessels. Very complicated to do, but also a parade of tall ships, about 30, 35 of them, are going through New York Harbor and then up the Hudson River starting in the morning hours of July 4th. It is going to be absolutely breathtaking. And there's a lot of talk now about New York and the communists getting elected. Yeah. But I want everybody to remember that New York City was actually our first capital. And George Washington actually gave his farewell address from Francis Tavern in downtown New York City. So New York is centerpiece. But of course, here in Washington, D.C., we're going to host the Salute to America on the evening of July 4th, starting about 6 p.m. We're going to have a long and absolutely beautiful program from the National Mall telling the story of America. So we have this gorgeous narrative that's going to go about 3 or 4 hours telling the story of America from our culture, our movies, our music, jazz and R&B that are uniquely American. We're going to have very special guests telling those individual parts of the American story. Innovation, Elon Musk, going back to, you know, going back to Henry Ford and the Wright brothers. And we're telling every piece of the American story on the mall that night. We're going to have fantastic musical performances. And the president, of course, will be addressing the nation at the end of the program. And Dana, since this is Donald J. Trump, he promised the American people the biggest and the greatest fireworks display in the history of the world. So we are going to deliver that at the end of the night.
1: It's, I mean, if one, it's going to be hard to top Mount Rushmore, but I know this is going to be equally spectacular, if not more so. I'm so excited. Last question for you, talking with Ambassador Crowley. I have to get your reaction to all of these World Cup visitors, all of these people from around the world that are, that happened, they're going to be celebrating Independence Day, are observing us celebrate it here in the United States, and they're seeing all of this for the first time. I mean, they're so excited about, I mean, everything America, the yellow school bus, the food, the free refills. You know, they love the small town Americana, that there are flags everywhere. I just wanted to get your reaction to that, because all of this, I mean, it's just a perfect way to radicalize all these people and send them back to their countries so that they can have experienced freedom and spread it there.
0: Yes, well, President Trump knew what he was doing when he really fought for hosting the World Cup here in the United States for that very reason, Dana. All of these international travelers are here, and they're nationalists. They're cheering on their own team, their own country, as well they should. But the America that they are experiencing is so radically different from what their media, whether it's European media, Asian media, the lies that they've been fed about the United States and about the American people and who we are as a country and as a people, that when they get here and they actually experience us in person and experience our great food at Denny's and In-N-Out Burger, they're tweeting this. They're all in my algorithm. I'm sure they're all in yours too. And they're saying America is an absolute joy. What a blessing it is to the world. And we've not been told the truth about this country. That is the best and probably most effective diplomacy we could ever hope to have, because they're going back to their home countries and they're sharing with their friends, their neighbors, their family, and they will encourage all of those people to come and visit us here in America.
1: It was just an amazing tour de force to be able to have secured that and to see this all happen right when we're getting ready for the 250. Ambassador Crowley, you've done an amazing job, and you have represented our nation so fantastically well. And thank you so much for helping to plan this amazing celebration that we can all appreciate and attend. God bless you. We're praying for you. Safe travels, and continue to do such an amazing job. We're grateful for you. Thanks for joining us.
0: Thank you, Dana, for the very kind words and for all of the support. God bless you and everybody watching. And God bless America.
1: God bless America. Happy Independence Day. Thank you, Ambassador. We have more to come, folks, as we wrap up this third hour of our broadcast. And we are capitalist as well. God bless America. And we can't do it without the people who help make the program possible. And one of those is Superbeats. You guys are very familiar with this company. This is a Texas-born and bred company, right? and they make a lot of really great products. And one of the great products that they make, in addition to the Super Beats Heart Chews, is Cholesterol Health Daily. So here's the thing. Cholesterol is kind of confusing to people. It doesn't help that you've had like medical standards and all of that change back and forth over time. But HDL, H, just imagine H is for healthy, the healthy cholesterol, this is incredibly important to your body. I mean, your body uses cholesterol. I mean, your brain matter. I mean, it gets into everything from, vitamin D creation, hormone production, cellular health. That's a huge part of it. And so you want to be able to support healthy cholesterol, which is produced internally, obviously. So supporting your body from within is key. Can't take it for granted. And diet and exercise matter, but 80% of it, though, again, produced internally. 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So what Cholesterol Health Daily is it uses plant-based ingredients backed by clinical studies. 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So you have aged black garlic extract that improves the HDL cholesterol by up to those levels by up to almost 12% without any garlic taste. 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
3: I haven't been to a state fair in a really long time. I used to go to a lot of state fairs. I used to like them when I was a kid. Although my mom would never really let me ride the rides. So anyway, I did anyway. When I would go out with my friends, I'd ride all those rides anyway. Shh, don't tell her. She can't hear me.
4: She heard
3: you. No, she didn't.
4: She heard you.
3: No, she didn't. I whispered it. If I whisper it real low, she's got to turn the volume up. And then maybe you guys, when you upload it later, you could like flub that part of the audio so she can't hear it. So anyway, just saying. But I totally did. That was always so fun. We just can't blow stuff up here in Texas. That's the only thing I don't like about Texas. I can't have my fireworks, and I'm a big pyro person. Like, man, bottle rocket wars, it's a rite of passage. You know, tying a bunch of Roman candles together. Don't do it, kids. All right, Kane, today in stupidity. I'm going to get people in trouble.
5: Already done it. I don't think we have time to play this, but
3: it's
5: Michelle Obama on Barack Obama. She's claiming that, you know, that whole dystopian building they built, but somehow Obama is uncomfortable with it being about him. Do you ever get that from Obama, that he's ever uncomfortable about anything being about him?
3: Everything is about him. There you go, right there. All right, folks, that does it for us today. Make sure you find us podcast, YouTube, Facebook, like and subscribe. What else was I going to say? Oh, Substack as well. We'll be back tomorrow. It'll be crazy tomorrow, because half of you are going to be playing by the pool. Stick with us. We'll be back tomorrow.

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1: Fox News, I'm Sue Guzman. The evacuation of ships from the Strait of Hormuz was halted for a time Thursday by a UN agency. This after the British military reported a Singapore vessel was hit by a projectile off the coast of Oman.
2: U.S. officials confirmed the IRGC attacked a Singapore-flagged cargo ship with a drone as it tried to cross the Strait of Hormuz today.
1: Fox's Aisha Hosni, President Trump says the strait has since reopened. The race against time in Venezuela after two major earthquakes left at least 235 people dead and injured 4,300. Thousands of others remain missing.
3: Rescue crews are racing against time, searching through mountains of rubble as powerful aftershocks threaten to bring down even more structures. And teams are also battling landslides while pulling survivors from the debris.
1: Fox Weather's Katie Byrne. Earthquakes occurred within 30 seconds of one.

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You know, I always have a great time when I visit you guys, and I'm coming back this November. 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So join me, Brian Kilmeade, by getting tickets for the show at 971talk.com/events.

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0: Hey, St. Louis, this is Brian Kilmeade. You know, I always have a great time when I visit you guys, and I'm coming back this November. 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It's truly a stage show like no other. It's informative. It's going to have fun. I absolutely love being there. It's going to be patriotic as well. So join me, Brian Kilmeade, by getting tickets for the show at 971talk.com/events.
1: News. I'm Sue Guzman. Officials in Venezuela rushing to find survivors after two major earthquakes left at least 235 dead and injured 4,300. Thousands of others are missing still.
2: And rescue crews are racing against time, searching through mountains of rubble as powerful aftershocks threaten to bring down even more structures. And teams are also battling landslides while pulling survivors from the debris.
1: Fox Weather's Katie Byrne. President Trump hosting a garden club dinner for American farmers Thursday night, saying his energy policy is helping to lift struggling U.S. farmers.
3: I ended the electric vehicle mandate, which would have gutted the ethanol industry forever. And I saved your ethanol industry, and I think everyone knows that.
1: The president signing an executive order to accelerate innovation in America's food supply through agriculture modernization. 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
1: For all the laws that the wit of man can devise will never make a man a worthy citizen unless he has within himself the right stuff, unless he has self-reliance, energy, courage, the power of insisting on his own rights, and the sympathy that makes him regardful of the rights of others.
0: We're here to celebrate America 250, sponsored by Paramount Men's Medical Center.
2: News. I'm Ted Linder. At least 235 people have died after two powerful earthquakes strike Venezuela.
3: More than 1,000 others are hurt and many remain missing. Officials fear hundreds may still be trapped under collapsed buildings, and rescue crews are racing against time.
2: It's Fox's Katie Byrne, the U.S. pledging to provide assistance to Venezuela. The evacuation of ships from the Strait of Hormuz halted for a time Thursday by a U.N. agency after the British military reported a Singapore vessel was hit by a projectile off the coast of Oman.
4: U.S. officials confirmed the IRGC attacked a Singapore-flagged cargo ship with a drone as it tried to cross the Strait of Hormuz today.
2: Fox's Aisha Hazni, President Trump saying the strait has since reopened. And a 74-year-old Florida man became the oldest person to be executed in the state. Dusty Ray Spencer, convicted of fatally stabbing his wife Karen back in 1992. The execution, the ninth in Florida this year. America's listening to Fox News.

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1: 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The future of Western civilization. The future of human liberty. 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

0: times. Last week, for example, police used one of the drones for a call about some kids trespassing at a school, allowing them to see the kids basically instantly while the officers in that case were still about 10 minutes away. In sports, last night's Cardinals game against the Diamondbacks postponed because of weather. They'll make it up July 23rd. Tonight, Cards hosting the Marlins, first pitch 7:15. Tonight, NHL's draft could be a game changer for the Blues. They'll have 4 first-round picks and 13 selections overall. And for any World Cup fans, Team USA lost to Turkey 3-2. Still in it, though, they'll face Bosnia next week in the knockout round. 70 degrees now coming up on 5:05. I'm Kim Sainange for 97.1 FM Talk, St. Louis Conservative.
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2: The slow-moving weather pattern is going to stay with us into Saturday. Scattered showers and thunderstorms on this Friday, 81. Friday night, showers and thunderstorms scattered about 70. Saturday, partly sunny, scattered showers and thunderstorms, so the action becomes somewhat limited on Saturday, 89 degrees. And Sunday, sunny, hot, and a steam bath on Sunday afternoon, 95. 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
0: 5 minutes after the hour now. Thanks for waking up with us on this Friday. 70 degrees here and dry if you're just leaving the house. 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
4: All right, good morning to you. Happy that you're with us. It's a Friday morning. We made it. It is a little wet outside, so you may run into some rain showers here on your Friday morning. Well, welcome into the show. I am Mark. That is Kim St. Ange. You're going to see Drew Young on the other side of the camera here because Ethan decided he can suddenly take a long weekend. Wasn't he just off for like a week?
0: Yeah, although you saying that will probably invite some haters for you, Mark.
4: I know. who's in charge around here? Who's giving people all this time off? I'm just kidding. Happy he can get some time. I think he had to go pick his daughter up from summer camp or something like that. So that's what we got going on. We're watching the American soccer team lost last night.
0: Yep.
4: And everybody's going, well, it's okay. We were only playing the subs.
0: We're still in it.
4: I mean, but that's if we'd won, everybody would say, they're now the favorite to win the World Cup. Am I right?
0: I have no idea. Yes. I just know that they have to face Bosnia, I think it's next Wednesday, and that's the knockout round.
4: Mm. Yeah.
0: So this one was just kind of for fun, more or less.
4: I guess so. Like, it really didn't matter.
0: It helps
4: said
0: you.
4: Said that to me this morning. Yeah. Just like, it didn't matter.
0: What's the point? Why tire the guys out if it doesn't really matter?
5: You have to play everybody in the group, regardless of how many points you already have. So
4: I'm not being a hater.
0: I am. This is another reason I don't like soccer.
4: Well, I want America to win, and it took 98 minutes to get a final score in that game. And it didn't start to what, 9 o'clock last night?
0: Nine our time.
4: Mm-hmm. Wow. Yeah, that was a late game. I didn't see any part of it. I just heard the results when I woke up this morning.
0: Would you have watched it if it were earlier?
4: You know, I might have tuned in a little bit. It doesn't. When the U.S. is playing, it interests me. I'll admit that. I'm not a soccer fan. I'm trying desperately. I love America. I'm trying desperately to pay some attention. I've watched the first two games. I did. I watched one of them on TV, and I watched another one at a bar with some friends. Thank you, Drew. Thank you for giving me a little bit of credit. Paco will be on here griping at me this morning for talking about sports off the top. But that is the latest thing that's happened as you wake up this morning. The USA lost late last night to some team called Turkey. I never heard of them before.
0: Can we not with that?
4: I'm not. Don't worry. I'm just teasing.
0: Drew was telling me that, and I said no. I refuse to call it Turkey. I'm calling it Turkey because it's Turkey.
4: Did you search Grok for why they say that, why they changed it?
0: No.
4: Do you know why they changed it? According to artificial intelligence this morning, I'll just credit it to that in case it's not true. They requested the name change because they knew the games were going to be played in the United States and they didn't want comparison to the bird.
0: Seriously?
4: That's what it said. And that if the way that's more the way they pronounce it in Turkish. And they wanted the announcers in the U.S. to start calling it Turkey or
6: Turkey eye, or is that, what is it, Drew? Is that, am I saying it wrong?
5: I don't know, because it's different if you get a British announcer versus U.S. I don't know.
6: They've spelled it T-U-R-K-I-Y-A instead of just calling it Turkey. They want to call it Turkey or something like that.
0: Well, for those of you who hear me do the little sports in the morning, I'm calling it Turkey. I don't need you to type in on the text line, which, by the way, is open, 314-241-9797. I don't want your griping about it. Kim, it's Turkey. I know it's Turkey, but I'm calling it Turkey. What? I'm just going to set the ground rules right now.
6: What if we just call it the Ottoman Empire? The United States lost last night to the Ottoman Empire.
0: I'll change my headlines for
6: that.
0: Okay? Yeah, I think that's good.
6: It sounds better. I think it sounds better. So that's kind of what we're going to go with here on the Mark Cox Morning Show. All right. Yesterday, I went to a political fundraiser last night down in Defiance, where people were getting together down there at Stone Ledge Distillery. That is where Jen Olson, who's running for director elections in St. Charles County, had an event down there last night. Ran into Bill Eigel, saw a bunch of people, and Tom Shaw, my friend Tom Shaw, was up early, and he was... was up late because he was down there, and he's getting up early this morning to leave for Florida. I bring that up because a lot of people were asking me about the voter guide, which I just want to tell you, coming up this morning in the 6 a.m. hour, we will unveil the Mark Cox voter guide for the August 4th election, the primary election. It's going to be posted online. It'll go live at 5 o'clock, or 6 o'clock, I should say, and we will share that information with you here on the show. Put the finishing touches on it yesterday.
0: This is a big deal because you made some endorsements in races you would not typically make an endorsement.
6: I have often avoided endorsing in primaries because what I end up with is a lot of people I know well who end up running against each other, and it just makes for some hard feelings. But sometimes the stakes are high enough that you feel like you need to wade into these things. And there are a couple of key races, key elections, certainly the information on the petitions that are going to be on the ballot. There are four of them. Count them, four. And if you walk into that booth and you're unaware of what they actually mean, in other words, you're confused by the lies you're hearing on these stupid ads that we're running on our radio station and many others around the area, you're going to walk. You could be confused when you walk in there. If you read the voter guide, you won't be confused. You'll know what the issues are. Now, you may not agree with me on it, but I don't want you walking in there with your mind clouded by the seeds of doubt that the Missouri Realtors Association is trying to plant in your brain, whether it's Amendment 4 or Amendment 5. That's initiative petition reform or the tax, removing the Missouri income tax. Neither one of them need to be complicated, and I'm explaining that to you in the voter guide. So it'll all roll out here. I would expect to get some dirty texts and emails shortly after that.
0: I really do respect that about you, in the sense that you are willing to stick your neck out there and make some of these endorsements. And to your point, I know you are friends with a lot of the candidates who are running against each other.
6: Yes.
0: And that does complicate things, and I know you've had, in the past, different things come up related to that, and so I think that it's a big deal. People should know that you truly care about, despite what the St. Louis Post-Dispatch has wanted to say about some of your picks for the school board races, you're not picking who you think will win, you're picking who you think should win.
6: Thank you.
0: Very big difference there,
6: Post-Dispatch. You've got to stick to your values and what you deem as important issues in these elections, and I'm giving you my opinion stated up front. It's my opinion on how you should vote. I believe you should vote in this election, and clearly the haters going to hate, and there will be people that disagree with me. I don't care, but I do explain my reasons in the voter guide, which is why I do it every year, and it is a labor of love, and I take my time putting it together so that I am fully satisfied with the document when it comes out. You'll see it this morning at just after 6 a.m. So anyway, we're happy you're with us. We got good stuff going on for you today. We'll get to the Capitol beat every Friday. Eric Burleson is going to be on this morning. Yesterday, Kim, I'm sad to say, apparently we lost another one.
0: What?
6: Marjorie Taylor Greene.
0: Oh, that was a few days ago, yeah. She left the Democratic Party.
6: The Republican Party.
0: I'm sorry, what did I say?
7: She joined the
0: Democrats.
7: Sorry,
0: she probably will. That's the next thing. Both she and Tucker have said,
7: yeah,
0: I'm not a Democrat, but I'm not a Republican.

0: Republican. Okay, right. Well, here's the thing. Are you independent? And then in a couple weeks, we're going to see that you're just a full-blown Democratic socialist. They'll be campaigning with some of these crazy wackadoodles in New York.
1: Sayonara is what I say to MTG. If you've gone that full crazy, we don't need you, is what I would tell you. We'll get Congressman Burleson on here, talk about the Save America Act. Byron Donalds is one of my new heroes in Congress, and I'll play you some of what he had to say about it yesterday, because he just spoke the unvarnished truth. That's what we heard yesterday out of Byron Donalds. I'll get to that. Ali Triolo is going to join us, RNC Director of Election Integrity. And wow, a couple of great positive immigration decisions out of the Supreme Court. I was very encouraged to see that. A great Second Amendment decision out of the Supreme Court. I was happy to see that as well. And we'll talk about that. I mean, a couple of these were bipartisan. There's no way anybody could say they weren't bipartisan decisions. And then a couple of them, it was 6-3. So the three lefties voted one way, and the six people with common sense voted the right way. And we'll talk about that this morning. So be sure and stay tuned for that. I did go a little long here. So, Drew, I think what we'll probably do is skip the short list right here, and we'll get to it as soon as we come back after the break. And let's start your Friday morning off with our national anthem.

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1: Good morning to you. Well, we've got wet roadways out there and rain still falling here and there throughout the area. So the good news is it's Friday and we have generally lighter traffic, at least in the morning. The bad news is you just have to be careful. I'm not sure that's really bad news. Just take it easy if you do head out. Right now, though, we're in good shape. 55 looks great. We've got light traffic in general on both the Missouri and Illinois sides. I'm Sue Thomas with traffic on 97.1 FM Talk, St. Louis Conservative.
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3: 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And by the first ever Infiniti QX65. The United States has already won Group D, but still has to get through 90 minutes against Turkey before starting knockout play. The USA is coming off back-to-back wins at a World Cup for the first time since 1930. Turkey is already eliminated and has been one of the tournament's biggest disappointments. I'm Mike Conti.

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0: Because most Americans are going to listen to these pencil necks and say, well, you know, Republicans aren't perfect, but the other side's crazy.
1: Senator Kennedy, the Bolsheviks are in charge of the other party now, which is going to make things a little bit easier for us.
2: It's time for us to have as diverse of a caucus as the people.
1: Yeah, you can't fix stupid. That's Cori Bush running for Congress. Didn't make the list, by the way, in case you're wondering about endorsements this morning. Cori did not make the list.
3: That is shocking.
1: I'll just go ahead and give you that little tease there up front. Yeah, she thinks it's okay to have Democratic socialists in the Democratic Party telling you that the state should control everything. These people need to have a dunce cap and be set in the corner.
4: You know, there are millions of people standing in line, want to be part of the greatest nation on earth. And that goes back to my early point. People say, why are you arresting them if they're not criminal for 10 years? Because they cheated the system.
1: Thank you. Tom Homan. He's like, he holds a news conference yesterday on the Supreme Court decision on temporary protected status. He said, what part about temporary don't you understand? The Biden administration bastardized this to make it seem like they could just protect them forever and they can just stay here in flux forever. No, that's not how the law was designed. And we had to wait this long for the Supreme Court to say enough.
5: Socialism is popular because it appeals to imbeciles who just don't want to do their homework.
1: Yeah, thank you. Dan Bongino yesterday talking about The View. I can't remember if I sent that bite over to you or not, Drew. Did I send that bite over last night for Trisha and Drew on The View? Is that one on here somewhere?
3: Well, 15?
1: Is that it? Yeah. This is where this cabal of lesser than average intelligent people sit every day and they talk about things like the SAVE Act, right? Which we know, according to every poll taken by every polling organization, is an 80 or 85 to 20 or 15 issue for the American people. Everybody agrees it's okay to show an ID to vote. Listen to what The View said about this yesterday. Go to cut 15.
6: It seems to me no one wants to sign this bill.
7: It doesn't have the vote.
6: It doesn't have the votes. And so he's trying to push it and do all kinds of, it's ridiculous. It's the bill that would force people to have ID when they come to vote. Nobody wants it.
8: It's called the Save America Act, yeah. Which is ironic because it's really saving his behind.
9: Yeah.
8: Save the Donald Trump behind Act. Yeah.
7: There are probably portions of the Save America Act that could pass, but the bill itself does not have the votes.
8: But it basically suppresses the vote because when people vote, in big numbers, Democrats win.
1: We don't care. We don't want them to have to show ID because if they do and they either don't have an ID or they're not legal, then they won't show up in mass numbers and Democrats won't win. She said the quiet part out loud there, but she also they just show their ignorance by saying dumb things like nobody wants it. Really? Well, I think 85% of people want it.
3: And you just go back to how many things you're required to show a photo ID for, and they have no problem doing that. If it was something to their benefit, like they won some big trip, okay, but they have to show a photo ID, you better believe they would figure out a way to go get a photo ID to show to get that trip. But when it comes to voting, no, that's racist. That's offensive, and you're disenfranchising us by forcing that upon us.
1: How about Byron Donald yesterday? This guy's going to be the next governor of the state of Florida. I kind of hate to lose him out of Congress, to be honest with you. But, you know, he pointed out the hypocrisy. Listen.
10: Just the other day, President Obama opened up his presidential library in Chicago. You needed an ID to attend the event. So if you're going to show up for President Obama's library, you got to present a voter ID, a photo ID, to gain access to that event. But to vote in our elections, you don't have to do that? That makes no sense. It's crazy and it's stupid.
1: He was taking no prisoners yesterday at this news conference. I was watching Chip Roy standing behind

0: him over his right shoulder, and Roy's just raising his eyebrows like, yep, yep, he's telling the truth. The biggest truth that he told was about the Save America Act. You know, the president got in some conflict with Bill Cassidy, the guy he helped defeat out of Louisiana, and a few others, because they won't get off their duff and pass this. He probably had choice words for John Thune, too, because he said the other day, you need to pass this. It shows leadership. You leaders lead. Make this happen. Get rid of the cause a real filibuster. Donald stood up and just called him out by name yesterday and talked about how ridiculous they are. Listen.
1: Man, the Senate sucks. I'm just going to come out and say it. They suck. This is not hard. 80% of the American people want the Save America Act to pass. Not 80% of Republicans, 80% of the American people. And the only organization that refused to act is the United States Senate. Everybody else is saying, this is common sense. We should do common sense things. Let's make sure only Americans are voting in our elections.
0: Yeah.
2: The Senate sucks.
0: The Senate sucks. I'm going to play that over and over and over again today, because Byron Donalds he said exactly what everybody else was thinking.
1: The Senate sucks. I'm just going to come out and say it. They suck.
2: Well, think about the Democratic National Convention. Remember all that where... I mean, security, as you could imagine, was very, very tight. I'm sure they had to show a photo ID for that. So, again, all the people who wanted to go to that had no problem having a photo ID. But then if that's the same party that is trying to claim that they shouldn't be forced to do this.
0: They had to get on an airplane to get there. They had to. Yeah, every step of the way. They show how ridiculous they're being. Their outrageous claims that millions of people will be disenfranchised. If you're a Democrat and you're in the group that people they're referring to as too stupid to get an ID, this is your party talking about you. They want you to just, you know, step and fetch it is what they want. They want you to get in line and do what they tell you. And if you don't, then you must be too stupid. Honestly. That's what Joy Behar and Whoopi Goldberg and the whole bunch Chuck Schumer are saying to the members of the Democrat Party. If you don't do exactly what we tell you to do, plus we don't want to require you to have to show any ID because we know that at your intelligence level, that's probably too high of a bar for us to require. That you probably don't have the intelligence to go get an ID. Well, I'm sorry. If you're not smart enough to figure out how to get an ID, you're probably not smart enough to go vote. So I'm just fine with that. That honestly, if that's what your requirement is, let's just call it what it is. How about that? All right, coming up in just a minute, we're going to get to Kim on a Whim. Stay tuned.

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1: I'm Stuart Varney, and this is the Fox Business Report.
2: This morning, we'll find out how Americans are feeling about the economy. The University of Michigan's consumer sentiment survey for June rose earlier this month after easing gas prices provided some relief. South Korean chipmaker SK Hynix is preparing to go public on the NASDAQ 2 weeks from today. Mark Tepper of Strategic Wealth Partners says it will make it more accessible to U.S. investors.
3: These Korean companies historically have just been very difficult for investors to gain access to. So the fact that they are coming to, you know, potentially the NASDAQ to raise money, that will give Americans access to it.
2: Next week, markets will be closed on Friday for observance of the July 4th holiday. The monthly employment report will be released on Thursday, July 2nd. That's your Fox Business Report. I'm Jenny Cosola, invested in you.
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7: Got wet roadways this morning and a couple of accidents already along northbound 270. The first one is near Highway 21, and it looks like that may be in the left lane. Hard to see on that camera. And then there is an accident north of there. This one is just north of Gravois. It is blocking the left lane. And traffic is stacking up behind that. Now, they've got the left lanes blocked and the right shoulder because they've been trying to move this off to the shoulder. So it is a mess at the accident north of Gravois. I put it up on X at Susan6768 if you want to see what I'm talking about and the lineup behind it. That is the worst of it at this hour. Other than that, we've got wet roadways but light traffic. So we're okay on the Missouri side and the Illinois side, with that one major exception on 270. I'm Sue Thomas with traffic on 97.1 FM Talk, St. Louis Conservative.
8: Hey, it rained. It's raining right now. In fact, I'm looking out the window down here. 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
5: I know this will irritate some of you. Mark, maybe you too, but I agree with some of the Democrats on what happened yesterday. I'm a little irritated. I know, just process what I just said. I'm a little frustrated with the Trump administration. The Supreme Court, there were a number of big decisions, still waiting on several big decisions. Those will not be coming down until next week. But one of the big decisions that was released yesterday relates to Bayer and Roundup, which many people have said has caused cancer. And the Supreme Court really did, they dealt a devastating blow to the Make America Healthy Again movement. And I would argue the MAHA movement, the suburban moms who were all about this, they in part helped Trump get elected. Not entirely, but they helped him. I would say that the suburban moms, they tend to be liberal. And there were a lot of moms who realized that the Trump actually does care about making sure people like RFK Jr. are in positions of power to make some serious changes. And he has done a lot of great things, like the food pyramid, flipping that on its head, and the vaccine schedule, and all these things that I love. This bothers me. The Trump administration has advocated for this to make it where people can't force Roundup, or the Bayer in this case, because they own Monsanto now, to put any sort of a warning on its containers of Roundup. What they're saying is, if as long as the EPA doesn't require it, the individual states can't require them to put any sort of warning on it. So there's all these lawsuits, including a lawsuit from Missouri with this guy named John Durnell, who had cancer and blames it on Roundup. It's basically null and void now. There's nothing. It doesn't sound like there's any sort of recourse for anybody who has cancer and believes that it could have been caused from Roundup.
6: Well, okay. First of all, I think you have to separate Donald Trump and MAHA out of this. I mean, the Supreme Court made a ruling based on the law, and they decided against it. You have to take the emotion out of it for a minute. I'm not on Bayer's side here. I think that there may be some health risks for Roundup. If you read the fine print on the label, it warns you that there might be some health risk with Bayer now, Roundup. As I read this, a lawyer said, even though they expressed disappointment, is they referred to it as a very narrow ruling. And many of them felt Under Law was one of the ones I read this comment from, that they felt that it was not going to have an impact on many of the other lawsuits that have also been brought for damages regarding Roundup. This was very specific to the claim he was making about the label that was on there, and the Supreme Court basically argued that the label gave Bayer protection because they labeled what they were required to label by the government, right? Not

0: Not that there's maybe not something dangerous about the chemical that's used in Roundup, but it was a purely legal decision. And the other attorneys that are suing over it didn't seem, they seem to think that it was narrow enough that there are other avenues people can take to sue over this.
1: The reason why I'm frustrated with the Trump administration is because the Trump administration actively sided with Bayer in court. They, Lee Zeldin had testified before Congress about this related to this executive order. For example, the farm bill. Okay, there was a provision made in this that basically pushed back the date that the EPA has to look over and review the safety of some of these products. So initially, I think it was this September, they were supposed to have, I was like hundreds of different reviews on these different products with pesticides and things like that. Well, guess what? This provision in the farm bill allows them to push that back until 2031. So now there's all these things in limbo. And that's what's frustrating to me. So there was an aspect of the Trump administration where they were, like I said, actively testifying in favor of Bayer. And that's why I think this is such a blow. There was a congresswoman, and I'll be totally honest with you, I don't even know who this congresswoman is. Congresswoman Pingree. She's a Democrat, but she posted about this. So listen to what she's talking about.
2: It's a kind of immunity that will apply to Bayer, and you can't use current state laws to sue them, which is how people have been doing it today, because we don't have a decent ruling out of the EPA. So this is a terrible ruling. Trump was right behind it. He had his solicitor general arguing the case there, and I got to watch it. So the fact is, now we have to go back to work in Congress. This EPA is way behind in the new update on the health challenges with glyphosate or Roundup and why so many people are getting sick from it, but they've been using faulty information. Some of it came directly from Monsanto using an old letter that they wrote as part of their argument. But we can do this in Congress.
1: And I hope they do. By the way, this was a 7-2 ruling for the Supreme Court.
0: Bipartisan.
1: This is, again, I know, but I'm just frustrated. I feel like this is something where a lot of the people rallied behind the Trump administration for Maha, knowing that he was going to do good. And I just feel like he is trying to side with these big, not necessarily Trump. Let me back it up here. I understand this was a Supreme Court decision. The reason why I'm roping Trump into this is because his administration, as I have pointed out, has truly been advocating for Bayer. So there is a level of accountability, I believe, administration has with what just played out with the Supreme Court.
0: Again, I'm not a scientist. I remember when we covered this issue, when it was being considered by the Missouri legislature, and there was a lot of claims that the bill that they were trying to pass that Bayer was supporting would have provided some sort of blanket immunity for Bayer. And we had people on from both sides. I think maybe, was it Senator Schroer? We had several of the legislators on that were pushing against this thing, and then we had somebody on from she was a scientist. She might have been with Bayer. I can't remember.
1: I think she was.
0: And her argument, their argument about this is, it has helped crop production tremendously in the United States. Farmers would be hurting without it for their yield and all this stuff. And their argument is, they question the studies that have, there was like, they claim there was one faulty study many years ago that claimed to show some problem with glyphosate, and that people use that as the excuse to try to get it banned, and that they followed all of the EPA rules. And bear in mind that those would have been rules in place during the Obama administration, most certainly the Biden administration. This has been formed in the EPA over a number of years. I'm not defending it. I think there may be some health risks with Roundup. I just think it was a very narrow ruling, and I don't know if there's a technical reason to disagree with them.
1: So Bayer questioning the validity of studies about whether glyphosate is bad for your health
0: is
1: comparable to Pfizer questioning the validity of a study about concerns with the mRNA vaccine.
0: There were many more of those.
1: Right. But I'm just saying, of course, there are going to be some concerns from the company that's monetizing this. And to your point about the farmers, I'm sure that was an aspect of it, that the Trump administration, that the Supreme Court, they're looking at this and the way it impacts farmers and the food and all the different things. But I heard from, for example, a lawmaker in Iowa who was talking about how this in many cases hurts farmers because they might be using this product thinking it's good, and then the people who they're selling to develop cancer, and there's no recourse for the farmers. So this isn't always a win-win for the farmers. Like, you want to hear a lot of these people who think glyphosate's not a problem, like they make it out to seem. There's just, this is a blow to MAHA and the movement.
0: I don't know if it is.
1: I don't know how big
0: of a blow it is to MAHA.
1: MAHA leaders have been speaking out about this and have been saying this is devastated. They're mad at the Trump administration. And it's funny because I'm reading it and I'm like, thank you. Bear, I feel the same way.
0: Bayer has paid out billions of dollars in settlements over this, and the attorneys that continue to make money on it don't seem to think it's going to bar them from continuing to get payouts from Bayer. So it strikes me that if the Trump administration could have an impact on this through the EPA or whatever, then that's no different than saying, well, why didn't the Obama administration ban it? Why didn't the Biden administration ban it? This has been going on for years and years and years. And I don't know. I'll stick to my side of it. I still think that it was a pretty narrow ruling. And I'm sure the people at Bayer are thrilled about it, but it was just one. It was $1 million. They've had $100 million lawsuits filed over this that they've lost.
1: I
0: don't know if we can break it down that simply or not.
1: By the way, just to address something before we go to commercial break, someone just texted in, Kim, can you please stop arguing? It's like you wake up in the morning and you look for a fight on every subject.
0: Well,
1: First of all, this is called Kim on a Whim, so I get to voice where frustrations or anything that is I feel passionate about. And if you've been listening for any amount of time to the show, you know that health things, I'm passionate about those. You can hear it in my voice. Mark and I are not arguing. Mark and I enjoy a good debate.
0: Absolutely.
1: I agree with you on 99.9% of stuff. And guess what? It's all right that we don't agree on every single thing. And I think that makes for an interesting conversation. So to the people who were calling me Karen, I don't care. Call me Karen. Whatever you want to call me. Some of you have tried to say I'm like AOC. If I say anything against Trump, you say I'm AOC. I'm a Democrat. I'm a Karen. I don't care. I'm so blessed to have this platform where you've given me an opportunity to voice out things that I feel passionate about. So thank you for commenting. Thank you for listening to the show. I'm not going to stop talking about things that matter to me and that I believe matter to many of you listening.
0: There you have it.
1: I rest my case.
0: All right. We'll be back in just a minute.
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4: Wet roadways this morning, so give yourself a little extra time. Crews have been clearing a couple of accidents along northbound 270. There was one at 21, and there was another one north of Gravois. North of Gravois is cleared for sure. I can't tell whether the one at 21 is because it's raining and it's just difficult. But expect a slow go from just north of 55 through Gravois, and then things open up. Now, we do have light traffic in general, with, of course, the exception of that area and the accidents. So eastbound 70 looks good. 64 is quiet. And we are quiet on the Illinois side. You just want to give yourself a few extra minutes this morning. I'm Sue Thomas with traffic on 97.1 FM Talk, St. Louis Conservative.

0: about how broad a decision, like we were talking about that in the Roundup case there. The attorneys are arguing that was a narrow decision. I wonder how broad this one's going to be. Do you know what they did in Hawaii? This is how bad they are in Hawaii. Any state that would elect Mazie Hirono, who replaced Joe Biden and Kamala Harris as the dumbest person in the United States Senate when the two of them left, that tells you a little something about the politics in Hawaii, just so you know that. But they overturned Hawaii's vampire rule in a 6-3 decision, reversing the Ninth Circuit. The Second Amendment Foundation, represented by our friend Mark Walters and others, had filed an amicus support brief in this case in opposition to what they're doing in Hawaii. But this is basically what they did. They had a scheme that said you could not carry a gun into any business open to the public, including your grocery store, the gas station, a restaurant, anything, unless the owner actively posted a sign saying guns were welcome. So the default was, if there was no sign that you were welcome to carry your gun there, this law said you weren't allowed to carry your gun there. And what Justice Alito pointed out is that had a chilling effect on the Second Amendment because it was designed to discourage you from carrying for self-defense as you go about your daily life. So I want to know why you can't take this and apply it to the ridiculous rules that we have here in Missouri, where you technically can't carry on Metro and some of these other places where statistics will show you have a greater than average chance of being assaulted or, you know, some sort of violence or being robbed or whatever. That kind of common sense is what we need. And we're getting it out of the Supreme Court. That was a 6-3 ruling. Of course, the three lefties didn't like it. Of course they didn't, because they don't like your Second Amendment rights. Many of them don't like your First Amendment rights.
1: So related to the Metro issue here in St. Louis, do you see that ever changing? Because they keep talking about ways they're improving security, but that seems to be one of the biggest things would probably make some people feel safer riding.
0: I think they need to, the state law needs to change is what I think. They need to require them to do it. You know, the part of the talk there for the longest time is that they needed to put a federal system in place that would allow them to, sort of like a port authority, I guess is the phrase I would turn there. They needed a port authority in place which would give overriding control over this to another agency who could then have its own police force and then put police on every Metrolink train. We talk a lot about the divisions in the region, but Metro, when you think about it, it includes parts of Illinois and it includes parts of Missouri and different municipalities in each one of those places. And none of them have wanted to give up their independence to have their own officers on those trains. So the city provides some officers, the county provides some officers. Over in East St. Louis and St. Clair County, I think they provide some officers. They all are part of the pool of people covering it, and they say they do that so that when a crime happens, it can be if it's an arrest by a St. Louis County officer, it can be prosecuted in a St. Louis County court. Mm-hmm. It is the reason they do it, but it's sort of a hodgepodge of coverage. But the idea that you can't carry on one of these trains is something I think the legislature needs to impact, or maybe somebody needs to sue it, and maybe they'll win. After this Supreme Court decision yesterday. So, a big decision. It was a good day yesterday.
1: Yeah.
0: On immigration and for the Second Amendment, we got a couple of big wins, and I guess we'll
1: more cases
0: have
1: next
0: to wait
1: week.
0: Till next
1: yeah.
0: week.
1: On the biggest ones.
0: 8 cases left, including birthright citizenship.
1: Yep. Trans athletes.
0: Which leads me to think that could kind of go our way. I think when they wait till the last minute, like they did with the Roe Wade decision, there's usually a reason for that. They want to get on an airplane and get the hell out of Dodge before they drop these big decisions. We'll keep our fingers crossed. Coming up, We're going to.

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4: Thousands are still feared missing, buried under rubble. I'm Dave Anthony, Fox News. In Venezuela, from Wednesday's back-to-back strong earthquakes a minute apart.
5: Right now, the U.S. and countries from around the world are rushing desperately needed aid to hard-hit Venezuela. At least 235 people are dead and 4,300 hurt. Crews are searching for survivors who may still be stuck under the many buildings and homes that collapsed. The Trump administration is now pledging $150 million in aid. The U.S. is also sending military personnel search and rescue crews.
4: That's Fox's Carly Shimkus. Ukraine bombarded Russia overnight with one of the biggest counterattacks of the war, launching hundreds of drones across Russia and Russian-held Crimea after recent Ukrainian drone strikes did damage to oil refineries and military targets. There's renewed drama in the Strait of Hormuz, which President Trump has insisted is open after the deal with Iran, but Fox's Madeline Rivera reports one cargo ship came under attack, hit with an Iranian drone.
6: As a result, the International Maritime Organization says it's pausing the evacuation operation until it gets more clarity on the situation. The IRGC's Navy has warned vessels will only be allowed to pass in routes that Iran has approved. The Persian Gulf Strait Authority says the consequences arising from passage through unauthorized routes shall be the responsibility of the owner, operator, and vessel commander. But the president remains confident in the deal the U.S. has struck.
7: We cannot let Iran have a nuclear weapon.
4: Oil prices are down another 3%. WTI at $69 a barrel is almost back to the level before the Iran conflict. Brent crude's already under its price in late February. At soccer's World Cup, a last-minute loss for Team USA.
8: Comes back to the top of the box now. It's clipped in at the backside. Matt Turner, it's that time. Turkey, a score, the winning goal.
4: Turkey beat the U.S. 3-2 on Fox, but with earlier wins, the American team already advanced the next round. America's listening to Fox News.
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11: Good morning, I'm Kim Sainange for 97.1 FM Talk. Rain moving through the area now at 6:03. We're at 70 degrees. An update on that massive sinkhole downtown. The Missouri Department of Transportation is hoping to reopen Interstate 44 near the Dome this weekend. Keep in mind, that stretch of I-44 at the intersection of Biddle and Broadway, it's been closed for 2 weeks during repairs. Well, this week, crews poured a concrete-like material to try to stabilize the area. MoDOT says repairs are going well, but the rain could unfortunately delay the process because the heavy machinery can't operate in severe weather. A local EMT has been ticketed for driving an ambulance without a driver's license. Katrina Hopper was cited for driving with a suspended or revoked license after she crashed into another vehicle on June 9th while responding to a call for the St. Louis City Fire Department. Hopper says her license is active. Channel 4 discovered Hopper has a history of traffic violations for things like speeding, driving on the wrong side of the road without insurance, and failure to register a vehicle. A new drone program designed to help get police more eyes on the scene faster is already having success in O'Fallon. Police started this drone system about 2 weeks ago.

0: and they say they've already launched the drones about 100 times. Last week, for example, police used one of these drones for a call about some kids trespassing at a school, allowing them to see the kids instantly while officers were still about 10 minutes away. In sports, Cardinals game last night against the Diamondbacks was postponed because of weather, so they'll make it up July 23rd. Tonight, Cards host the Marlins at 7:15. Tonight's NHL draft could be a game changer for the Blues. That's because they have 4 first-round picks and 13 selections overall. And did you hear Team USA lost to Turkey 3-2 last night? Still in the World Cup, though, they'll be facing Bosnia next week in the knockout round. 70 degrees now coming up on 5 minutes after the hour. I'm Kim Sainange for 97.1 FM Talk, St. Louis Conservative.
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2: Well, we've got wet roadways this morning, so leaving early, not a bad idea. But this, of course, is balanced out by the fact that it's a Friday morning, which generally means lighter traffic, and that is true so far. So we look good on the roads. Just know that you're going to have to take it easy this morning. And I would tell you what's going on as far as road work, but you never know if they'll do that when it's raining. So just going to leave it as it is. If you are headed out, give yourself a few extra minutes, but traffic is light, and this is on the Missouri and Illinois sides both. I'm Sue Thomas with traffic on 97.1 FM Talk, St. Louis Conservative.
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3: The slow-moving weather pattern is going to stay with us into Saturday. Scattered showers and thunderstorms on this Friday, 81. Friday night, showers and thunderstorms scattered about 70. Saturday, partly sunny, scattered showers and thunderstorms. So the action becomes somewhat limited on Saturday, 89 degrees. And Sunday, sunny, hot, and a steam bath on Sunday afternoon, 95. This is 97.1 FM Talk, Chief Meteorologist Dave Murray.
0: 70 degrees and cloudy now. 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
5: All right. Welcome back to the Mark Cox Morning Show. We're happy you're with us on a Friday morning. And I say, oh, great Odin's Raven, because, well, guess what? We have posted the voter guide. People have been asking me about it. I've been working on it and wanted to get it out because, obviously, I know people who have already voted. Like, you, if you are going to vote as an excused absentee voter in Missouri, you could already start voting as of this week. And I know a few people that have already. In fact, my friend said that when he voted, he was like number 58. So at least a number of people have already taken advantage of that. So we wanted to get out the voter guide in plenty of time, particularly before full voting starts in about a month on July 21st for the August primary. This way people have plenty of time to digest this and kind of parse out the truth against all of these ridiculous ads that you're hearing all over the place by the Missouri Realtors Association, designed to mislead you, in my opinion. And my voter guide is now posted on the website. It posted at the top of the hour at 6 o'clock. And we are going to go over that a little bit for you right now, just so people have an idea of what we got going on.
0: Let's go.
5: Let's go. The Missouri Voter Guide. And this is not going to be a huge surprise to a lot of you, but I have posted all 4 of these amendments that are going to be on the ballot for you. Amendment 1, Kim, do you even know what Amendment 1 is?
0: I don't even
5: Most
0: think
5: people
0: I've
5: don't.
0: Even, yeah.
5: Most
0: nope.
5: people don't, right? Mm-mm. There is a parks, soil, and water sales tax.
0: Exciting.
5: Isn't it exciting? This is why nobody knows anything about it, right? But it's on the ballot. Every 10 years, they have to renew this, and that's what this is. And the reason I'm a no on this is I love parks. I love I go to the state parks. I love fishing and all.

0: all that stuff, right? This is $140 million a year sales tax is what they pull in from it. And it's a renewal of that. You've been paying it. But because it exists in the Missouri Constitution, and it doesn't go through the regular budget process. So this is just guaranteed rubber stamped money every year. Now, if this is another $140 million worth of income to the state budget, then the Hancock Amendment maybe plays a role at some point. So what I'm saying is you should vote no on Amendment 1, make them put this back into the Missouri budget, and decide on a yearly basis how much money they're getting in that department instead of a rubber stamp. That's just a an issue. This is a good cause, but let them fund it through the regular budget. Do it the right way is what I say. So no on Amendment 1. I'm a yes on Amendment 2. Amendment 2 is the elected assessor proposition. So when you go to your ballot, no matter where you are in Missouri, you'll see Amendments 1, Amendment 2. That's the elected assessor. Almost everywhere in Missouri, assessors have to be elected. But there are a couple of exceptions in charter counties. One of them is like Jackson County over by Kansas City. The county executive gets to appoint the assessor, who then in turn, you worry, would make decisions based on how much income the county needs as to how much your taxes are going to go up the next year. So what this does is it clarifies it statewide that all assessors need to be elected so they're accountable to the voters. So I'm a yes on Amendment 2. I think that's a pretty easy one. I'm a yes on Amendment 4. That's the one about petition, initiative petition reform. This is the most important fight on the ballot that you've probably heard. You're starting to hear more about it now. But I'm a hard yes on this, right? Because these out-of-state billionaires know they can buy their way into Missouri's Constitution. They raise a big enough pile of cash. They run up the score in St. Louis and Kansas City. And they can rewrite the founding document of the state with barely, and I mean 50% plus one, barely a statewide majority of whoever turned out to vote in that election. It's not even a majority of voters. It's just a majority of whoever decided to vote in that election. And it's not Missourians deciding Missouri's future. It's outsiders renting our ballot. So I am a clear yes on Amendment 4. We need this. We need to stop outsiders from changing our Missouri Constitution so easily. It's the reason we're stuck right now with this. The most liberal abortion laws in the world almost are in the state of Missouri. It's ridiculous. And we've allowed it to happen. So yes on 4, yes on 5 in the Missouri income tax. Vote yes on this. This is not complicated. It's not complicated, right? In plain English, it stops the state from reaching into your paycheck, and it lets you figure out what you're going to spend your money on. Isn't that what we believe in as conservatives? Why would you keep letting them do that, and then they automatically deduct this money out of your paycheck, and you have no say over it? By eliminating Missouri's income tax, we attract new people to the state of Missouri. We attract new businesses to the state of Missouri. And will some sales taxes go up? Yes, within reason. It's not going to be these scary numbers that the opposition is trying to scare you into believing. Plus, it's a consumption tax. It spreads out the tax burden instead of just the producers paying the burden. More people are going to share in that. But it's worked beautifully in the other states where they've done it, and the economy has done much better than Missouri's economy. This is a no-brainer. Vote yes on Amendment 5. Don't overthink this. This is a yes to your paycheck and your kids' future in this state. Drag your neighbors to the poll with you. Vote yes on Amendment 5. Don't listen to all the garbage you're hearing in some of these fake ads. Now, St. Louis County, there's a big proposition. Not every county has this year. St. Louis County is going back to the voters in the middle of this disastrous budget they have, led by Sam Page and the county council leaders. Sam Page wants you to go back and give him another $141 million a year. It's called Prop U. It's an internet use tax. They're going to start trying to tax things you buy on the internet because they don't think they get enough of your money already. Now, here's the problem. Only part of it goes to the county. More is going to go to municipalities. More is going to go to the zoo, for example. And they're already planning other tax increases, including a senior services tax they're going to try to put on the November ballot. So say no to Prop U. Make the county live within its budget. No to St. Louis County Prop U. All these are in the voter guide, 971talk.com. You can go there and find it. It's easy to. It's an easy read. I've even done a one-pager for you where you can just glance at it. But if you want to understand these issues, I've explained them all in depth and why I have the position that I have on it. St. Charles County Executive. I'll go through this one quickly. This is important. You got three good people running for county executive in St. Charles County. If you live out there, pay attention. It's important. I am endorsing Bill Igel for St. Charles County Executive. I like Steve Ellman. He deserves credit for what he's done as county executive out there. But he decided in 23 that he wasn't going to run again. I think that was a good decision, and he should have stuck with it. We need to thank him for his service and move the county forward with new leadership. If Bill Igel wasn't in this race, Jason Law would be the obvious choice. I think the world of him. He's a great guy. He's a public servant, lieutenant colonel with the county police right now, former mayor of Lake St. Louis. And Jason's the kind of person you want in public life, in my opinion. And if Bill weren't in this race, I'd be telling you to vote for Jason Law. But Bill is a change agent. That's what you need in St. Louis County. He's a fighter. He's going to attack taxes. He's going to apply some common sense to building apartment buildings and these data centers. He's going to control that. This is the person you need. Bill Igel. Vote Igel on August 4th, and let's shake things up in St. Charles County. Now, quickly, I have endorsed individual candidates where I think it's going to make a difference in these primaries because all these people have challengers in the primary, and that's why I've made these endorsements. For the 2nd Congressional District, Ann Wagner, the obvious choice on the Republican side. The 3rd Congressional District, Bob Onder. The 8th Congressional District, Jason Smith. These are all the incumbents. Nobody is challenging them that would do a better job than what they're doing right now, my opinion. For St. Charles County Executive, I mentioned Bill Igel. For St. Charles County, the Director of Elections is currently Kurt Barr. He's being challenged by Jen Olson, who believes in hand counts and does not like these electronic voting machines. Jen Olson is the obvious choice in that election. St. Charles County Council District 3, Annette Sieve is the challenger there against Mike Elam. I'm endorsing Annette. I think it's time for Steve Ellman to go, and I think it's time for some turnover on that St. Charles County Council. And in the district judge race there, there is a challenge in the primary. This is a little bit unusual because normally it's hard to tell which one of these candidates to support. Here's what I'm telling you. In Division 11 for the Associate Circuit Judge in St. Charles County, Tanya Mum is getting my endorsement. Her campaign signs, if you've seen them out there, say Mum's the word. M-U-H-M is how her last name is spelled. I've met her. She would do a great job. She's a consistent conservative who believes in law and order. So my picks are up. You can find them on the website, 971talk.com. It's downloadable. You can download it and print it off if you need to and take it with you to the voting booth. And we'll have plenty of time to talk about it now. But now people can read it and they can make this decision for themselves.
1: I just sent the link. If you're on social media, by the way, watching the show, I just linked it. That way you can click on that, and then you scroll down. You'll be able to see something that says download full 2026 Missouri Voter Guide. There you go.
0: Thank you for doing that, Kim. All right. I've gone a little long in that segment. We'll be back in just a minute with the St. Louis Morning Brief.
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3: Wet roadways, but light traffic. So if you are headed out, just, be careful on the roads. But at this hour, we look good as far as volume goes. 55 looks great down south into downtown. We are quiet through North County, looking good on the Illinois side as well. Don't forget, 44 still closed in both directions between the Poplar Street Bridge and the Stan Musial Veterans Memorial Bridge, all due to the sinkhole. I'm Sue Thomas with traffic on 97.1 FM Talk, St. Louis Conservative.
0: Hey, when it comes to your roof, boy, it's protecting you today. 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If you've been turned down, let Curtis take a run at it. 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That's 222-9529. 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
3: All right, I do have an update on the whole sinkhole debacle, because remember, MoDOT had initially said they were hoping to reopen that stretch of Interstate 44 that's been impacted and closed during repairs. They were hoping to open it last week. That clearly didn't happen. So now we're going on 2 weeks. They're optimistic is the way that they've been phrasing it, that they'll be able to reopen it this weekend. But the problem is, with more rain in our forecast, that's what they're saying could delay things. Their machinery can't operate under those conditions. And they're also saying, Mark, that because of the sewer system being impacted with this sinkhole, they're warning people who live in the surrounding area, hey, get all the things up from your basement, because there's a decent shot you'll have some flooding.
4: Wow. Yeah, that's not a surprise. Well, I mean, I know they need to get it done right. So I'm glad that they've kind of taken their time doing it. I'm still shocked it took them so long to shut it down to begin with. But at least they know it's not an actual sinkhole. I mean, we've been calling it a sinkhole, but it's basically just erosion because of a water main break, right? I mean, that's what they determined.
3: Yeah, but wouldn't a sinkhole, I don't know how you'd officially define a sinkhole.
4: So we had a sinkhole in my neighborhood one time, and the reason there was a sinkhole there is that when they cleared all the land to build the houses, they had to backfill some low areas, mm-hmm. and they put a bunch of tree waste in there, like big trees that they had cut down. And slowly over the years, those trees deteriorated, and the whole earth sunk down below it. And in some cases, what they worry about is that there's a geological problem, like they had with a lake out in Wildwood one time, where the whole lake just suddenly drained and it opened up into a cavern down below. That's officially a sinkhole. So that's not what this is. This is just erosion connected to a water main break, which should make it easier to repair, because they don't have to worry about it happening again as long as they don't have another water main break there.
3: Yeah, they did say it would make it easier to repair. Yes. So that's a good thing. Yes. But I guess I thought that would still classify as a sinkhole, but ultimately doesn't really matter. Point is, they're fixing it. Okay, so, man, I don't know what's going on with the St. Louis City Fire Department. We love our firefighters, but what was it last week? There was a firefighter who pooped in a box at the airport. Now you have an EMT with the St. Louis City Fire Department who is ticketed for driving an ambulance without an active driver's license. She, of course, says that it is active, but Channel 4 did some digging, and they're saying, nope, the judge had put a hold on it, and that this EMT had a history of, I mean, all kinds of traffic citations. Driving the wrong way, speeding, driving without insurance, failure to register a vehicle, expired plates. Fire department's come out and said, you know, she's still employed. She's not on administrative leave. They're looking into it. They said, as far as they know, her license is active. So they are waiting for a court date to resolve this matter.
4: Whether her license is active or not is maybe a separate issue for the fire department as to why you have somebody driving that's got that many infractions against them. Is that the best person to be driving a big, heavy vehicle? I rode in one of those things, and I can tell you the suspension sucks.
3: Is this for your
4: ambulance.
3: Ribs?
4: Yes. The suspension sucks. I can tell you where every pothole is between St. Charles County and Barnes Hospital. I'm just saying. So you need to have somebody who knows what they're doing driving those units.
3: Yeah, I mean, think about that. You're going through intersections. Your lights are on, because she was responding to a call when this happened, and she crashed into another vehicle. That's the story that's being told.
4: Okay.
3: O'Fallon, Missouri police are saying that this drone program that just launched a couple weeks ago has already been successful. About 100 times they've sent these drones up, and they said it's helped them get eyes on these scenes in under a minute. Like, so there was a situation where some kids, I guess, were trespassing at a school, and officers, for whatever reason, they're saying, according to this article on Channel 4, were about 10 minutes away. But it allowed them to get the drone up, because they just keep these drones on the roof of different buildings around the city, and they just launch them, and they can get them over there, and they follow the kids.
4: 60 to 90 seconds they apparently can have those things up in the air, much faster than the response time for a police car. Yeah. That's great. I'm glad they're doing it.
3: Yeah. And I know other cities have looked into doing the same thing. And I don't know what the cost.

0: cost is for that. I can imagine it's expensive.
1: Well, they're sharing the cost, and the fact that they're placing them on the rooftops of QTs, because mm-hmm. there's one on every corner, overcharging you for gas, in my opinion. But there's one on every corner, and then the drone just takes off automatically from the roof and from whichever one's closest to the scene.
0: Yeah, smart.
1: Cool. Yeah.
0: Officials have released surveillance in a 100-page report detailing this disturbance that involved 34 inmates at the St. Louis County Justice Center back on February 7th. This is kind of crazy. So I guess the inmates were mad about Wi-Fi. They were mad about the amount of time they get to spend outside their jail and their phone call access and caused some sort of disturbance. The officials there at the jail were trying to de-escalate it. Well, that certainly didn't work. And so they were the inmates were moving furniture around, barricading doors, and it went on for apparently 3 hours. And the surveillance video ends when someone throws a basketball at the camera.
1: And knocked it off the wall.
0: Yeah. So,
1: you know, I've never worked in corrections, but I've talked to people who have, who said that, you know, if you don't give the inmates a little something to keep them occupied, things like this happen. But do they really, like, if they're convicts, isn't the idea punishment? Why are we giving them free Wi-Fi and all these? I mean, I don't know.
0: I didn't get my caviar. I ordered caviar.
1: Where's the punishment?
0: You gave me steak. I asked for my steak, medium rare. This is well done.
1: Man, you are in jail. I would agree with that, Lisa. Amen. All right, coming up, we'll get to Nicole Murray. We'll get you a check of business. We got in other news. JJ Carafano is back. We'll talk to him about 7:20. Stay tuned.
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4: Well, we've got a rainy morning here, and of course that means wet roadways. So if you are headed out, just take it easy. Right now we've got light enough traffic that it's really not causing any kind of issue. But if you are northbound on 55, it's a little bit slow right at the 55 split headed into downtown. So we had a report of an accident past Broadway, and that may be to blame. Yep, that looks like what it is. So that's a little south of the 55 split. Now, other than that, though, we look good. 270 northbound, just some moderate volume at the Clayton Road overpass, and we otherwise look fine. Eastbound 70 is a great run from Forestell into downtown. Quiet on the Illinois side as well. I'm Sue Thomas with traffic on 97.1 FM Talk, St. Louis Conservative.
5: I'm Bill Hemmer, and these are the most impactful moments in American history. The man who would become the world's most wanted criminal, the leader of a ruthless and violent terrorist organization, he was Abu Bakr al-Baghdadi. Baghdadi ruled from the playbook established by Zarqawi, using the same vicious tactics to raise and spread the presence of his jihadist group, known as ISIS, across the Middle East. Baghdadi was able to evade capture and detection for nearly a decade. That is, until October 26, 2019. Baghdadi was surrounded by United States Special Operations Forces. Baghdadi detonated a suicide vest, killing himself. It was a significant display of the power and precision of U.S. intelligence in their fight in the war on terror.
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0: your attention. I've just been handed an urgent and horrifying news story. And I need all of you to stop what you're doing and listen.
1: All right. 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You can't miss it. The voter guide is pinned to the top of the webpage. It's right there for all of you to read. Some comments have been coming in. I'll quickly address those. We're going to talk about this throughout the course of the morning. But, you know, one of the lies that they're telling about this Amendment 5, which is the getting rid of the Missouri income tax, is that somehow it lets the legislators avoid the Hancock Amendment. That is not true. A judge has looked at this. There's nothing in it that evades the Hancock Amendment. I've got people on here arguing that taxes are going to go up for 80% of Missourians. That's a lie. That is a bald-faced lie. Now, here's the truth of it. If you vote to get rid of the income tax, doesn't happen overnight. It's going to be phased in slowly as there are other sources of income to replace this tax. It's not going to suddenly cause a bunch of money to come to Jeff City. It's going to be a very slow, methodical, intentional process to do this. And in cases where more money is brought in, it'll force local municipalities. It protects school districts. They all have to reduce their rates if more money is coming in. That's the way it's designed to work. It's not your sales tax going up to 20%. None of that's going to happen. These are all scare tactics by the other side. What the truth is if you make $100,000 for a family of four, you would pay $5,000 less in taxes. $5,000 that would stay in your pocket instead of going to the government, and then you decide how to spend it. So that's how I explain that whole thing, and it's all in the voter guide at 971talk.com. I just also put it out on X, the one-sheeter, which will make it easier for many of you to download and take a look at. So we'll keep talking about it all morning. 971talk.com. Let's get to Nicole Murray, please. Good morning, Nicole. Not much going on here. How are you doing?
2: It's Friday. I'm pumped. How are you?
1: It's Friday. I'm doing fine. We've got an election coming up. You heard me talking about it there on August 4th.
2: Okay.
1: And I'm just trying to do the right thing for my people and explain exactly what all these issues are. There's like four statewide issues on there that people have to wrap their brains around between now and August 4th.
2: You're so responsible.
1: I'm there for him.
3: You don't have to pump his head up like that.
2: I know, right? Nicole. Don't worry. I'll undo that in a few minutes.
3: We like to keep him humble.
2: That's right. That's right. A little bit of both. Both sides of the coin.
1: We love you for that, Nicole. Thank you. What's going on out there?
2: All right. Right now, futures have dropped. Thursday, the Dow Industrials gained 100. The NASDAQ down 177. The S&P 500 down 12. A new neighborhood market is slated to open in downtown St. Louis later this summer. Dorsa Market said it will sell produce, prepared foods, in-house pizza, beer, wine, and spirits, household essentials, and more. It will also have St. Louis-made gifts and merchandise and a business center with printing, copying, and other services. The proposed sale of a financially plagued nursing home in Eureka could see dozens of employees laid off from the site, at least temporarily, before any new owner takes over. St. Andrew Resources for Senior System, which operates a network of assisted living communities across Missouri and Illinois, said it has agreed to sell its 106-bed skilled nursing facility. The Supreme Court has overturned a jury verdict awarding more than $1 million to a St. Louis gardener who said he got cancer from the popular herbicide Roundup, handing a major legal victory to Bayer. The Supreme Court ruled 7-2 that lawsuits could not be brought in state court, claiming Roundup users weren't sufficiently warned.

0: warned of risks of the product. Oil prices are down this morning by at least 3% as more tankers exited the strategically vital Strait of Hormuz, easing supply concerns despite a vessel coming under attack in the Gulf of Oman. West Texas Intermediate down to $69 a barrel, Brent at roughly $72. Foreigners visiting for the World Cup are obsessing over ranch dressing, and the TSA has issued guidance for those trying to ship a lifetime supply back to their home countries. UPS has announced its new ship and dip discount to help. 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
1: The rancho.
0: I do have one more story, but if you want to discuss that,
2: Mark,
0: you let me know.
2: Mark wants to talk about ranch. You go ahead, Nicole.
0: All right. And finally, a robot wanted a piece of the action. A DoorDash bot in Arizona was in the process of delivering food when it rerouted and entered the area where cops were in the middle of a weapons-related incident. The robot, known as Dot, refused to move and got a front row seat to the action. A DoorDash box truck was eventually called in to take it away.
1: Now, Drew punched my mic up and I didn't know it was on. I'm sorry about that.
0: It's okay. I will forgive you. It's quite all right. It's an interesting story. They're obsessing over ranch. I get it.
1: They are. How smart on UPS's part to say, hey, we'll ship this for you. Mm-hmm. You don't have to stick it in your luggage. Have you ever had that happen when you're flying that you put something in your luggage that you check, but it like explodes because of the pressure, and you end up with like shampoo or
2: nail polish
1: all over the inside of your luggage.
2: Yep.
1: Ugh. Imagine if it was ranch dressing.
2: You always have to put it in a bag. Well, people love ranch dressing. They probably wouldn't even be mad if their clothes smelled like ranch.
0: Right?
2: I do like ranch, but I don't really see the obsession with it.
0: Oh my gosh, how? It goes with everything.
1: Yeah, but they can't get it. It's not offered widely in Europe at all. It's not offered at all.
0: From my understanding, no.
1: I don't remember looking for it when I was there, which is why I'm surprised to hear that it's not there at all. But I don't remember asking for, ranch dressing. Of course, mainly I ate Guinness stew when I was in Ireland, so there would have been no salad involved. For me to need ranch dressing.
2: It's not even salad that it's the best on. It's dipping it with vegetables or pizza. Do you do that, Nicole?
0: I don't do it a lot, but when I like the buffalo chicken with the blue cheese or the ranch. I'll do either or, but not on a regular basis. It has to be a treat.
1: My granddaughter loves, she double dips. Whenever we take her out to eat, she has her ketchup container and ranch right next to it, and she dips one, she dips it in the other one, and she eats it. So they had to get food to go one day, and she's in the back seat, and she wanted her dips. And my wife said, no ketchup in my car. You are not allowed to have ketchup in my car. You're going to have to eat it without it. And out of the back seat comes this little voice that says, how about ranch? she wanted at least her ranch dressing. But that was a no-no, too, in her grandma's car. So.
0: Wow. Strict.
1: Yep. Strict.
2: Man, you should see the back of my car with a three-year-old.
0: Right.
2: It's embarrassing. When people open up the back of my car, I'm like, please don't judge. Okay?
0: I don't even have a kid. You should see the back of my car.
2: So my goodness. Like, he'll eat an apple and he'll leave it places. And so I'll be cleaning and tidying things up. Like yesterday, I'm opening up this little backpack that he loves to bring when the little in-home daycare he goes to. I open up the backpack and he packed one of my husband's construction gloves, just one, all kinds of cars, and then he packs his own snacks sometimes. And yesterday I found two sausages that were a day old, not even in a bag, just like sitting in the backpack.
1: In there, just in case.
2: The most random nasty stuff that I find around the house.
0: Yum.
1: Everybody needs emergency sausage.
0: Oh my goodness. Enjoy breakfast, everybody.
1: Yeah, no kidding. No kidding. Nicole, have a great weekend.
0: Thanks so much, guys. Appreciate it.
1: Appreciate you. That's good. Yeah. I don't know. Anyway, just quickly here. A little bit of feedback here again from the message board this morning with people are very upset with me. They're very upset with some of my picks on here. I'm sorry. Read it. Just read it. Somebody said, why would I ever give up my constitutional right to petition? That's crazy. No, it's not crazy because you've been taken advantage of. Maybe you're smart enough or not smart enough to realize that. But they take advantage of the system. All this does is put in a safeguard that says it's not going to be easy for you to come to Missouri and just lie about something and spend $2 million on it or $10 million on it and put it in the Missouri Constitution. It's that simple. No, we're not putting up with that anymore. It's the reason we've got some of these crazy things in the Constitution right now. Somebody suggested we hold a constitutional convention in Missouri and start from scratch to get rid of some of this crazy stuff. I don't see that happening. But this is one way to at least prevent more abuse going forward. So yes on 4 and yes on 5. The guide is up, 971talk.com. We'll be back with other news in just a minute.
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4: Crews have been working on an accident northbound 55 past Broadway. Watch for that one in the right lane. We've got wet roadways this morning, so take it easy. Accident eastbound 70 at Natural Bridge. That is causing a delay. And we've got one westbound 6440 just before the Boone Bridge. This one, they've moved off as far as they can to the right-hand side. It really isn't causing a delay through there, but you will see some flashing lights. Now, eastbound 64 looks good from out west into downtown. 44 is in good shape, but just take it easy on the wet roads. We're fine on the Illinois side as well. I'm Sue Thomas with traffic on 97.1 FM Talk, St. Louis Conservative.
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3: In other news.
7: Well, you know, we just had a little food service issue out at the airport. Remember that story, Kim?
2: No, I forgot completely.
7: Yeah. Hey, by the way, St. Louis Fire Department, I've got some new potential employees for you here. There are three Wendy's employees who have been fired because they apparently didn't do something in a box. They took food from the trash and were seen spitting on it before serving it to an unhappy customer. You know, they always say you never want to piss off the cook, right? Maybe this is that coming true. These are three Wendy's employees in South Carolina, arrested after they were seen pulling the food out of the trash, spitting on it. They were charged with food tampering, all because they were mad at a customer who had an issue with her meal. She ordered it from the drive-thru. When she refused a refund or requested a refund, the staff members took the food back. Then they offered to remake the order, which she ultimately accepted before driving away. But when they remade the order, you know what they did to it.
2: That's disgusting.
7: Yeah. And now they're in big trouble for it.
2: I'd like to think that I'm intentionally very nice to people who, you know, serve me food.
7: Yep. But
2: man, what if I looked at someone the wrong way and they spit on my food or did something else really weird to it and I just will never know?
7: You will probably just never know.
2: That's really disgusting.
7: Be nice.
2: Some cool recognition for the St. Louis Zoo. It was named the best free attraction in the United States by the USA Today 10 Best Reader's Choice Awards. This is the second time the zoo has won first place in this category. And to celebrate, the zoo's going to be offering guests different things for free on July 1st. So, for example, they have that dinosaur, I think it is, exhibit or something like that. So all-day admission for free to that. All-day admission to the stingrays. Unlimited rides on the carousel. Unlimited rides on the train. All-day admission to the 4D theater.
7: Okay.
2: There's a whole list of things where they're offering it for free. Giraffe feedings, face painting, zoo parking, and caricatures will still be charged at regular rates. So just a heads up on that.
7: All right. Good to know. By the way, I thought that Carnival Cruise Line had addressed its issue. And its issue has been, for some reason, attracting a clientele that tends to get in fights in the food court, and particularly when they're in line trying to get on the ship. Well, it happened again. A massive brawl broke out in the Carnival Cruise Line customs line, and 16 people have now been banned from Carnival Cruise Lines, like forever. And apparently Carnival was pretty happy that it was U.S. customs officials that had to deal with it. This time, it was a checkpoint at the Miami-Dade County port where they were getting off the boat and apparently coming back through customs, and it was a knockdown, drag-out fight, including more than a dozen people of all genders. And
2: so
7: here we go again. It's just so trashy.
2: Why?
7: It's a standing joke. I don't know who would consider going to Carnival now. They've got to fix this problem.
2: But in general, is it just Carnival, or has there been other issues on cruise lines?
7: I'm sure there may have been another issue or two, but in terms of people fist fighting, it always seems to come from a Carnival cruise ship. I don't know. That just out of hand. They got to raise their prices or something. They got to do something to filter out some of the idiots.
2: All right, whether you love them or you hate them, Travis Kelce and Taylor Swift are being talked about right now because they are rumored to be getting married on July 3rd. And people are speculating that the actual wedding venue is Madison Square Garden, which I have a hard time believing. They

0: apparently wrote on the invitations that wedding guests are told to bring absolutely no gifts.
1: Okay, well, I would hope so. If you're a billionaire, you know, probably, what could she possibly need?
0: There's some new pots and pans that are non-toxic that she would really like. She doesn't have the cash to get it for herself.
1: Probably so. Not.
0: Could you contribute to her honeymoon fund, please?
1: But she's also like she's a grown adult now. I mean, how old is she?
0: She's my age. She's 36.
1: So she's 36. I mean, she's lived on alone as a billionaire for years now. She'll be fine.
0: Well, and haven't we all, you know?
1: Get her a blender.
0: You know, is that a thing? When people say no gifts, everyone usually brings a gift. Let's
1: no,
0: be real.
1: I don't know that
0: people's
1: that's
0: birthday
1: true.
0: Parties, you say no gifts, everyone brings a gift.
1: I don't. Don't tell me you don't want a gift. You're not getting one.
0: All right, noted for Mark.
1: Thank you, just in case. Is Sue with us today? I guess she's not on here for this one. The St. Louis Zoo, again, you mentioned, has been voted best attraction.
0: Yeah.
1: Have you reported this in the news today and I missed it?
0: No. Not so, in the news. So just, the zoo- just this. No, no. For, yeah, yeah. I just did this for
1: yeah, him. Yeah, yeah, yeah. Named
0: yeah.
1: best. No-
0: yeah.
1: If Sue Thomas was on this with us this morning, she would know that for years and years, this has been a sticking point for me. The zoo is not free. If you don't live here, you get to visit it for free. But if you live in the St. Louis region, you pay for it.
0: You pay taxes.
1: It comes out
0: it.
1: Of your
0: yeah.
1: taxes that go to it. So nothing is for free. I just want to point that out again. I know you were talking about the free stuff they're giving away down there, but none of it.
0: No additional money beyond what you pay in taxes. Let me rephrase it to make Mark happy.
1: None of it is free. Come on, people. We're fighting the same problem in New York where they want free stuff. Coming up, we'll get to Jim Carafano and Eric Burleson. Stay tuned.

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0: St. Louis City Fire Department. Hopper says her license is active. Channel 4 discovered Hopper has a history of traffic violations for things like speeding, driving on the wrong side of the road without insurance, and failure to register a vehicle. A new drone program designed to help police get eyes on a scene faster is already having success in O'Fallon, Missouri. Police started the drone system about 2 weeks ago and say they've already launched these drones about 100 times. Last week, for example, police used one of the drones for a call about some kids trespassing at a school, allowing them to see the kids within about 60 seconds, while officers in that case were still about 10 minutes away. In sports, last night's Cardinals game against the Diamondbacks was postponed because of weather. They'll make it up July 23rd. Tonight, the Cards host the Marlins at 7:15. Also happening tonight, that is the NHL draft, and man, that could be a game changer for the Blues. They have 4 first-round picks and 13 selections overall. And did you hear it was a late game? Team USA lost to Turkey 3-2. They're still in the World Cup. They'll be facing Bosnia next week in the knockout round. 70 degrees now, coming up on 5 minutes after the hour. I'm Kim Sainon for 97.1 FM Talk, St. Louis Conservative.
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2: Issues on the wet roads this morning, and thank you to Keith for letting me know about this one. This is an accident eastbound 270 before Lindbergh. They've got the right side blocked. Looks like the right lanes, though. We've got emergency vehicles on the scene and some, well, at least headed for the scene. And we've got a jam on eastbound 70. There was an accident at Natural Bridge, that one blocking the left lanes. Accident out west, southbound 61 at Highway 70 this morning. We also had one on northbound 55 just before Arsenal, but it looks like that one has been cleared. You really do need to take it easy on these wet roads this morning. We are quiet through North County. We look good on 44, and 6440 looks good from out west. Into downtown, we're quiet on the Illinois side as well. I'm Sue Thomas with traffic on 97.1 FM Talk, St. Louis Conservative.
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3: The slow-moving weather pattern is going to stay with us into Saturday. Scattered showers and thunderstorms on this Friday, 81. Friday night, showers and thunderstorms scattered about 70. Saturday, partly sunny, scattered showers and thunderstorms, so the action becomes somewhat limited on Saturday, 89 degrees. And Sunday, sunny, hot, and a steam bath on Sunday afternoon, 95. 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
0: 70 degrees here in downtown St. Louis at the Arch, coming up on 7:07. 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

0: All right, welcome back to the Mark Cash Morning Show as Kim and I debate the definition of a sinkhole. I think you're right. I think this is a sinkhole.
1: Wow.
0: Technically a sinkhole.
1: Can you repeat?
0: But it's not the kind of, it's not a geological sinkhole.
1: Oh, okay.
0: It's just caused by some erosion. So I'm going to give you that one.
1: Could you save that clip where Mark said Kim is right?
2: I got you.
0: You and my wife. I don't want to save that on the rare times that that comes out of my mouth. Anyway, glad you're back with us. It looks like they're thinking of reopening the interstate downtown, which would be good, heading into the July 4th weekend. I'm sure they'd love to get that done before then so traffic can move through here for people that are traveling.
1: Well, yeah, I mean, think about people who are coming downtown next weekend for the big 4th of July celebration, taking Interstate 44, and that might be one of the exits at Broadway and Biddle that they would potentially be getting off at or getting, you know, using to get back on.
0: Sure.
1: It's a big deal.
0: They've got to get that figured out. If you're just joining us this morning and you were waiting on the voter guide to get out, I have posted that. It's, I should say, Tricia posted it, but it's up on the 971 webpage. A few people earlier were saying, I can't find it. I'm not quite sure why, but just to be safe, I have now reposted it in a separate post from the live feed this morning. If you're watching on the Window World webcam, simply the best for less. We appreciate that. If you're on one of the socials, I posted a link to it separately on the Facebook page. I've also put it out on X to make it easy for you to get to. There's a one pager there on X, and then there's a link to the full guide on the Facebook feed this morning, just so you can download it. You can see who my endorsements are locally. There are hundreds of races. I mean, honestly, between city councils and legislative seats and all that stuff, there's just no way for me to cover all of them. I've tried to pick what I think are the big important races where very clearly whoever wins the primary is likely to win the general. And I'm giving you my opinion on who those candidates are, and certainly on the big issues like the amendments. Most people, they've heard us talk about 4 and 5. They've heard the ads being run by the Missouri Realtors Association on this station that are completely misleading, in my opinion, on both of those issues. And in the voter guide, I get to the truth on them. And you can then decide after that if it's something you support or don't support, and then you see my recommendation on it. So you can take a look at those. It's important to get the information out there. Share it with your friends. Share the link and make sure that we get decent voter turnout in August. That's going to be the key to this. It sounds like a broken record. Why, I don't understand people who don't vote. We're not the same people. I vote in every election. Every election if I'm not in the hospital, which that hasn't happened yet, I'm at the polls voting. I make sure I do it. And I hound people about it in my household to the point that it probably irritates them. But there's no excuse to not vote.
1: Well, and if you don't want to run the risk of something coming up on election day, then you can take advantage of no excuse absentee voting, which opens up on July 21st. More and more conservatives are doing that. And I think for a long time, we were kind of saying, don't do that vote on election day. And we're realizing, man, the Democrats are the ones who have really taken advantage of this absentee voting. And so let's just jump on the bandwagon there and make sure that we can cast a ballot. Because yeah. I understand things do come up the day of. But unless you have a real good excuse, and there are a few of them, you should be out there voting.
0: Yes, you should. Could not agree more. I would say, think what's going to happen in about a week. We are going to, as a nation, celebrate 250 years in this country. And the patriots who died to make that possible 250 years ago were dying for you to have a voice in your government and not to be ruled by a king. We don't have kings in America, despite some of the idiots who get together and march with purple hair and nose rings. There are no kings in America. There are elected politicians and elected issues, and you are fortunate enough, if you're an American citizen, to get to go voice your opinion on those whenever an election's held. And to abdicate that responsibility is unimaginable to me. I don't know why you would do that. Don't ever turn around and complain about anything if you don't go cast your vote. That's all I would say. So please, please, please reconsider that if you're one of those people that always finds an excuse. Well, my vote doesn't count. Your vote does count. And particularly in an August election or an April election, when there's traditionally less voter turnout than there would be for a November election, it's that much more important. Two or three votes could change the outcome of a county council seat or a county executive seat or one of these issues. Two or three votes in each precinct. So please go vote. There is no excuse ever, particularly with the fact that it's basically voting month. I mean, you can vote starting July 21st in Missouri for any reason, and you have all the way up until August 4th. So somewhere in there, I'm sure you have a spare 10 minutes to go vote.
1: Well, and if we don't like the outcome of the election, like it looks like it's going a direction we don't want it to, we can just take a page out of California's playbook, Los Angeles, and we'll just drop tens of thousands of ballots at the last minute, and then we can just have Missouri counting them for weeks on end.
0: Sure, sure. And then we can just harvest ballots.
1: Yeah, I love it. Let's pay the homeless people. I'm sorry. Let's pay the unhoused people to make sure that they vote for conservatives.
0: Yeah, I love that. All right. Not a good idea, by the way. Hey, shout out to William, who's chimed in on the Facebook page here, listening from Houston, Texas this morning. We appreciate that. William, thank you for tuning in and listening. I know they love the vote down in Texas. And you're going to have an important vote down there, too, with that crazy Tallarico dude who's running for Senate. Get out there and vote. That one won't be, I don't think that's till November, though. So you've already had your primary elections down there. Ours is August 4th. Just remember that. All right, coming up, we're going to get to J.J. Carafano. An important morning for that. If you missed the news overnight, a tanker, I'm not sure it was a oil tanker, but a ship going through the Strait of Hormuz got hit by an Iranian drone last night. Minimal damage. I think it injured some of the glass on the bridge. It's not even clear who did it, but they're blaming the Iranians for it. And there's a lot of reaction to that. We'll talk about that whole MOU and what's going on with Lebanon and Israel. We'll get Jim's take on all that because he's the foreign policy expert with the Heritage Foundation. Bottom of the hour, Congressman Eric Burleson is in today for the Capitol beat. Byron Donaldson. I'm also called him Sam Donaldson. That's a sign of maybe having been around too long, because Sam has not been active in politics or anything else for a long time. Byron Donalds was out yesterday with some of this stuff. Why don't we get to a little bit of that in the short list there, if you don't mind, Drew. Go ahead and use the numbers that I gave you a little earlier here. You got them.
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4: The Senate sucks. I'm just going to come out and say it. They suck. This is not hard.
0: Thank you. Thank you, Byron Donalds, for telling the truth about the Save America Act, where everybody seems to agree, 80 or 85% of Americans, that we need to make sure we know who's voting in America, but not the United States Senate or the Republicans that run it.
5: Every study that's ever been done shows that non-citizens are not voting in our elections.
0: Who ran that again? Please remind me. Who are these people? First of all, you won't show us the voter rolls, so how do we know? That would be my question for all these people that claim there's no evidence that illegals vote. Oh, there's evidence of it, and you're trying to hide the bulk of that evidence by not turning over your voter rolls.
6: If this country doesn't, one way or another, end birthright citizenship, this country doesn't have a future. Citizenship has to be sacred and precious.
0: Yeah, Stephen Miller there saying, hey, we still don't have the birthright citizenship decision. SCOTUS released a couple of important immigration decisions. We're going to talk more about those a little later with our friends from the Federation for American Immigration Reform.
7: He is trying to rid our country of black and brown people.
0: Maxwell Frost. They think that not giving temporary protected status to people to just stay here forever for no reason is trying to get rid of brown and black people. Isn't that interesting? I don't know. I don't know. I don't know what to do with these people. Everything that happens to Maxwell Frost, racism is the cause of it. He only sees race. He only sees the color of the skin, and that's got nothing to do with it. We have laws. This law, in fact, has been honored by even the Obama administration. But Biden changed everything and tried to protect people beyond the point when they should be here seeking asylum. Basically, as Tom Homan said, they didn't come here to seek asylum or safety. They came here to find a job. And they did so illegally, and they were covered by this temporary protective system. And the Supreme Court says you can't do that anymore, and the administration can end it. So that's another one of these big decisions that happened yesterday. Quick break here. We will get to J.J. Carafano when we come back.
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8: Well, we've had some issues on the wet roads this morning. Accident eastbound 70 at Natural Bridge. Those were in the left lanes. They've been trying to get that off to the right. There was an accident eastbound 270 before Lindbergh. Watch for that on the right side. And let's see, we also had some volume. There was an earlier accident southbound 61 at 70, but it looks like that's been cleared. We do have some moderate volume westbound on 6440, mainly from Big Bend through 170. Northbound 270 is in good shape at this hour, and we look fine on the Illinois side and quiet through North County. I'm Sue Thomas with traffic on 97.1 FM Talk, St. Louis Conservative.

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0: You know, I was born in the South. South Bronx.
1: All right, the man, the myth, the legend is back, Jim Carafano from the Heritage Foundation. Good morning.
2: Hey, you know, Mark, I love listening to you do commercials. I would, like, buy all that stuff, and I don't even know what it is or need it. But it's just like Mark said, I should have this. This sounds, I think I need this.
1: Thank you, brother. I appreciate you saying it. We'll get you signed up, Jim. Don't worry. I can give you the phone number. Oh, man. I played that bite from Fox News reporting on this, another attack in the Strait. They're blaming it on the IRGC. What do we make of this in the middle of them meeting on this memorandum?
2: Yeah, I'm in the camp that thinks all this focus on the deal with the Iranians and what's happening is irrelevant. First of all, one of the things Trump has done is kind of restructuring the entire global energy network, and the stranglehold on the Straits isn't as relevant as it was a month ago. And also, there's no way that the RGC can actually, in a sustained way, close the Straits. They just don't have the capability to do that. And Trump can go back whenever he wants, and he's already demonstrated the political will and the military capability to do that. If the Iranians ever get real out of line on anything, whether it's the Straits, or he'll just mow the grass. What's really important is not the deal that everybody focuses on and everybody breathlessly, like, how many ships got through the Strait today. What's really, really important is the things that now that literally we have eliminated Iran as a regional power in the Middle East, the things we do to leverage that. So what's happening in reconstruction in Gaza, in Syria, in Lebanon? How is the integration of the Gulf Coast and Israel going in terms of building collective security and economic cooperation? How are we doing in building this kind of more resilient complex ways to transit through corridors to the Middle East? What are we doing to leverage partnerships to the north of Iran in the South Caucasus and Central Asia? These are the things that really matter, not what the heck's going on in the Strait today and, you know, are they going to sign a deal or not? So it so reminds me, you know, of the story, you know, the cop asked the guy, what are you doing? You know, you're out here in the middle of the night, what are you doing? He goes, I'm looking for my car keys. He goes, well, where's your car? He goes, it's down the street. He goes, well, what are you doing here? He goes, well, the light's better here.
1: I mean, you're looking in the wrong spot.
2: Yeah, everybody's just looking in the wrong spot, in my opinion.
3: J.D. Vance had some strong words for some of the Israeli leaders and basically saying, you know, you better be careful the way that you're treating the Trump administration because he's consistently had your back and we're really the only country that's done that. How big of an issue is it with Israel and its dealings with Lebanon and Hezbollah?
2: You know what I love about the U.S.-Israeli relationship is this is like a real marriage. Right. Where the partners can actually yell and scream at each other when they're not happy because they know that bond is unbreakable. And so it's actually a mark of deep honesty and trust and confidence that we can be honest with each other. And when somebody in Israel trash talks to the United States can say, dude, that is like totally out of line. And we're not like, oh, you can't say that. Of course I can say that because we are partners. And that partnership is unbreakable. And it's not the Israelis kind of leading America around by the nose. It is not that. And it is not that the Israelis will just do whatever we tell them to do because they're going to defend their country and they don't care what we do. And it's not that either. It's we have a partnership. And today in the region, everybody looks at America and Israel and says, this is the only game in town. These are the only people with power and influence that can change the shape of this region. So that partnership's not going anywhere.
1: Yeah, and the Abraham Accords, I mean, continue to work out to Trump's advantage with those pre-existing relationships that clearly paid off with the cooperation of some of these countries during the war with Iran, right? And that's what you talked about. It's kind of recalibrated the way energy is being moved around that region. Am I right?
2: Absolutely. Even, you know, like problematic, like the Qataris. Okay. Big surprise. You know, our largest military base in the region is in Qatar, or one of them. We always know the Qataris have played all sides. I mean,
1: yes.
2: They footsies with the Iranians. But even the Qataris are cleaning up their act because they recognize

0: that the only way forward is U.S., Israel, partners in the region.
1: Yeah.
0: This is every president of the United States since Harry Truman has tried to say, how do we fix things here? So now we're not running back every 5 minutes and fighting with brush fires. We're trying to keep people from killing each other. And Trump has made more progress on putting us on that path in 6 months than every American president has made since 1945.
1: That's a big statement, and it's true. I hope people are paying attention. Jim, have yourself a great weekend, and the folks from the Retirement Advisor Group will be reaching out to you this afternoon.
0: And happy 4th. Happy 250.
1: Yes, sir. Happy 4th of July. We'll talk to you soon, my friend. Jim Carafano from the Heritage Foundation, heritage.org. Coming up, we'll talk to Congressman Eric Burleson on the Capitol Beat. Stay tuned.

to get that off to the right. And now an accident on eastbound 6440 east of Kings Highway. That is causing a jam behind it as well. 44 eastbound, a little slow at 141. 55 looks good at this hour. Down south into downtown, we've got, Yeah, things are looking good on the Illinois side in general and on the bridges downtown. I'm Sue Thomas with traffic on 97.1 FM Talk, St. Louis Conservative.

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0: so that's why the Senate really sucks, and why these people have been a cancer on the Republican Party for decades. And other than just removing them, I don't know what else we can do.
1: I read a story that Congresswoman Ana Paulina Luna is undertaking her own effort to block things in the House until something's done on the Save America Act. What, you guys have already passed it, though, right? I mean, the holdup is still in the Senate.
0: We did. We passed it. The other day I realized we did not pass the H.R. 2, which was basically the language that puts into law all of the things that our Department of Homeland Security needs to make sure that the border is truly secure. You close the loopholes that Joe Biden once used. We haven't passed H.R. 2. And when we want, that's another issue that we're trying to put forward in the House side to say for our leadership, hey, wait a minute. Why haven't we passed H.R. 2? We passed Save America Act. And their response is, well, we have members who may not like some of the provisions of H.R. 2. Really? The same people that voted for it 2 years ago. And here we are. We're back at Obamacare, where when Republicans weren't actually in the majority or weren't in power, where their votes didn't really matter, they would vote to repeal Obamacare all day long, multiple times. And yet when it actually mattered, they wouldn't do it. So you've got me at a really frustrated this week.
1: Yeah.
0: With our party.
1: I'm sure it is.
2: You know, Trump, wasn't it like a housing bill that he was supposed to sign and he canceled that because he said, I'm not signing that until you guys get, you know, Save America Act passed the Senate. Do you think that he'll just continue doing that kind of as leverage to say, you guys need to figure this out?
0: No, I hope so. Because the truth is that housing bill is a piece of crap. So you have Senator Tim Scott. Right. Not Senator Rick Scott, but Tim Scott from South Carolina.
1: Right.
0: He's a horrible negotiator. Horrible. OK, this guy should never be president of the United States because it's clear he cannot negotiate himself out of a paper bag. When it came to this housing bill, he gave Elizabeth Warren as many amendments as he had. So, for example, when they said, well, we're going to allow 20 provisions, we'll take 10. You, Elizabeth, you can decide your 10.
1: Wow.
0: Are you kidding me? We're in the majority. So I would tell Elizabeth to go pound sand. We're in the majority. But to give her 10 provisions without even determining what those are going to be and how bad they might be is absurd. So when the bill came back over here and leadership is saying, that's the only way they was going to get out of the Senate. Well, it's the only way it got out of the Senate because we had a bad negotiator. We had Tim Scott negotiating for us. And Donald Trump, thank God, like I voted against that bill, that housing bill. Very few people voted against it. It goes to the president, and the president says, what is this piece of garbage? It's an Elizabeth Warren bill. By the end of the day, it's got some good things in it, but at the end of the day, the Republican Party's answer to housing is basically more Section 8, more federal funding for housing. That is not the Republican Party that I remember.
1: No.
0: That is not the Republican Party. I mean, if anything, we should have been deregulating building codes, deregulating all these construction costs that drive up the cost of building a home. We should have been cutting taxes on capital gains tax and other things that cause people to not want to sell homes.
1: But
0: this is not the Republican Party I remember.
1: But it's shocking because, the media loves it. It was bipartisan. It was overwhelmingly bipartisan. Well, now we know why, because we gave away the farm in the bill to the likes of Elizabeth Warren. That's absolutely amazing. We've got Congressman Eric Burleson on the line with us this morning for the Capitol Beat. You know, today I released my voter guide for the August election, including a couple of big issues that I know were near and dear to your heart when you were here in Missouri in the Senate, and that is some form of initiative petition reform, which we'll get to vote on,

0: in August, and also eliminating the Missouri income tax. And I mean, the opposition is throwing millions of dollars against both of these, Eric, and I don't know how you feel about it. I'm a little frustrated that our side hasn't done more to fight back.
1: Never has money for these initiative petitions. The left seems to have a mechanism in place and big donors that are willing to throw money behind these efforts on these national, statewide initiative petitions. So
0: yes.
1: It is what it is. Unfortunately, we've never had that like big donor that just kind of steps in and writes that check. But you're right. Like these are very important issues. The left has consistently used our initiative, our very weak rules on it, on getting voter initiatives to the ballots, to the point where our Constitution is not like the U.S. Constitution. Our Constitution is like a novel. I mean, it is several hundred pages long. It is not, you have things like bingo and our marijuana laws, like you name it. And all of that stuff, if there's ever any need for the legislature to step in and kind of make a correction, they can't. So it is a horrendous way to govern a state. And yet we turned it over to billionaires from outside of the state of Missouri.
0: Yeah, it's a shame.
1: So we've got to fix it. We have to. That's why I think that they really put forward the best correction, which is the concurrent adoption. So that means that you pass it. It needs anything that's going to be put in the Missouri Constitution has to pass in each of the eight congressional districts, and then also has to pass the state as a whole. So that means if Southwest Missouri, what that does is it protects an area. So for example, if the whole rest of the state says, we want to do something that forces the arch to come down, like tear down the arch, you would say, St. Louis would say, well, that's ridiculous. That would be absolutely ridiculous. But if the whole state, and I'm using this is an absurd example. Let me give you another example. If you said, the rest of the state said, people shouldn't be able to drive cars through caves. Well, in Southwest Missouri, we have fantastic caverns. We do that. and if the whole rest of the state wanted to eliminate that and make it illegal, that would everybody in Southwest Missouri would feel that as being an attack. You should be able to let minority, parts of the state be able to step up and say, no, that should not be in the Constitution. Of all things, not in the Constitution.
0: Yeah, it should have. I've argued it should. There should be a higher threshold. That's what all this does. If something's popular enough that it needs to be added to the Missouri Constitution, require that it's got enough support on both sides to get 50% plus one vote in all eight congressional districts. Then you're guaranteed that a true majority of Missourians support those things. So, boy, I just hope people are paying attention. Congressman, we always appreciate your time, and I'm hoping we can get a better phone line for you next time. We're having a little trouble hearing you this morning.
1: I'm sorry. I'll try.
0: All right. We'll get it fixed next time, my friend. Thank you very much, and happy July 4th. Congressman Eric Burleson joining us there. I saw several people commenting on the phone line quality this morning. It did cut out a little bit.
2: And
0: so.
2: It seems like, I don't know where he is right now, but it seems like a number of these Congress members have had issues.
0: He was in a cave in southern Missouri.
2: Oh, okay. Well, that explains it.
0: He said he was driving through a cave. I don't know. He said they like to do that down there. But to his point, it's absurd, but you have to look at those arguments like that. Like I said yesterday, if the majority, if some grassroots effort on housing affordability decided they wanted to cap the amount you could charge for your house, and they spend enough money to get it on the ballot, don't you think there are enough stupid people in Missouri, in St. Louis and Kansas City, that would rush to the polls thinking they were going to get something for half price? And they pass something like that, and the next thing you know, it's in the Constitution. All Amendment 4 does is spread that out across the state and say, okay, if 50% plus one vote agree on this in each of the eight congressional districts, then we'll put it in the Constitution. And if not, we're not going to. It has to meet a higher standard to be in the Missouri Constitution. If not, it's up to the legislature, who are our representatives, who we elect to send down there to debate issues like that, to make that decision. And that's why I'm a hard yes on Amendment 4. We'll get to a quick break here. Kim, what are we talking about on Kim on a Whim?
2: You've probably heard of rage baiting, but have you heard about rage-cation?
0: No.
2: What the heck is it, and are you guilty of it?
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4: Well, we've had a couple of issues on the roads this morning, and they continue to be problems. There was an accident on eastbound 70, really near Natural Bridge. They've got the left lanes blocked. Here's the good news. It looks like they cleared the accident eastbound 270 before Lindbergh. And we had a stall eastbound 44 past 141. That appears to be gone. So some good news out there as well. Now, eastbound 40, pardon me, is slowing at the inner belt. And we look good on the Illinois side. I'm Sue Thomas with traffic on 97.1 FM Talk, St. Louis Conservative.

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0: I guess there was someone who said that she had a really stressful business meeting and booked a $12,000 vacation to Bali. Thank goodness she came to her senses and canceled that. But there was some research by Fay Travel Insurance that said more than half of American travelers say that they feel exhausted. One in five admits they've booked a trip out of anger, stress, or heartbreak.
1: Travel can be exhausting, too.
0: Especially if you have kids.
1: Right. I mean, so I would imagine people with small children don't rage travel, probably, right? It's probably somebody that has flexibility in their schedule to take vacation on short notice and get the hell out of Dodge.
0: It says the habit's most popular among millennials, which is my age group, which would be, I want to say the cutoff is maybe 29, 30, and it goes up to, I want to say, mid-40s.
1: Okay.
0: And it says more than a third of them say that they've booked a ragecation.
1: Hmm. I mean, I could see sometimes you just want to get away if you've had a stressful time at work or your work environment is not something that that makes you happy.
0: More than half of global travelers cite rest and recharge as their number one motivation for leisure travel in 2026.
1: I might be more likely to want to book a tour of the Kentucky Bourbon Trail after a particularly negative outcome in an election.
0: that would be rage travel for me.
1: Then I just need to get away.
0: Of course, it goes back to Kentucky.
1: Well, you pick it. I don't care. I'll head over to Ben Holiday in Kansas City. Just get away. Go
0: You're
1: to a
0: still
1: distillery.
0: Recharging, though. But, I mean, how many people are going because they want to travel the world? I mean, yeah, I have wanted to travel the world, but that's usually not my reasoning. My reasoning is because I want to rest and recharge. I want to get away. I want to just not have any responsibility except, okay, what do I want to do today? Do I want to go to the ocean or do I want to go sit by the pool?
1: Well, I wonder what rage regret is. Bindi just said on there, followed by depression due to your travel debt.
0: Well, thank you. I mean, that's part of the issue is that people are driven by their emotions get the best of them. They make these big decisions that are very costly. Maybe they actually go on them. They feel great in the moment when they're sitting by the beach drinking their Mai Tai, and then they get home and they look at their credit card bill because they charged it all and they realize that now they're even more stressed than when they went, before they went.
1: Yes.
0: So don't rage book, ragecation, whatever they're calling it. I mean, that's what's funny is they come up with these new terms where it's like rage baiting. Now we have ragecation or rage booking. It's like they just want to attach these words to everything now to describe these really dumb decisions that people are making based on their emotions.
1: Yeah, well, I mean, even rage baiting, I mean, I know sometimes that's done. There's an intentionality there just to get clicks. So it's not really the same thing.
0: Well,
1: you're doing it out of rage of whatever you just saw.
0: Well, you're booking a trip out of rage,
1: right,
0: apparently.
1: Right.
0: Who would ever have such a bad meeting that you would book a $12,000 trip to Bali?
1: Well, again, that's why I'm saying this is not your everyday schmo that's doing that, right?
0: Though it's a lot of, I wonder if you actually did a breakdown with this study and you found how many people are booking these trips out of rage or stress. If you saw the breakdown between people who identify as liberal versus conservative, I bet you there'd be a stark difference.
1: I bet there was a spike probably in November of 2024.
0: A lot of rage
1: on the liberal side.
0: Many of them were to Ireland. It was a record year for these airlines of all the celebrities who were getting the heck out of the United States because their emotions, they couldn't handle Donald Trump being president. Not my president.
1: And most of it was first class, shockingly.
0: Man, it's their emotions. They don't even know how to handle them. That's part of the issues is that they just go off their emotions and their emotions are changing by the minute. And so we're expected to adhere to all of them.
1: It's true. Coming up, we're going to talk to Allie Triolo. She's the RNC Director of Election Integrity. Now, not a more important time to talk to her with the Save America Act still maybe forever pending in the United States Senate. It's just crazy. And lots of recent examples of cases where they've proven that people just flat out lie on their election form and deny that they're an illegal and they vote anyway. So we need to crack down on that. We're also going to talk to Ira Melman from the Federation for American Immigration Reform, and Mark Walters will join us on behalf of the Second Amendment Foundation to talk about the SCOTUS ruling yesterday.

0: by U.S. crops.
1: Fox's Jeff Paul in Tel Aviv. There's Christian controversy in Texas schools.
2: A final vote is set for today by the Texas State Board of Education that could approve a plan to include selections from the Bible in public school reading lists. The examples include picture books for younger kids featuring tales such as David and Goliath and selections from the Christian scriptures in later elementary classes. Opponents claim the move violates constitutional mandates to separate church and state and that the proposal favors Christianity.
1: Fox's Evan Brown. America's listening to Fox News.
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5: Well, a dreary start here on this Friday morning. It is 8:03, 70 degrees downtown. I'm Kim St. Ange for 97.1 FM Talk. An update on that massive sinkhole downtown. The Missouri Department of Transportation is hoping to reopen Interstate 44 near the Dome this weekend. Keep in mind that stretch of I-44 at the intersection of Biddle and Broadway has been closed for 2 weeks during repairs. This week, crews poured a concrete-like material to stabilize the area. MoDOT says repairs are going well, but unfortunately rain could delay the process because the heavy machinery can't operate in severe weather. A local EMT has been ticketed for driving an ambulance without a valid driver's license. Katrina Hopper was cited for driving with a suspended or revoked license after she crashed into another vehicle on June 9th while responding to a call for the St. Louis City Fire Department. Hopper says her license is active. Channel 4 discovered Hopper has a history of traffic violations for things like speeding, driving without insurance, and failure to register a vehicle. A new drone program designed to help police get eyes on a scene faster is already having success in O'Fallon, Missouri. Police started using the drone system about 2 weeks ago and say they've already launched the drones about 100 times. Last week, for example, police used one of these drones for a call about some kids trespassing at a school, allowing them to see the kids within about 60 seconds, while officers in that case were still about 10 minutes away. In sports, last night's Cardinals game against the Diamondbacks postponed because of the weather. They'll be making it up July 23rd. Tonight, Cards hosting the Marlins 7:15 first pitch. Tonight's NHL draft, man, that could be a game changer for the Blues. That's because they have 4 first round picks and 13 selections overall. And Team USA lost to Turkey 3-2 the final. They are still, though, in the World Cup. They'll be facing Bosnia next week in the knockout round. Coming up on 8:05, 70 degrees downtown. I'm Kim St. Ange for 97.1 FM Talk, St. Louis Conservative.
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7: Well, the accident on eastbound 70 at Natural Bridge had been blocking the left lanes. Well, they have shut down eastbound 70 right now to try to get that cleared, traffic being diverted around it. Again, eastbound 70 is closed and traffic being diverted onto Natural Bridge around an accident. And, of course, that is creating a jam behind it. Right now it's back to Lindbergh, but this is all going on eastbound 70 in front of the airport. Westbound 70 is fine in that area. There was an earlier accident eastbound on Page, just a little east of 270, and some slow-moving traffic there, although it looks like that's improving. And a little bit of volume eastbound 64 right at 170, and that had backed up southbound 170. We've got southbound 270 with some moderate volume just north of 64. And if you are headed in from Illinois, we look fine on the bridges downtown. It's quiet on the Illinois side this morning. Be careful on the wet roads. I'm Sue Thomas with traffic on 97.1 FM Talk, St. Louis Conservative.
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8: The slow-moving weather pattern is going to stay with us into Saturday. Scattered showers and thunderstorms on this Friday, 80.

1. Friday night, showers and thunderstorms scattered about 70. Saturday, partly sunny, scattered showers and thunderstorms, so the action becomes somewhat limited on Saturday, 89 degrees, and Sunday, sunny, hot, and a steam bath on Sunday afternoon, 95. 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Chief Meteorologist, Dave Murray.

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1: Bath right now. We're only at about 70 degrees. 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
4: All right, welcome back to the Mark Cox Morning Show. If you're not first, you're last on Election Day, too. So the voter guide is out. That's the big news this morning from here on the show side of things. And I've got it published on 971talk.com. Just go there. It's the first thing you'll see pinned to the top of the page. It's on the Facebook page. If you are on Facebook this morning, I put it out on Twitter with a link to it as well. So it should make it easy for you to get to. Read it, learn it, love it, live it. If you get my meaning there, it's there for you. You can do what you want with it. I've tried to explain these amendments, and of course, I have put out my own endorsements here in some local races that I think are the most key, that are contested primaries in which the winner is heavily favored to win the general. So by the time November gets around here, whoever has won this in August will almost be guaranteed to win that main office. And that's why I felt it was important. A couple of the big ones here, just to cover them. St. Charles County executive race, three people running. Of course, Steve Ellman, Jason Law, Bill Eigel. My endorsement here officially is for Eigel. And I think that's important. I respect the other two. But I think Bill Eigel is a change agent, and he's a fighter, and he's going to walk into the county building and shake things up. And that's clearly what needs to happen, I think, in that opinion. Same with Director of Elections out there in St. Charles County, a contested election between Kurt Barr and Jen Olson. My choice is Jen Olson. I think she's going to make a difference out there when it comes to election integrity and how elections are handled and transparency, and those things are very important. So take a look at the voter guide there, 971talk.com. Read it over. If you have questions, ask them on social media. A lot of people have been doing that this morning. And on the text line, 314-241-9797, we've been getting lots of feedback on there this morning. And somebody just texted in, thank you for the effort to produce 6 pages. That's the point. The point of the voter guide is not brevity. The point of the voter guide is to explain to you what each of these four amendments are so that you're not misled by some of the ads that are running on my own radio station here that I have no control over. Somebody asked that earlier. Why can't you just stop that? I'm like, well, it's a commercial radio station. And, you know, you get to, as we often say, I hear Annie say this all the time, you don't have to stick a quarter into your dash to listen to what we do here. But it is a commercial radio station that charges people to run ads. And when it comes to election ads, they have less control over content. And they're not given much discretion in deciding, well, we like this ad or we don't like that ad. They have to run it unless it's obscene or something crazy like that. So I can't stop it from running. What I can tell you is these ads against Amendment 4 and Amendment 5 are intentionally designed to mislead people who are conservative into believing that these are somehow not conservative issues. Paying less in taxes, conservative issue. Not allowing outside billionaires to buy their way into Missouri's Constitution with radical ideas. Yeah, I'm sorry. It's a conservative issue. When you can stop that, you do. And we need to do it. We just need to raise the threshold to amend the Missouri Constitution. So yes on 4, yes on 5. There are a couple other amendments on there. And you've now got plenty of time to read them and digest it. And then, as always, make your own opinion. I hope you do that. I hope you get information from lots of sources. But feel free to use the voter guide to form that opinion. Hopefully you make the right one, which is voting with me.
1: Which is what Mark says. That's the right decision.
4: I'm just saying. You have options here, or you can...

0: vote with me, which would be the correct way to do it. Coming up, we're going to talk to Ali Triolo. She is RNC Director of Election Integrity. And first of all, we'll have her explain exactly what that office is doing these days to ensure election integrity. Part of it is, to me, in my mind, would be showing ID to get to vote, which is a common sense approach. But we have to get the SAVE Act passed. And even this morning, we've got people in the Senate who don't want to do that. I had a great bite a few minutes ago from Maria Bartiromo. Had Senator Rick Scott on this morning talking about this, and he's just laying out the truth that there are people in the United States Senate who don't have the guts to change it. Listen to this.
1: Yeah, I'm sure. But why is it that the Senate can't get the Save America Act across the finish line? Is it just a couple of senators who don't want to advance President Trump's agenda, or is it just the Democrats?
2: Well, we have the votes. We have the votes for voter ID. We have the votes for you have to be an American registered to vote. So the but it's going to take either getting rid of the filibuster or saying we're going to talk until we're done talking. The filibuster was to stop debate. You just still didn't have to have 60 votes to pass a bill. So we have a choice: get rid of the filibuster because the Democrats are abusing it, or say to ourselves we're going to stay on the bill until the Democrats are tired of talking, and we're going to pass it. That's how the Civil Rights Act was passed in the 1960s. So that's our choices. I mean, it's a simple set. Now we can break it down into smaller bites and try that. We can try to get something passed with reconciliation, very difficult with the existing parliamentarian. So, but the American public wants this. The president wants this. So we've got to figure out how to get it done. We can't take no for an answer.
0: I'm glad that Rick Scott hasn't given up.
3: Everything I've heard from Congress members is that the parliamentarian is terrible.
0: Replace her.
3: So, yeah, why
0: they could replace her.
3: Why not go that route? How difficult is it to replace her?
0: John Thune could replace her.
3: John Thune could be ousted, too. I know it would be difficult, but that is a possibility. The Senate could do that.
0: It just boils my blood how they're dragging their feet on all of this stuff. That's for sure what's going on. All right, Drew, let's go ahead and get to our top stories here before we get along any further.
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5: What Sotomayor didn't tell the American people is if you look at the last 10 years of data, nearly 9 out of 10 people who claim asylum end up with an order of removal because they don't qualify for asylum. They're not escaping fear and persecution from the homeland because of race, religion, or political affiliation. They're coming here for a job.
0: Thank you. Tom Holman laying it out yesterday on Sotomayor, who, of course, was opposed to the decision on temporary protected status. But the Supreme Court says, hey, this has been abused, and we're not putting up with it anymore.
6: It's time for us to have as diverse of a caucus as the people.
0: Well, she's good for headlines, but not much else. That's Cori Bush running in the first congressional district, trying to unseat Wesley Bell, who removed her from Congress 2 years short of her congressional pension. So she's fighting to get back there and do nothing for 2 more years.
7: Well, actually, it was the Democrats that voted every time to shut them down. Republicans voted every time to open them up.
8: Pass. So just give me
7: we didn't shut them down. You shut them down.
0: Yeah. Thank you. Mark Wayne Mullen there arguing with that ridiculous Congresswoman DeLauro, the one with the purple hair, who's like 85 years old and has no business still being in the House. Yeah, he was talking about immigration yesterday.
9: The Senate sucks. I'm just going to come out and say it. They suck. This is not hard.
0: Thank you, Byron Donalds, future governor of the state of Florida. I'm going to miss him, but it sounds like Florida is going to get a heck of a leader down there who's willing to speak the truth and not hold back when it comes to what's going on in politics these days with the Save America Act. All right, quick break. The RNC Director of Election Integrity is coming up.
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10: Well, we've got an accident now on the wet roads on eastbound 44 before Pacific. Looks like a white van got spun out there and is blocking the two right lanes, or at least the right lane and the right shoulder. So expect a delay out there. I'm starting to see a backup. Now, the other

0: accident that's really causing delays is eastbound 70 at Natural Bridge. And in fact, they've closed 70 and are diverting traffic on Natural Bridge. So if you are eastbound 70 past the airport, it's really slow at this hour. And that jam goes back to about Lindbergh. Now, other than that, it's not bad. It's a typical Friday morning. Eastbound 64 looks great from out west into downtown. There's a little bit of moderate volume on southbound 270 at 64. We are quiet on the Illinois side. 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The Diamond Shop, making St. Louis sparkle for over 100 years. I'm Sue Thomas with traffic on 97.1 FM Talk, St. Louis Conservative.
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2: 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Australia and Paraguay both have lots to play for in their final group stage match in Santa Clara. Both have an opportunity to finish second in Group D, which could produce a more favorable knockout round matchup. Paraguay will be shorthanded due to a red card in their last match. Australia looks to build off a decent second half against the USA. I'm Mike Conti.
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3: Mark Cox is St. Louis conservative.

0: Well, I told you earlier that election integrity is a big deal to me. It's why I've made an early endorsement in the race out in St. Charles County for director of elections. You need people who want transparency, who want to make sure that the only people voting are the people that are supposed to be voting. Right now, we're lucky enough to have Allie Tirillo with us, RNC Director of Election Integrity. And Allie, welcome back to the show. How are you?
1: Hey, I'm doing well. How are you?
0: I'm doing fine. This obviously is an issue important to a lot of us. We just played a bite from Rick Scott in the U.S. Senate saying, you know, we could do this if we wanted to. If there was a will to do it, we could pass the Save America Act. We just haven't found a way to get that done yet. There are just a few key people blocking it.
1: You know what? President Trump has made a big push to pass the Save America Act because we know that secure elections are the backbone of our nation. And so obviously the House has passed this and the Senate is trying to get this over the finish line. But what we really need to be talking about is why do Democrats continue to vote against voter ID and other common sense election integrity measures that more than 80% of Americans support? That is the problem right now.
0: Yeah, I would agree with that. I loved what Byron Donald said about that earlier as well. Listen to this.
2: Just the other day, President Obama opened up his presidential library in Chicago. You needed an ID to attend the event. So if you're going to show up for President Obama's library, you got to present a voter ID, a photo ID to gain access to that event. But to vote in our elections, you don't have to do that. That makes no sense.
0: I would agree with him. How about you?
1: Yeah, you're exactly right. And listen, this is the typical Democrat Party rules for thee, not for me. We know they require ID when it benefits them. John Ossoff, requiring photo ID to attend all of his campaign events. We know socialist leader and czar Mondani requiring three forms of ID to simply volunteer to shovel snow back in the winter months. So it is absolutely ridiculous. And I have so many examples of this. But what we know is America is behind. America is the best country on earth, but sadly, our elections are behind what dozens of other countries do. Many other nations around the world, they require a photo ID, they require proof of citizenship, and there is no excuse that as the best nation on earth, our elections also aren't the best and most secure on earth.
3: You know, usually the argument we hear is what you've been talking about, is that's ridiculous and it's racist to expect everyone to go get a photo ID, that people don't have the ability to do that. But it was interesting hearing Congresswoman Scanlon say that if you're requiring voter ID, she was like, you know, you had this real ID and you had to do all these things to go get that, all this documentation you had to provide. Well, guess what? You'd have to go through that all again, because then you'd have to have something on your ID that would show that you're a U.S. citizen. So it's funny because now their approach is to try to say you'd have to do a lot more work. Even if you have a photo ID, this is going to be a lot of work for you.
1: No, that's simply not true at all. And this is how Democrats fearmonger and gaslight people into thinking their way or the highway. And what we saw in 2024 was a shellacking of their views with the red wave. And I think we'll continue to see that through the midterms, because people can see that the Democrats, they have no policy to run on. The only thing that is unifying the party that is so fractured, as we saw with elections in

0: New York in the primaries, is hating Donald Trump. Donald Trump has cleaned up Washington, D.C. What are people doing? Trying to vandalize it because they hate that he's succeeding. What do Republicans want to do? Secure elections. And what do Democrats hate about it? They hate about that our elections are no longer, hopefully, going to be open to non-citizens, dead people on the voter rolls. That's why the RNC has 150 active election integrity cases right now in more than 30 states. We have a mail-in ballot security lawsuit right now before the Supreme Court. I mean, all of this is common sense. It's the law. And the only way that Democrats can maintain their power is by illegally trying to concoct votes in their favor because Americans can see right through them.
1: I agree. Ali Triola with us, RNC Director of Election Integrity. What are some of the activities you guys have undertaken in these states where you're challenging things to try to improve their election integrity? Have you had any luck?
0: We are winning, and the reason we are winning is because, again, the law is on our side. This is common sense. Right now, we are filing a slew of lawsuits in different states where Democrat secretaries of state actually have this never-resident rule that is against state constitutions, where they essentially allow people that have never even lived in the state or sometimes even the country to vote in state elections. We just had a major win out of North Carolina. We have filed other suits in other states just this week. Also, a major thing we just did, we partnered with the New Jersey GOP to uncover hundreds of non-citizens on Garden State voter rolls, proof they were voting in state elections through a Department of Motor Vehicles loophole. We have so many different cases fighting to defend laws, like in Arizona, the proof of citizenship law in that state. That is fantastic, and Democrats continue to want to dismantle what voters have passed now for over 20 years. And then, of course, our landmark case, I need to talk about this. We're expecting a decision any day from the Supreme Court. It would stop the madness that we're seeing in California, where ballots are counted weeks after an election. What we're fighting for is Election Day remains Election Day, and all mail-in ballots nationwide have to be received by Election Day to count. So, again, we have so many different lawsuits, from defending election integrity laws to holding Democrats accountable for opposing laws that we know make no sense and are illegal.
2: Sounds like the RNC needs to send some folks out to the homeless camps to make sure that the Democrats aren't continuing to ballot harvest and pay people to vote for candidates. They don't even know their name. They just say, oh, sure, $5, I'll vote for that person.
0: Gosh, the Democrats are desperate. They are desperate to try to maintain in power, but they have nothing to show for it. Look at what we have done as Republicans in barely a year. We've passed the largest tax cuts in American history. We have defeated terrorism on the world stage. We are investing in our youth with the Trump accounts. We are securing our elections. I could go on and on about the ways that Republicans are winning. And I think what you're seeing on your TV screens, from Graham Plattner to a lot of other candidates the Democrats are putting up, they really have no direction. And the quality of who they're trying to inflate to lead their party is seriously lacking. And it's disturbing.
1: Yeah. Ali, congratulations on successfully getting out of TV news, too. Kim and I have both done the same thing.
2: It's better on this side.
0: You know, it's funny because this is like a perfect mix of still doing the storytelling that, of course, as journalists, we love to do, but actually being able to share our views and share stories that matter, that save our country. Patriotism isn't dead, and I'm very proud to be here at the RNC.
1: Tell the truth. Absolutely. Keep up the good work. Ali Triola, thank you.
0: Thank you. Take care.
1: You bet. Yep. Good to get her on here this morning. We're going to be back in just a couple minutes, where we'll talk to our buddy Ira Melman from the Federation for American Immigration Reform.

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2: 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Shares of Japanese chipmaker Kioxia slid 12% this morning after a report that the ChatGPT maker OpenAI was considering delaying its initial public offering, sparking a sell-off in AI-related shares. Kioxia is a major producer of memory chips. Its shares have surged as AI investment has boosted the chip industry. Oil prices are down this morning by more than 3% as more tankers exited the Strait of Hormuz, easing supply concerns despite a vessel coming under attack in the Gulf of Oman. West Texas Intermediate down to $69 a barrel, Brent at $72. Futures are moderately lower. That's Your Money Now.
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10: On the roads, a couple of major issues. One is the closure of eastbound 70 at Natural Bridge, and this is due to an accident there. They are diverting traffic onto Natural Bridge and around it, and of course, a jam behind it. Also, an accident. This was a white van that spun out in the right lanes, eastbound 44 before Pacific. They've got those right lanes blocked and some slow-moving traffic there. Once you get past that, things open up and look pretty good. 6440 looks great from out west into downtown. 55 is in good shape, and we look fine on the Illinois side in general and on the bridges downtown. I'm Sue Thomas with traffic on 97.1 FM Talk, St. Louis Conservative.
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0: Guns and Hoses. Guess what? We're getting close here, folks. They drew the Queen of Clubs. So to the winner today on a $5 bet, she bought a card for $5. She wins $50. Congratulations. This is the time to get on there and buy your card. We're getting close. I know we're going to have a winner soon. Somebody's going to take home half of the projected jackpot of $17,990. That means the winner's going to take home nearly $9,000 because you get half of it. The rest of it goes to Backstoppers. STOGunsandHoses.com is the place to go to buy your tickets. All right. So I just have to say what I would like you to do is play play cut number 14 for me, please, before I get to my guest.
1: This horrible Supreme Court decision is in line with what Donald Trump wants to do. He is trying to rid our country of black and brown people. And he's trying to make more people undocumented.
0: Have you ever heard anything more ridiculous in your life? That is a congressman named Maxwell Frost, mad that the Supreme Court said, hey, the temporary in TPS means something. Let's get to Ira Melman with the Federation for American Immigration Reform. Welcome back, sir. How are you?
2: I'm good. Good to be back. Thanks very much.
0: Absolutely. So what do you say when you hear things like that? They held a news conference on the steps of the Supreme Court and blasted them and claimed this was somehow racist.
2: It's not racist. You know, the Haitians have been here now since 2010 as a result of an earthquake that took place back then. We have allowed them to remain here in the aftermath of that earthquake. It's now 16 years later. You know, at some point, people do have to honor their commitments. When they accepted temporary protected status, they knew that eventually they would be required to go home. And we've done this not just with black and brown people. We've done it with other countries where disasters have struck, and we've allowed people to remain here temporarily. And as you pointed out, the T in TPS stands for temporary. And once you get out to 16 years, it's kind of hard to imagine that temporary means anything.
3: That's insane when you think about it, that they've been able to use that as justification for staying here. And then when you remove that, it's automatically racist. But that's the thing. If everything is racist, then nothing is racist. The argument that they try to make for stuff, particularly related to immigration, it just gets really old.
2: It does. And, you know, we need to fix that. What we have allowed to happen is not just with the Haitians or with the Syrians who also lost TPS status. It is that, you know, after the event happens, we give people 18 months. You know, your country's in a mess. We're going to allow you to remain here for an extra 18 months. What has happened, though, is you have these advocates who say, you know, let's extend it another 18 months, another 18 months. And before you know it, they've been here for years, for decades. Then when you try to remove them, they say, you can't send us back because we've been here so long. We put down roots. If TPS is going to mean anything, if we are going to be able to afford protection to people who, for unforeseen reasons, need a little more time here in the United States, then we have to honor it ourselves. We have to be able to say, look, you know, if your country has been in a mess for the past 16 years, it's probably not going to get any better. And it's time for you to go home and fix what needs to be fixed in your country.
0: It's a great point. Ira Melman's with us from the Federation for American Immigration Reform, also known as FAIR. And Ira, true or false? The United States is the most generous country in the world when it comes to legal immigration and asylum.
2: Absolutely. You know, the United States has been taking about 1 million people a year through our legal immigration process. We have granted asylum to, I don't know the number of people, but a lot of people. And, you know, as you alluded to, yesterday the Supreme Court also ruled on whether you can just show up at our border, stand on the other side of the border and say, I want to be let in so I can seek asylum in the United States. So these are things that the courts are dealing with, recognizing that the president does have the authority to say, you know, people cannot come in because it's not in the interest of the nation to have large numbers of people come into the United States. We saw that under the Biden administration where people were just abusing our asylum policy. So the courts are looking at these issues, whether it is asylum, whether it's TPS, and siding with the president and saying, look, the law is very clear. You cannot abuse our asylum

0: policy. We're not going to allow you to abuse temporary protected status. The laws, our immigration laws, are there to protect the interests of the American public. And when you allow them to be abused, you're undermining the American public.
1: Did I see some stipulation in that ruling related to asylum seekers, Ira, where it's like if you make it across the border to the United States, then it's different in the way that it's handled? Can you clarify that?
0: Yes. The question hinges on what it means to have arrived in the United States. And the advocates for the people who want unlimited asylum say that if you come to the border and encounter an officer, even if you're standing in Mexico, you have arrived in the United States. And the court said, no, arrived in the United States means you have to be in the United States. But as Justice Sotomayor pointed out, and she had a valid point, that if you come across the border illegally and you're in the United States, then you can request asylum, which kind of takes us back to the first thing that the president did when he took office in January of 2025, is he secured the border. Now you cannot get into the country very easily. Obviously, a few people make it in, but unlike under the Biden administration, where you had millions of people cross and then say, I want asylum, it is very rare now that somebody gets across the border illegally and then asks for asylum. So it's got to be a combination of enforcing the law on the other side of the border and also preventing people from getting into the country illegally, which we are now doing. But that can change from one administration to another.
2: That's a good point. Ira Melman is our guest. Ira, birthright citizenship is the next big immigration decision, the one they've clearly held till last. Any feeling on which way that's going to go here?
0: It's hard to read the tea leaves. You never know what the court is going to do. But this really is probably the biggest case, not just of this session of the court, but, in recent times. This literally will determine what it means to be a citizen of the United States. And it all hinges on how the court interprets the little clause there that says, and subject to the jurisdiction thereof. The 14th Amendment reads, all persons born or naturalized in the United States and subject to the jurisdiction of the United States are citizens. What does being subject to the jurisdiction mean? If your kids' friends come to your house, they are sort of under your jurisdiction. You can tell them to take their feet off the furniture. You can't decide, let's go get your ears pierced or decide what school they're going to, because
2: right,
0: they're not under your jurisdiction. Being under the jurisdiction means more than, you're here, maybe you're from Germany, but, you still have, you can drive as fast as you want in Germany, but here you have to obey the speed limits. That's kind of like, well, duh. If the framers had meant, just you're here, you have to obey the laws, they wouldn't have included subject to the jurisdiction thereof. That's obvious. That being subject to the jurisdiction of the United States means much, much more than that. And we'll see how the court comes down on that.
2: Yeah, we're going to keep our fingers crossed for sure. Ira Melman, remind people how they can find out more about FAIR.
0: The best way is to go to the website, which is fairus.org. That's FAIRUS.org, fairus.org.
2: You guys have been fighting a good fight for a long time. Keep it up. Thank you.
0: Thank you very much.
2: All right. Ira Melman there from FAIR. I've been up there to their Hold Your Feet to the Fire conference. They don't do that anymore, but many times over the years talking to their experts. So they do good work.
1: Oh, yeah. And that's been such a big issue and really the number one thing that Trump ran on.
2: Well, SCOTUS had another big decision. It was a Second Amendment decision yesterday, and a little special appearance by our friend Mark Walters, who normally joins us on 2A Tuesday. We're going to get to him right after the break. Stay tuned.
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4: We still have a little bit of a slowdown on eastbound 70 as you head for Natural Bridge. And this, of course, was due to an earlier accident. They closed down the highway for a while. Well, it's been reopened, but we now have what looks like a stalled tractor trailer in the center lane there. So traffic is still slowing. Now, the other incident was eastbound 44 before Pacific. They've got the right lane blocked. There was a van that spun out in the right lane. So a little bit of a delay there. And southbound 270 is slowing at Ladue Road. Eastbound 64, a little bit of volume east of Lindbergh. But that's it. Other than that, we are looking good on both the Missouri and Illinois sides. I'm Sue Thomas with traffic on 97.1 FM Talk, St. Louis Conservative.

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3: All right. Welcome. Welcome back. A little bonus for you this week. We get Mark Walters in here normally for 2A Tuesday, but we've reached out to him because the big Supreme Court decision twice now in favor of the Second Amendment, the one yesterday dealing with some of these left-wing nut jobs in Hawaii, I think. Mark, good morning.
6: Good morning. Good morning, St. Louis. Good morning, Mark. Good morning, Kim. Yeah, bonus Mark today, right?
3: Yeah, what is a vampire rule? Why do they call it that in Hawaii?
6: Well, you know, I had to ask that myself, too, because I guess I'm not up on my Bram Stoker stuff. You know
3: yeah,
6: what I
3: no
6: mean?
3: Kidding.
6: I had to go and ask that. What do they mean? Well, in folklore and legend, a vampire had to be invited in.
3: Okay. All right.
6: So the law in Hawaii, how does that correlate? Well, the law in Hawaii, the reason they call it the vampire law was because in order to get around the Bruin decision in 2022, what Hawaii did was flip the script. And they said that if you're going to carry a gun in public, because Bruin allows this, right, and you're permitted, et cetera, in order to carry in on private property that's open to the public, you must be invited in by the owner of the establishment. In other words, they have to expressly tell you it's okay. That flips the script. The Supreme Court found absolutely not. These are private properties open to the public. So it's automatically assumed that people are welcome. You're not going to flip the script because people carrying guns is lawful. They have every right to say you can't. If you want to put a sign up that says no, go ahead. So the Supreme Court said under the Bruin test, Hawaii's law failed miserably. It is unconstitutional and a violation of the Second Amendment. It is so ordered. Now, here's the beautiful part about this, guys. The reason I wanted to jump on with you today, because we all know, Mark, that the Bill of Rights is a restraint on government, correct?
3: Supposed to be.
6: Absolutely.

0: Absolutely.
1: Yes.
0: Well, guess what? Take a listen to Ketanji Brown Jackson's stupid dissent when she said, and I quote, "For what it's worth, I think Bruin was wrongly decided. But if it is going to be our precedent, the majority should at least endeavor to apply it faithfully. I respectfully dissent because the majority has failed to do so here, and its analysis and conclusion only further bind the hands of modern legislatures attempting to balance and protect their residents' interests." Well, yeah.
1: Thank you. Well, what if it was the First Amendment, Ketanji?
0: Tell me how stupid you are without telling me how stupid you are. That's exactly what the Bill of Rights is intended to do. That's exactly what the majority opinion did. And that just says to people, guys, when these liberals talk to you, understand that they're telling you what they want. This woman will flip Bruin if given the opportunity down the road. No question about it. And they want the states and the government to be able to determine and infringe on your rights in majority opinions by the Supreme Court. She just told you right there in that boneheaded statement. Remarkable, just remarkable.
1: It is remarkable. And I mentioned the other case was the one on marijuana use, not hardcore drug dealing, but if you're a casual user of marijuana, the Supreme Court said they can't prevent you from owning a gun.
0: Correct. And what the Supreme Court said, really, the overarching opinion there, was that the government doesn't get to decide who's dangerous simply because of that action.
1: Okay.
0: You have to be deemed dangerous. These are two humongous, precedent-setting, landmark Second Amendment decisions in less than 10 days we've talked about here. This is remarkable and historic. Now the court needs to take an assault weapon ban case, and that's a 1-2-3 throat punch to the gun controllers.
1: Could not agree more, and thank you. I know you also represent the Second Amendment Foundation. Thanks to them, because I know they had a brief filed on this one as well.
0: Yes, they did. They were very active in the Wolford case. They were heavily involved in it. Second Amendment Foundation, SAF.org, folks. Join us.
1: All right, Mark, we're out of time, my friend. Have a great weekend.
0: Thanks for having me, guys. Great weekend to you guys.
1: You bet. Mark Walters from Armed American Radio there. Quick reminder, the voter guide is up on the webpage. It's up on the Facebook page. There's a link. It's at 971talk.com. I have put it out on X from the Mark Cox Show account there on X. Mark Cox 971 on X. So you can get the little one-sheeter, which shows them all, the endorsements, and then the longer document, which explains each one of these amendments. So important that we all understand that.
2: Yeah, and you outlined it really well, so it's easy to digest.
1: Well, thank you very much. Very digestible, according to Kim St. Ange. I appreciate that.
2: You all like right. that word?
1: I do. Hey, have yourselves a great weekend. Drew, thanks for filling in for Ethan today. Great job. We will turn you over to Brian Kilmeade here shortly for the rest of your Friday. Annie and Mark are in later today. We'll see you Monday morning starting at 5 a.m. Have a great weekend.

0: any state. Sue Guzman, Fox News.
1: There's breaking baseball news. The New York Mets, in last place in their division, fired manager Carlos Mendoza. At soccer's World Cup, six more matches today, six more tomorrow to wrap up the group stage. Team USA won its group despite a last-minute loss last night.
2: Comes back to the top of the box now. It's clipped in at the backside. Matt Turner, it's stopped home.
1: Turkey scored the game-winning goal as time expired, beating the U.S. 3-2 on Fox. But the Americans already advanced to the knockout round of 32. They'll play Bosnia and Herzegovina Wednesday night. I'm Dave Anthony, and this is Fox News.
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4: The slow-moving weather pattern is going to stay with us into Saturday. Scattered showers and thunderstorms on this Friday, 81. Friday night, showers and thunderstorms scattered about 70. Saturday, partly sunny, scattered showers and thunderstorms, so the action becomes somewhat limited on Saturday, 89 degrees. And Sunday, sunny, hot, and a steam bath on Sunday afternoon, 95. 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

This. I've worked my whole life since the age of 12, everything from a dishwasher. Now I'm an executive. What I would like to do is tell other people to go get a job, start a career, and stop whining about what America doesn't offer. How about this? This email about Teddy and Booker T. This is from Theodore. I wonder if there's a relation. I came across Teddy and Booker T while researching the American historical biography and racial equity narrative. And what you've written is something really nice. It's popular history. People need to read more about it. I do think Teddy and Booker T is a very inspirational book. It shows an imperfect America, but two people trying to make it better while working together in an underappreciated relationship. And how I know that, I talked to the Roosevelt family, and they said, man, we would love for you to do this, and I did it. So that book's available, and I'll be talking about that in Pensacola, History, Liberty, and Laughs, July 11th in Pensacola, Florida, BrianKilmeade.com.

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1: Fox's Garrett Tenney details what happened in Wednesday's game between Indiana and Phoenix.
0: Caitlin Clark ended up on the floor after driving to the basket, and as players are scrambling for the ball, Mercury forward Alyssa Thomas puts her fist into Clark's neck. Even before that, she knees Clark in the groin, which the Indiana Fever star injured last season. And then, after putting her fist in Clark's neck, Thomas nearly stomps on Clark as she steps over her. Despite the ref standing right there, no foul was called.
1: After a review later, the WNBA has suspended Alyssa Thomas for one game. In baseball, the New York Mets, in last place in their division, fired manager Carlos Mendoza. I'm Dave Anthony. This is Fox News.
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3: The slow-moving weather pattern is going to stay with us into Saturday. Scattered showers and thunderstorms on this Friday, 81. Friday night, showers and thunderstorms scattered about 70. Saturday, partly sunny, scattered showers and thunderstorms, so the action becomes somewhat limited on Saturday, 89 degrees. And Sunday, sunny, hot, and a steam bath on Sunday afternoon, 95. 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

0: Mendoza's final record with the team, 206-199. Jared Max, Fox News.
1: Stocks are higher. The Dow's up 147. U.S. oil prices back under $70 a barrel. I'm Lisa Brady, Fox News.
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3: The slow-moving weather pattern is going to stay with us into Saturday. Scattered showers and thunderstorms on this Friday, 81. Friday night, showers and thunderstorms scattered about 70. Saturday, partly sunny, scattered showers and thunderstorms, so the action becomes somewhat limited on Saturday, 89 degrees. And Sunday, sunny, hot, and a steam bath on Sunday afternoon, 95. 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
8: There are certain things that I believe in that are not being reflected in the current environment, especially with some of these races on Tuesday. And as we said in our pledge, you know, we're for capitalism, not socialism.
9: It's Tom Suozzi, Congressman. He, by the way, if he said I'm a socialist, he would lose a seat to a Republican. But he's being attacked or a challenge in a primary. You know, he's being challenged on the left, and now he's got to win in a moderate district on Long Island. And he is not, I don't think he is a socialist. He's not hiding his true points of view. But he came out late. He's a co-chair of the Problem Solvers Caucus along with Brian Fitzpatrick. And I love that he's got about 10 to 12 Democrats who love the country. They said it. They love the country, and they're capitalists. I think it's, you know, that's harder for Republicans to win there. Probably partisan, if you're a partisan, you want Republicans to run against socialists. But I worry about a party where it's so anti-American, anti-Semitic, anti-Israel, and anti-capitalist, even existing in this country, but the Democrats let it take over their party. I got 17 people who say they're moderates. There's 435 in the House.

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1: To the back post. Knocked down. It's in. It's another early goal. It's Austin Trusty's first career goal for the United States.
2: Gula, nice little dummy that allowed Yilmaz to run onto it. Trying to return. Arda Gula. Able to capitalize on that loose ball in the middle. Beats Matt Turner. Turkey tie the game inside of 10 minutes.
3: Yeah, it would tie 1-1, and then Turkey would go up 2-1 at half, and that's when I kind of went to bed, started watching the second half before I came to work at 2:30 in the morning. But yesterday in game three of their three-game automatic play in group say, the U.S. team in front of 70,000-plus did not have to win that game. They had nine new starters. The only play, Wester McKinney went in there, and Pepe was starting again, who was filling in for Pulisic, who was hurt. So he really had one starter, Wester McKinney, playing out of position, and the backup goalkeeper as well. And they lost 3-2 in an extra session. So here we are, past the 90-minute mark. They add time for injuries and goal celebrations, so they added an extra 7 minutes. Listen to how this game ended. Cut 43.
1: And it's not over yet. Turkey is going to have a throw in here. It's into Arda Güler, their big star. Pulisic, the USA's big star, gets nutmegs. Güler still trying to get in. Chance for a cross. Comes back to the top of the box. Now it's clipped in at the backside. Matt Turner, it's stabbed home. Turkey score the winning goal in the 98th minute. They might be going home tomorrow, but they're going wild now.
3: And they did. Turkey does go home. They were supposed to be the toughest team. With our second unit, they were able to beat us in stoppage time. But what does it matter? Not really. You want to win. It's crushing to lose at the last second. Who proved themselves? What I saw in watching 50 minutes, I think that Cali was unbelievable. I thought he was really good. And I also thought that you're going to have a hard time not playing a lot of these players that really stood out. So in terms of what it meant, one of their lead analysts, when it's not Alexi Lalas, is Zlatan Ibrahimovic. And here's what he said about what the loss means. Cut 44.
4: It doesn't matter because now starts the real deal against Bosnia of Herzegovina. Now if you win, you go through. If you lose, you're out. In the group stage, you can afford to lose one game. But this game was more about putting those legs that didn't play so far and get them some minutes.

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0: elected in the current environment, especially with some of these races on Tuesday. And as we said in our pledge, you know, we're for capitalism, not socialism. We're for safety, not lawlessness. We're proud of America, not ashamed of America. And we need to be promoting those things. And, you know, the far left and the far right, you know, they're all very well organized. But those of us that don't support those far left or far right principles need to do a better job organizing and getting our message out.
1: That is a congressman, a Democrat, from New York. Yeah, can you believe it? This is a pretty interesting story that has unfolded this morning quite a bit. And it's surrounding some Democrats who are looking to say, okay, this what we're seeing right now, these waves of Democrats that are winning these primaries, specifically in places like New York City, don't think that those individuals represent the Democratic Party as a whole. Welcome to the Annie Fry Show. Happy Friday. Looking forward to a fun, nice weekend. And is it going to rain all weekend?
2: I sure hope not, because it feels nasty right now.
1: It's just,
2: I just don't like it.
1: Kind of a you should stay inside today type of a
2: yep.
1: day. There's a lot going on with our house. We've got a lot of baseball in a lot of different places. A travel weekend for us or for some portion of our family. I don't know if you guys are here yet, but Charlie has an out of the area. It's a hotel stay night, although I argue that we could have. It's like within a little bit about 2 hours drive or whatever. I'm like, we could have done it.
2: No.
1: But he wants to experience. If the team is doing it, there's a portion of you that's like, that's part of the charm. But I would say that as of 12:05, and his first game is tonight at 8:15 elsewhere, we're not 100% sure who's taking him there and staying there overnight.
2: Oh, yeah?
1: Yeah. This is just kind of the way of the world in our life these days. And then when it's baseball and you throw into the equation rain, last night we were searching the fields and trying to find out, is this turf? Is this dirt? Are we going to drive all the way down there? Have we prepaid for a hotel? That is this tournament going to get rained out? Lord knows. So our weekend is a bit busy. We have a YouTube poll up today, and I'm glad that, I think it was Info Dude, is that right? No. Russell said on YouTube, he tapped into the inspiration for today's YouTube live chat poll. Which natural disaster scares you the most? Tornadoes, earthquakes, floods, or wildfires? We're seeing a bit of this across the world right now, a little bit of everything. There's just been a ruling in California about the wildfires that were set. They had a man on trial who had been accused of setting the Palisades fire. And I'll just read a little bit here from the Fox News report. A federal judge declared a mistrial for the man accused of deliberately igniting the Palisades fire after jurors failed to reach a unanimous verdict. Jonathan Rindernecht was arrested in October of 2025 and charged with destruction of property by means of fire, pleaded not guilty after being charged in the Palisades fire in January 2025. 10 of the California jurors thought Rindernecht was not guilty, while 2 thought he was. So the majority of this jury leaning in favor of not guilty, but 2 people hung on tight, creating they couldn't come to a unanimous verdict. Quote, the evidence is strong that Rindernecht is responsible for igniting the fire on January 1st, 2025, which eventually became the Palisades fire, United States Attorney Bill Saley said in a post on X. We fully intend to retry this case before a new jury and obtain guilty verdicts on all charge counts. So this is from Fox News here within the last hour or so, that article by Adam Sabe, Sarah Rumpf, written on FoxNews.com. That fire, if you're watching a California fire from anywhere other than somebody who has connection to and experience with a wildfire, it looks like hell on earth. It's so scary. It's, you know, it is Hollywood. It is Southern California. But it looks like something that is coming out of a movie. You can't comprehend something like that, I think, if you haven't experienced it in person. It just looks fantastical in a way that it is accessible only through a screen. You can't imagine what something like that looks like until you've observed it up front. And if you have, I don't know, is there something scarier than a fire like that? I don't know, because there are people who will talk about tornadoes, watching tornadoes happen. I don't have hurricanes on here, which certainly are a very scary thing to endure, but people seem to endure

0: them. Have you ever been up close and personal with a tornado, Ryan? Do you have experience? Have you ever been through a tornado?
1: Not really.
0: Isn't it weird to have been here your whole life in this Southern Illinois region? And to, it's like they're dodging all over the place.
1: Yeah. Yeah, it's, I've never been, you know, it's weird because I've seen all the aftermaths of tornadoes many times, including the most recent one here in St. Louis that went through like Forest Park and North St. Louis.
0: I mean, that one was probably, you could almost say that we were kind of through that one, not as much as other people, but.
1: Because we were here, but. So it's always around. It's not as if I'm not aware of these things or the destruction that they can cause. But I've never been in a house or it hit my street or something like that. You know, that's not even true. I've had heavy winds slash tornado. I think it probably did cross into a tornado. Knock a bunch of trees down on my street. But that's not life altering. So when you talk about have you been through a tornado, no.
0: I've talked about this before, and you might have heard me discussing the plans my husband and I have in plans and intentions to build a home. Well, the home that we intend to build is on the land that once held a barn that was built in 1901, I think, on my parents' property that the Amazon tornado, the one that went and ripped up that Amazon building, that tornado went through my parents' farm. And it shifted this whole building that had survived, what year was that? 22, 23, maybe?
1: Yeah.
0: It shifted, I think it was 20, let me go with 22, because I think we had Molly in a pumpkin seat. And I don't know if you've ever been in a position to consider something like this. I was at my dad's house on the farm when this weather was coming in and was supposed to be terrible. But you know how many times are you like, heads up, weather's going to be bad this weekend. And then they start going, ooh, it could get really bad. And everybody gets all hopped up on adrenaline. And then we have thunderstorms. And then it's Saturday.
1: Mm-hmm.
0: Well, the reason why my family went over to my parents' house that night, because we had heard over and over and over again this December that it was going to be a really nasty weather event. My dad had just had his knee replaced. And I knew that if the weather had gotten really bad, that he would need to get into the basement and he might need some assistance, A, getting into the basement, and B, maybe getting out of the basement, should that be the case. So, okay, we live real close. We'll just go spend the evening with him. In this particular instance where, you know, you've got your favorite TV station and weatherman on, and boy, St. Louis, you have some favorites. You're watching as the coverage is keying in and moving west to east. And they were zooming in on this area, and every single time they zoomed in, it was more over the top of where our house was. And then they'd zoom in again, and then they zoomed in again, to the point where there were like maybe two streets in the, here is where things are happening right now. And if you've, we had, four, five, six, at least six children in the basement with us. Unfinished, old farmhouse basement. My dad, who had a new knee, my husband, and me. Molly in a pumpkin seat, which is something they tell you to do so that you can hold on to them.
1: Oh, wow.
0: Strap them in. Buckle them in. That's how you hold on to them. And some of the most horrific stories that I've ever heard in my life are about children being sucked away from their parents in a tornado. So Molly, baby Molly, in a pumpkin seat. My recollection was that she was maybe on the end of that pumpkin seat size, so she's kind of big. And we're downstairs in the basement. And, you know, you're with your kids, you're with your grandkids, the weather's bad. You're like, it's fine. It's going to be over in 20 minutes. It's going to lightning. It's going to thunder. It's going to be over. There's going to be some wind, and it'll go, and then we'll go back upstairs and put the movie back on or whatever. And as this Amazon building tornado got closer and closer, it was like the adults in the room looking around, making eye contact, like, holy crap, this is getting more and more serious. Well, that tornado did go, of course, across the Amazon building and rip that up. There was loss of life in that. And the tornado went right through my parents' farm, shifted this 120 whatever year old building that had stood for that long. That is a long time for a building that is, I don't, it's not tongue and groove, but whatever the kind of way that you build a barn in the 1900s without having to nail everything together. It's all fitted together like Lincoln logs. That barn had stood for well over a century, and the tornado came through it and shifted the whole thing so much that it was going to either have to be restored for an enormous amount of money or taken down. So that Amazon building tornado took out that barn, and so that's the location where we now hope to build one day. That's, I mean, I would say I've been in a tornado since, because of that. The Amazon building pieces and insulation was all over the yard, and it was just an incredible thing to witness in the aftermath of that. And it's so scary to be that adjacent to something like that and know that, you know what, it just nicked you, and you're fine. Once you've seen that, it's very difficult to take any other storm not too terribly seriously. Those Midwest front yard warriors with your beer while you're watching the storm roll in. I have a lot more respect for those situations. On the YouTube poll, we're asking you about what natural disaster scares you the most. We've talked about tornadoes. We talked about wildfires, which are in the news today because of the Palisades fire. Have you seen any of the aftermath in Venezuela?
1: No.
0: Thousands missing after an earthquake in Venezuela. A significant 7-point-something earthquake. It is a terrifying thing to witness. And I have felt an earthquake. There was one in like 2008 or 9 or something like that. And it was at 2 or 3 in the morning. And it shook the house enough when we lived in Hamel, Illinois, that it woke me up. Like, you're in the bed and the bed was moving back and forth.
1: I remember that.
0: That's the only earthquake experience that I have. So I don't have upfront and personal interaction with something like that. But gosh, you see some of these videos of buildings swaying back and forth. Pools on the top of big skyscraper buildings where the water is sloshing back and forth. That's really super terrifying. Have you ever had earthquake experience bigger than that?
1: No, but I can say that just in the midst of really the aftermath of any natural disaster, I've been a part of other people's, you know, mm-hmm. like, oh, you know, their house got destroyed. So, you know, I've been adjacent to it. Anytime that happens, it's the same feeling as almost like losing a loved one, where you can't believe that the rest of the world is going on.
0: Yes. Like your world stops.
1: Everything
0: turning.
1: Stops.
0: Yeah.
1: No matter what's going on in your life, it has stopped. And especially with a natural disaster, you think, how could anybody out there not be paying attention to this thing?
0: Mm-hmm.
1: Because it's such a big deal. And in some cases, everybody is kind of paying attention to it. The Palisades fires, people are paying attention. Massive earthquake, Joplin, you know, things. People are nationally paying attention to those things. But not always. If it's not a big, big one,
0: and also
1: not always.
0: Oftentimes, politics has to get involved, which is what makes people care about it, which means you care about your red or blue team winning more than you care about the people who are in the aftermath of it. My husband and I did, I'll talk about this a little bit later in the show, maybe, but we did go in the aftermath of Joplin and help clean up with our church, spent the night in another church on the floor or whatever. You just see something like, you witness the absolute helplessness of something like that against Mother Nature. Of all of the things that we could be afraid of on any given day, when Mother Nature decides to flex, it's just horrifying. The last one we have on the list, we're asking you this question. The last thing is floods. And, you know, I remember the flood of 93 here, and I remember how that kind of reshaped a lot. Once a flood comes through, usually it leaves things differently, you know, and maybe a tornado can do that, but tornadoes usually have just an absolute crushing, devastating, narrow path. Joplin was a little bit different than that. An earthquake certainly can take a city out that maybe doesn't ever quite recover, but floods can certainly do that as well, and we certainly know about those here in the riverbed of the mighty Mississippi. So I'd love to know, we want to talk about these natural disasters, because they are happening around the world today. But I'd also be curious about your preparedness regarding these natural disasters. Are you prepared to endure these, to make it through them? And do you have preparation tips for us that we should share and talk about on the air? You can text us at 314-241-9797, 314-241-9797, and tell us what you think. These natural disasters, maybe ones that you've experienced here in the St. Louis area that you might want to bring to our attention. We'll talk about those as well. You can vote on the poll, which is the scariest, at youtube.com/@AnnieFry. Let's take a quick break. We'll be right back in a minute.

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0: I'm saying if people can't understand that the game has changed, I mean, this is you. This is you're the sports guy. If people can't understand that the game has fundamentally changed and they can't adapt, then they need to let others lead.
1: So what do you say to Slotkin about that? Are you the right person to continue to lead the Democrats in the House? And if, in fact, the Democrats become the majority in the House, are you ready and you think you're likely to be elected Speaker?
2: Well, listen, what's in front of us right now is we got to do everything to take back control of the House of Representatives. That's actually the moment that we're in. And House Democrats have been very clear that we are going to continue to relentlessly focus on making our case to the American people, drive down the high cost of living, fix our broken health care system, and clean up corruption. I have no idea what Alyssa Slotkin was talking about.
3: Have you ever been in an argument with your wife where she asks you a question and then you just say, listen, and then you just start talking about something else and she's like, okay.
4: Nobody going to try that.
3: This is, yeah. Would you please film it for me? I just want to be there to witness where you've got Alyssa Slotkin, who is a formidable voice for the Democrats in the House of Representatives, saying, you know, we've got a party that's really evolving and changing right here. And if we can't keep up with that and keep a coalition together, then we need somebody there who can do it. And then he says to, is that Wolf Blitzer? He goes, listen, what we need to focus on is winning the majority back. No sugar, Sherlock. That's what Ms. Slotkin just said there. And she said that you are of concern in making it so that the Democrats can win it back. I mean, speaking of natural disasters, there's a natural conclusion to portion of the Democrat Party, whatever portion it is. If you want to measure the portion of the party in volume that is really, really hyping up the socialistic aspect of where the Democrat Party is going, I don't know what to tell you. I just hope that you don't figure it out very soon. Just keep on going down this road. There are 13 Democrats who have come out today. They consider themselves moderate, capitalist-centered Democrats. And they're out now saying, we're not for this socialist version of what the Democrats have to offer. I think this is hugely consequential. It makes me go, ooh, they're fighting. But it also makes me go, oh, crap, they understand what the problem is and they're trying to solve it. I'd rather maybe just watch them crash and burn.
4: I'm really glad to hear that. So it's 13 prominent Democrats or just sort of House people, like people who are
3: Alyssa
4: forming-
3: Slotkin out. We just played that clip from the New York representative, Tom Suozzi, who okay. I don't know who that is. But I'd say if you've got 13 people coming out saying, we're not for that.
4: No.
3: That's enough for other people to go, yeah, I'm not really either.
4: Right. I mean, that's what I'm saying is if it starts with 13 people and they're just loud enough to get attention, you're going to have people joining those ranks. And that this is what we've been talking about the whole time. You go, the left, you're controlled by the far progressive part of your party. Where's your middle voice?
3: Yeah.
4: If this is the beginning of a middle voice, hey, we may disagree with you politically on things, but if you can kind of bring that wing back in, I'm all for it.
3: Fox News reports this morning by Hannah Brennan on FoxNews.com, House Democrats offered sharply different takes Wednesday after surge in socialism proved victorious in the Democratic Party when three far-left candidates swept the floor in key races in New York's primary election. It's not just enough to say that these are people who are Democratic socialists. Drop the Democratic. Fly your flag because it seems to be something that people are in favor of. But there are people who are probably going to win their elections in November because whoever wins the Democratic primary is likely to win in that are out there talking about

0: about September 11th as something that maybe was kind of sort of deserved.
1: Wow.
0: It's outrageous. I mean, this. So it's not just like we think that we should be able to take some of your money and help people with it, which is the very, very heartfelt but brain-lacking way to describe what socialism is. FoxNews.com says the new wave of socialist candidates who were backed by the Democratic Socialists of America beat out moderate Democrats in Tuesday night's race has fueled mixed reactions from lawmakers over whether these new ideals will be the center of the entire Democratic Party. Ayanna Pressley, who is a Democrat representative from Massachusetts, said, "It's sort of dismissed as a fluke or an outlier, but whenever more moderate Democrats win, people say that's a blueprint for Democrats to continue winning." She continued, "So people should take heed." So Ayanna Pressley out there is saying, "Everybody, eyes up here, listen up. We've got it. We've got a new north to follow here." Fox News goes on to report other Democrats quickly distanced themselves from the far left movement, or at least the socialist identity. Suozzi, who we just listened to here a little bit, said, "I'm a capitalist, not a socialist, and I believe in safety, not lawlessness, and I'm proud of America, not ashamed of America." Well, dude, right now you're a populist Republican. Your party doesn't stand for that. What they're trying to do right now is to rein it in and say, no, we do stand for it, but maybe some of the people in the Democrat Party don't. Gregory Meeks, Democrat from New York, said, "Now for me, you know, I believe in capitalism, so I'm not a socialist, so I don't know whether that's an issue or not." Yeah, you do, because you're talking about it. If you're addressing within your own party the idea that, yeah, socialism seems to be kind of the soup du jour right now in the Democrat Party, specifically in the primaries where you can, you know, work a motivated base to show up and vote in an incredibly low turnout capacity, you can win. FoxNews.com goes on to say the debate comes as New York City's socialist mayor, Zoran Mamdani, dominated in the primaries. He endorsed three candidates who won their key races by promoting the same socialist agenda that Mamdani has in their campaigns. Representative Joseph Morrell, a Democrat from New York, said, "I think what happens in New York City is sort of just what happens in New York City. I don't think it's necessarily an indication of anything outside New York City. Their politics is somewhat unique." So you have an opportunity from a Democrat here who's saying, yeah, it's happening here, but that's not really an everybody party problem. Is it?
1: This is for sure a huge problem at every level for Democrats in the near future. Until they figure out, if these 13 Democrats can kind of figure out how to pull together a middle coalition, then they have a chance. But we're talking every level from city government, mayors, state government, right on up to federal government. The far left is driving the primaries. And so you continue to get these wild, way out candidates who, especially at the, you don't see it as much at the federal level, but at the city level, sometimes state level, they also don't know how to run anything because they're just idealists. And they come from these crazy backgrounds of like institutions that are insulated from any reality. They have no business acumen. They don't know how to run anything. And so they're going to just drive everything down for a long time in areas that are just going to continue to get bluer.
0: I don't see how you can be coming out right now while these primaries are happening and say, "I'm a capitalist. I'm not a socialist." And then when the House majority is going to be razor thin, you say, "But I need the socialist." I don't think you can do that. I mean, they will.
1: They will do that.
0: But I feel that to be very disingenuous. And if you listen to the Ayanna Pressleys of the world and they're saying, "Hey, take heed," quote, "take heed. This is the direction it's going." If you're going to continue to bless the socialists with the opportunity to access the power of a district in Congress, take heed. You know, I assume you got Pressley there. She's talking to her Democrats. Didn't need to tell the Republicans that. Even the moderate Democrats, their fiscal policy is not what the Republicans want. I guess now we handshake agree on capitalism or nah. And there are Democrats who might shake hands with the populace in the Republican Party right now over the Democrats. We shall see. We'll be right back. Don't go away.

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1: Nick Ryder remains in custody without bail.
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7: 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The options are tornado, earthquake, flood, wildflower.
8: I'm terrified of those wildflowers. Yeah. They're everywhere. I mean, the bees.
7: They smell weird.
8: Or not the bee at 12:45.
7: That's right. Wildfire is the last one that I meant to say. Here's a comment from our text line. It says, I was on the couch during the 1994 Northridge earthquake. It had a magnitude of 6.7. Myself and the couch ended up across the room.
8: Holy cow.
7: Let us know if you have stories or if you want to comment on the question, which natural disaster scares you the most, by commenting at our YouTube page. 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It is 12:35. 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Excuse me. Heating, air conditioning, electrical, and plumbing.
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0: Familiar?
1: With the superhero alter ego or the politician?
0: The politician.
1: Brandon Gill.
0: Yes.
1: Yes, I am.
0: I love him. I appreciate him. He is married to Dinesh D'Souza's daughter, which is one of my favorite trivia questions about Brandon Gill, as if I have more than one. Well, he looks like Clark Kent.
1: He does.
0: That's two. He
1: doesn't wear glasses, though.
0: But that's how he's Clark Kent's Clark Kent.
1: Ah, okay.
0: You know how most people put glasses on to blend in? He takes them off.
1: And then you go, oh, that guy can't be Clark Kent.
0: That's like Trump-level 5D chess.
1: And he actually is Clark Kent.
0: Or Kamala Harris said something about, we play a little 3D chess, you know? It's like, oh.
1: I'm torn on that because the saying, chess

0: actually is in 3D.
1: Yes.
0: But the game I think that they're playing on Star Trek is the one with multiple levels.
1: It's 4D chess.
0: So, you know.
1: If you're playing 3D chess, that just means you're not playing on your phone.
0: True.
1: I, for one, am pretty impressed that she would actually be able to play chess, but I digress. Here is Brandon Gill. We're going to walk through this clip here on Capitol Hill. If you haven't seen a Brandon Gill hearing where he's talking and grilling people in kind of this boyish leading kind of way, but he doesn't ever, he has such a baseline. He never gets too high, he never gets too low. It's just incredible.
2: Spent on sodas.
3: The purpose of the SNAP program is to provide families to have food and beverages.
2: Should that it be sent on, spent on sugary sodas?
3: I am happy to talk about hunger and nutrition, but not dictate what Americans should or should not eat or may have access to.
2: I'm asking if tax dollars should be used to pay for sodas.
3: Taxpayers' money should be utilized to ensure that individuals have access to the food that they need to survive or may be accessible to them.
2: Do they need sugary sodas to survive?
3: Some of them do, who do have low blood issues, who may
2: have... Is that
3: right?

0: is a supplemental nutrition assistance program.
1: What's nutritional about Coca-Cola?
0: I am not a nutritionist. I am a food security expert in ensuring that individuals have the food resources that they need.
1: This is a common sense question. All of these have been common sense questions. I'm just asking you, is there nutritional value to sugary sodas? It's a yes or no question.
0: I am not an expert. I would have to look at the dietary guidelines.
1: You're not an expert. I don't think that there's nutritional value to sugary sodas. I think most people in this room would agree with that assessment. But you have no opinion?
0: I'm here to talk about the food needs and the hunger crisis that individuals here in America are facing.
1: Are you that ideologically dug in that you want our tax dollars paying for sugary sodas that you will not, in a straightforward way, admit that sugary sodas are not healthful for the American people?
0: I think that focusing on soda when people are going hungry.
1: We spend a lot of our tax dollars are spent on soda. That's why I'm asking about it.
0: You
1: appear to be so ideologically dug in that you won't answer a simple question that's not an appropriate use of our tax dollars and that does not, in fact, make the American people more healthy.
0: I won't answer because there's no data sort of proving that.
1: Do you need data to determine whether drinking soda is healthy?
0: I'm sorry.
1: It's a serious question. Do you believe that perhaps drinking sodas every day is healthy?
0: The worst health outcome is hunger. When the individuals don't have the resources.
1: Do you satiate hunger with Coca-Cola?
0: I did not say that.
1: But you said that the worst health outcome is hunger, and I'm asking you about sugary sodas.
0: And I'm focusing on the nutrition needs and making sure that children have the resources.
1: Is your organization funded by soft drink makers?
0: I am not in charge of development, but no.
1: It's not. Okay. Is your organization funded by organizations that make money from food stamps?
2: I wish you could hear her facial expression.
1: Do organizations who profit off of food stamps fund your organization or businesses?
0: I mean, I can't comment to that. Happy to talk about the resources that need it.
1: Does General Mills fund your organization?
0: I don't have access to that information.
1: I do. It's right here. They do fund your organization. Do they profit off of food stamps?
0: Retailers are the major beneficiaries.
1: You think that that's a conflict of interest?
0: Yes. That's where EBT dollars are utilized.
1: Yes, and they're profiting off of your advocacy. Do you think that that's a conflict of interest? I think most people think that's a conflict of interest. I know you don't want to answer.
2: Oh, my
1: God. Should SNAP dollars be spent on soda?
2: Is that amazing or what? Had you seen the whole exchange?
3: I didn't see the whole thing, no. Golly.
2: He's like, it's like if Bill Nye the Science, no, not Bill Nye the Science Guy, Mr. Clear Eyes.
3: Okay.
2: Who's Mr. Clear Eyes?
3: Billy Mays.
2: No. No, that's the opposite. No. The guy he had a game show. He's the most boring, drony sounding guy, but he made a
3: Ben Stein.
2: Ben Stein. Who did I say first?
3: Billy Mays.
2: I didn't say Billy Mays. You did.
4: Bill Nye.
2: Bill Nye. No, that guy's a crazy pants too. Ben Stein. You remember how he just had a drone about him?
3: Yeah.
2: Gil's got a little bit of that, but if you're watching him, he's got a twinkle in his eye and a smirk that he is trying so hard not to release in his tone because he's like, woman, you are cooked.
3: Uh-huh.
2: You are doing so poorly here. And at the end, she just quit saying, I'm not going to answer your question. She just kind of sits there with her lips pursed and that look on her face. It's like, I know what you're doing and I can't give an inch here. It's sugary soda, the nutritional value of it. She said that her job is, what did she call it? Something about food security, to ensure food security. She's supposed to help people not be hungry. And I have a respect for the understanding that there are people in our society that need some assistance in that regard. But boy, if you're trying to actually provide nutrition to people on behalf of the taxpayer dollar, advocate for the fact that Coke should be included in that. It's not that they're not allowed to have Coca

0: Coca-Cola. Nobody's saying that if you have SNAP benefits that you don't get to drink Coca-Cola. We're just saying spend your money on it.
1: Yeah, right.
0: Buy it yourself. But if you want to use the taxpayer's dollar to put things in your pantry and put things in your food so that you and your children can have proper nutrition, if you want to use taxpayer money for that, buy healthy food. Buy things that are going to make you healthier. You want to buy junk? Spend your money on it. And if you have so much money of your own left over at the end of the day that you can buy a bunch of junk, then do you need the SNAP benefits? Maybe you do. I don't know the situation for each individual person. All Representative Gill here is saying, twofold, why are SNAP benefits, why are taxpayer dollars being used to buy food products, drink products that are completely unhealthy for the people who are going to partake them? And secondly, does Big Soda, does Big Snack, does Big Treat have something to do? How much do they sell? How much of their product is purchased because the taxpayer dollar funds it for people who go to the store and can qualify to purchase sugary soda and put it in their refrigerator or their pantry or whatever it might be? Should that be the case? I think it's an incredibly valid question. And here's where, if you're listening to this and you're like, Annie, that's just so, you know, they should be able to enjoy a soda. Yeah, I agree. And if they want to pay for it, they should be able to do it. But the real question here that you need to understand is that there are people who have, their companies who have profited off of access to all of these different products because the SNAP program is so large and so far-reaching in what it in the past has been able to purchase, that not only are we taxpayer funding junk food into people's pantries, if those people are less healthy, chances are we're fully carrying the bill as well for their medical care. If we became a healthier nation from top to bottom, we'd probably be spending less money on healthcare costs for people who rely on the collective to provide it.
1: I'm really torn on this testimony because on one hand, I know that she should just say no. Is it healthy? No. All done. Then we can move on to the next question, but she won't do it. On the other hand, take out the SNAP benefits part, and it sounds like an argument between me and my diabetes doctor.
0: I love that. Who's winning that one?
1: She is.
0: She is. Good for her. She's a
1: Brandon
0: good duck.
1: Gill in this.
0: Yes. Tell
1: I
0: her that.
1: I am that lady.
0: Are you Clark Kent? That's what you say to her the next time. I'm just saying, if you think that Coke should still be on the program, then make the case for it. Make the case for it. Instead of standing there, sitting there at the dais and going, that's not what I'm here for. I have no expertise in the health benefits of sugary soda. Yeah, everybody does. Everybody does. Be or not to be next.
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4: Hi, Sandy. 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
4: What's 4?
5: Amendment 4 absurdly creates a new un-American minority veto power, but only for ballot issues that we citizens put on the ballot.
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5: Truth gets in the way of their story. Amendment 4 would mean as few as 5% of the most liberal statewide voters in one congressional district could veto any good conservative idea or reform, even when a big majority supports it.
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4: Only 5%? One district? 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
5: Yep, Amendment 4 is a misguided power grab by politicians. I'm voting no on Amendment 4.
4: Right. I'm not giving up my constitutional rights. It's a hard no on 4.
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8: Wiggins! Oh! Wiggins!
7: The Bee or Not the Bee.
9: This is The Bee or Not the Bee. These are a series of stories that are either true or false. If they are false, then they are satire from
10: either
9: the Babylon.
10: True or funny.
9: Or funny. Some of them are funny even when they're true.
10: And soon
9: also
10: to be true.
9: Sad, yes. So I'm going to read the headline, and you will tell me whether you think that this is a real headline or it is satire. Here's the first one. L.A. residents face tough decision whether to elect communist or communist.
10: Ooh, Brad, what do you think?
11: I think that's real, but a B headline.
10: Real.
9: It's the B, you guys. Quote, it's a tough choice, L.A. voter Carla Martinez admitted. On one hand, you have a woman who fought with communists in Cuba. On the other hand, you have a woman who wants to seize all the means of production and centralized power. It's a toss-up, really.
10: Mm-hmm.
9: The candidates whose views range from Marxist to very Marxist will have 5 months to make their case.
10: Which is which?
9: It doesn't say.
10: Mm.
9: They have 5 months to make their case for who will be a better commie. Quote, it's not a question of if the city will take away private property. The question is who will take away private property, explained local Dill Marcus.
10: Do you look at Los Angeles and New York City and go, well, you get what you deserve?
9: Yes, but I also feel bad for them.
10: Because you live in Illinois and you've had people say that about you.
9: Yes, because we're those people.
10: I completely understand that.
9: Yeah. Next one is Supergirl to show that girls can be just as good at as boys at everything. Except box office receipts.
10: Yeah, it's always interesting to me that the try to weasel their way into girl power things is to do it in a genre that men are the ones who drive the ticket purchases.
9: Uh-huh. Seems problematic.
10: Yeah, I know. Biology and science just creeps its way back in once again, and people are like, I'm not watching that.
9: I'm confused because I thought I was supposed to trust the science, but then also I'm supposed to affirm people's identities against the science. It is hard to do for me.
10: You're not supposed to think in layers.
9: I don't. I'm trying not to.
10: I'm going to go with B.
11: B.
9: B, it's the B. Producer James Gunn said he was excited to show the world that a movie starring Supergirl can be, quote, pretty good and, quote, kind of fun, even if it won't be in any way as successful as the movie starring the male character people wanted to see. She's just as great in all the ways that don't matter as much, Gunn said. Gunn is from St. Louis. If you're listening, hi. Congratulations on all your success, but this one, not quite. These are fake quotes from you, Mr. Gunn.

0: At first.
1: And Ryan loves to write, and he'd like you to call him.
0: Oh, yeah. We could chat well into
1: the
0: night.
1: He would ditch us here so fast for you.
0: Yes. But I have a history of my politics being public, so I can't abandon that now, sir. Mm. At first, I didn't want Supergirl to be the second film in the new DC universe, since she's a character almost no one cares about. But then I remembered I'm supposed to think Supergirls are just as good as Supermen.
1: I have a question. if you are asked to come on and write a character, and let's say you were in some kind of woke-leaning type of movie, or it certainly wasn't going to dip its toe into upholding the goodness of what a conservative character has to offer. If you were told, we need your help to come in and write this character to be a wink and a nod to the conservative people, would you do that?
0: I would think that I would.
1: What if at the end that they still had the final say? Because I'm watching, as I've been saying for a couple of years now, The West Wing, and it's very important that when you're watching the end of The West Wing, when Martin Sheen's character is in the last year of his presidency, and the last season is really going through the election of the new president, so you're waiting to see what happens, they have Alan Alda as the Republican senator. And when you watch the credits that roll at the beginning of the show and you realize that Lawrence O'Donnell is one of the main writers on the show, he is the most contemptible, self-flagellating Republican. He's pro-choice. He's just like all the different things. He's super apologetic. He's like, oh, I don't need the base because I've been this forever. He's a California Republican.
0: Oh, okay.
1: It's like the most palatable. It's the most palatable Republican that Lawrence O'Donnell could have mustered in his head. And then he basically makes him an apologetic, like, I regret to inform you that I am, in fact, a Republican. And it's Alan Alda, who's like one of the most raging leftists ever.
0: Right.
1: I can't. It frustrates the heck out of me towards the end.
0: To answer your question, I don't know what I would do. I'd probably take the job because it's fun. It's really fun to do that stuff. And you do your best. If you're not in control of it, all you're accountable for is what you can do.
1: Yeah.
0: And so you try to do your best, and I don't sell out. I never have. I haven't.
1: Super interested in being, and I've said this on the air many times, I want to be Disney's DEI hire of a white Midwestern Christian mom. Can I just go there and be like, well, here's what me and my minivan think.
0: Mm-hmm.
1: Please, I want to do it. I want to try it. I'll still do the show if they let me.
0: Last one I think we have time for.
1: Mm-hmm.
0: Or be or not the bee. Headline says, in powerful act of protest, liberals begin adding algae to drinking water.
1: Oh, no. Dang. That has to be the bee.
2: I'm going to say real.
0: It's the bee. Restaurants in several liberal enclaves have also begun offering drinks filled with various types of algae. We're selling algae teenies like crazy, said local bar manager Dean McIntosh. They're super simple to make. Just get a little algae out of the stagnant pond out back, throw it in a glass with ice, add gin.
1: Doing that in D.C., a little absinthe in there, and everyone's like, hey, what's up? Probably bring some sense to the crew. That's what absinthe makes you do. When we come back, Steve Cortez, former advisor to Donald Trump and J.D. Vance. Cortez investigates. We'll talk to Steve next. Don't go away.
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11: Jury is deadlocked. I'm Lisa Brady, Fox News. So a judge in L.A. declares a mistrial in the federal arson case against Jonathan Rinderknecht, the man accused of starting a New Year's Eve fire that days later grew into the devastating Palisades wildfire. This juror just telling reporters the way some evidence was presented was misleading, including surveillance camera footage.
12: I didn't realize that that camera was like still shots. I thought it was a video. So that really like changed my decision, because how can you, when you have gaps of time, know what happened in between that time is impossible.
11: 10 jurors wanted to acquit. 2 said guilty. The defense blamed fireworks and pointed to a lack of physical evidence. Prosecutors argued the suspect's digital footprint, including fire-related searches, were enough for a conviction. They plan to retry him. Just getting word that Wednesday's double earthquakes in Venezuela are now blamed for more than 900 deaths, with more than 3,000 injured, confirmed by the National Assembly president as search and rescue efforts continue. Also just getting reports of a new ransom note in the search for Nancy Guthrie, claiming to have video from possibly the last day of her life with the main kidnapper.
13: He also says that he has names, addresses, phone numbers of the kidnappers. He says that if he gets a Bitcoin, he will deliver, as he puts it, on a silver platter.
11: That's TMZ's Harvey Levin in a video TMZ posted after receiving the note in an email.
14: TMZ believes they have gotten emails from this person before, citing a Bitcoin address matching a previous email, which has not been reported publicly.
11: Fox's Natalie Chuck. TMZ says the new email has been turned over to the FBI. Secretary of State Marco Rubio just announcing a framework agreement between Israel and Lebanon, where Israel keeps fighting Iran-backed Hezbollah. Iran wants a full Israeli withdrawal. 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
17: Slow-moving, unsettled weather patterns, scattered showers and thunderstorms this afternoon and tonight. 81 for the high, 70 for the low. Some of the thunderstorms will produce heavy downpours of rain, the risk of some flash flooding, and isolated pockets of strong, gusty winds. Scattered showers and thunderstorms.

0: Storm start to fade on Saturday, partly sunny and 89. Sunny, hot, and humid Sunday, 95. 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

0: sake, Kith. 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I'm not
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2: Welcome back. Happy Friday. That rain is in the forecast and you're running around this afternoon trying to get everything tied up. Stay dry and keep it right here on 97.1 FM Talk. And we'll get you through the afternoon and into your weekend. Last weekend in June. It's almost July, folks. It's pretty incredible. Let's take a shift here and move into our next guest. 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And one of these that is in the news right now that Steve is going to talk to us about, the Fox News headline, Watchdog Report Alleges Red State University Trained executives tied to China's defense sector. And folks, that red state is the state of Missouri. Steve, welcome to the show. Thank you for being with us this afternoon.
3: Annie, it's always a pleasure. Thanks for having me.
2: Thank you so much. You brought this story to my attention, and you're looking into this, and you're looking into some of this foreign involvement that exists here within the country. And I think people think, oh, Missouri, they probably have their act together, red state, they wouldn't allow this.
3: Right.
2: But that's not the case. What have you found out?
3: Right. Now, and people would assume that. And listen, these issues are worse for sure in blue states. And next door in Illinois, of course, I highlighted the University of Illinois, which has the second most Chinese nationals in America. Highly competitive school, one of the best STEM schools in America. I became aware of that because I was a lifelong Chicagoan, so I couldn't take it anymore. I now live in the red state of Missouri. But I have a lot of friends and family in Chicago. And I started realizing just how many truly exceptional young American teenagers and high school kids couldn't get into the University of Illinois. I found out there's 6,000 Chinese nationals studying at the U of I. So, yeah, that tuned me into this problem. I found out there's about 300,000 total Chinese nationals studying at American universities. U of I has the second most in America, which I think is appalling. So that got me on this topic. I did a documentary on it, China's College Takeover. You can find it on my website. It went crazy, millions of views, outraged a lot of people. And by the way, I reach a lot of people who wouldn't consider themselves to be right wing or MAGA, but it's particularly moms who have had their children declined at these selective schools, and then knowing that all these foreigners, especially foreigners from an enemy nation, are going there. Well, I don't want anybody, Annie, to read this headline, which is why I sent it to you, because you're such an important voice in Missouri. I also sent it to Senator Schmidt, who I know well.
2: Mm-hmm.
3: This reporting that Missouri State has not just educated Chinese nationals, but much more specifically, executive programs, MBA programs mainly, for Chinese nationals who are directly tied to the Chinese military, who are either directly or indirectly working for the People's Liberation Army, the PLA of the Chinese Communist Party. And this has been going on for decades, actually, that these folks have been sent over. The students, if you want to call them that, have actually been selected by the Chinese Communist Party and then sent over to the great state of Missouri in the middle of America to be educated and then sent back to China to, you know, ostensibly use those skills to become a more formidable enemy and opponent of the United States. So it's crazy. This shouldn't be happening anywhere in the United States, but it especially shouldn't be happening in a place where the patriots of a great state like Missouri, probably were never aware of this. Well, they should be now, and it needs to end.
2: Yeah, this is why it's so important to have investigative journalists like yourself, Steve Cortez, here on the show with us, that are looking into these stories and doing the deep diving so that we can understand really what is fully happening here, or at least expose it so that people have to start answering some questions. The Fox News report here says that Fox News Digital reached out to a spokesperson for Missouri State University, said the school said that they were aware of the report and denied any taxpayer dollars are used to fund the program. Is that the only concern here? As long as the taxpayer dollar isn't funding it, and is there a way that you can maybe not use taxpayers' dollars directly to fund something like this, but in a roundabout way, yeah, maybe there is some taxpayer funding involved?
3: Yeah, that's exactly correct. No, so I don't buy that argument. That I heard the same thing at the University of Illinois, by the way, that, you know, the Chinese students were paying full fare so that, you know, it's therefore okay. Look, the reality is any institution that is taxpayer supported, and by the way, even the private

0: private universities are very taxpayer supported. As a matter of fact, some of them are receive more taxpayer money in total, like Harvard University, which gets more than anyone else, even though they don't need it, Annie. They get more than anybody else, more than University of Missouri, more than Missouri State, more than University of Illinois. Once you take taxpayer money, you have an obligation to serve the public interest. And you should first and foremost be, for public institutions, be serving the students of your state, right? So Missouri State should first and foremost exist to educate students, young minds from Missouri. Secondarily, then, after you're doing that, then you can reach beyond the Show Me State and educate other Americans. I believe that after that, only a small, small percentage should be foreign nationals coming to the United States. And I think the numbers coming from China, from an existential enemy to the United States, that number should be exactly zero. But the fact here that you layer on top of that, the fact that these are executives and employees who are literally working for the defense industry in China. They're either working for the military itself or defense-related industries. I mean, that is an absurdity. But believe me, Chinese universities, not that we would even try, but if we said, hey, we want to send some of our defense contractors and some of our Army officers over to your schools to learn from you and then come back and serve at the Pentagon or serve at Lockheed Martin in our defense industry, the Chinese would say, are you kidding? You know, they'd say, go pound sand, United States. We're not doing that for you.
1: Right.
0: It's insane that we are doing that for China. And again, it just makes it even worse, I think, that a fantastic state where, again, I'm sure patriots there weren't aware of it. I wasn't aware of it. And I've looked into this issue deeply. I was not aware that that was going on at Missouri State. So good reporting by Fox News to uncover this.
1: Mm-hmm.
0: But now it's time for us to do something about it. And, you know, what I have advocated for is I think overall there needs to be any school that takes federal money, for example, there should be a law. And that's almost every school in America. There's only literally a few that don't. That there should be a law that the total percentage of foreign students should be capped, and it should be low. I think it should be in the single digits. If you want to bring some truly exceptional kids, you want to bring them in from Canada and UK and South America, fantastic. Okay, but let's keep it very, very small. The number of students who should be coming from enemy nations, we're talking Iran, North Korea, China, that number should be zero. They absolutely should not be allowed in the United States. And by the way, some of them we know come to spy. That's not my opinion. We have indicted a number of Chinese nationals. University of Michigan, by the way, not Missouri, but in the Midwest, University of Michigan recently indicted Chinese nationals who were sneaking bioweapons into the United States, bioweapons that were capable of poisoning American agriculture. University of Illinois, or excuse me, the Illinois Institute of Technology in Chicago arrested and convicted a Chinese spy who was committing espionage in the United States. He's actually back in China now, believe it or not. He was exchanged in a prisoner swap, which countries do, of course, and the U.S. and China did that. But that shows you how important he was to the Chinese, that they were willing to swap prisoners to get him back to China. But he came here supposedly as a student to learn at the Illinois Institute of Technology. In fact, he was a spy. And so, you know, that alone should be enough reason to say, hey, we don't need Chinese nationals here. But I think there's even a bigger issue here, which is why are those spots, especially at competitive universities that are hard to get into, why are they not reserved for Americans?
1: Yeah.
0: American schools should be serving American young people and building American communities, not catering to foreigners overall, and certainly not foreigners from enemy nations. And then on top of that, foreigner from an enemy nation who is serving the military of that nation, right, which again is a constant and probably the most formidable, not probably, the most formidable threat to the United States and the world. This is craziness. And it would be crazy if it were happening in California or Illinois. It's even crazier that it's happening in Missouri.
1: And it's so important for it to be exposed and brought to the attention of the public. The website's CortezInvestigates.com. And also, while we were talking here, as I was looking through your website, it connects to your YouTube channel, Cortez Investigates. I'd encourage people to check out your work there as well. This is something that President Trump has addressed, but he has kind of defended the idea that we want to import student visas, yeah. Chinese. It's not something that, you know, if Steve Cortez is on here and he's saying it must be a MAGA this, MAGA that, or whatever, Donald right. Trump's fully on board. It seems as though it's not that simple for the Trump administration. Where's the rub there?
0: Yeah, unfortunately, you know, he just sees the economic benefit and he worries about the effect on these schools. And look, I will be the first to say that you could phase it out if you're that worried about it. Now, I think for many of the elite schools, which is welcome to most Chinese students and the most international students, the Ivy Leagues, for example, Columbia University, for example, is literally half foreign. And when you look at most elite selective schools, they're at least 20% foreign. Those schools have the financial wherewithal to handle that near-term bump. All right, they just do. By the way, those seats are going to be filled, right?
1: Mm-hmm.
0: They will be. But if there is a near-term financial hurdle, those schools can handle it. For the other schools that maybe don't have those kinds of endowments, okay, we can phase that out. But unfortunately, look, I hate to disagree with President Trump. He's somebody I've worked very hard for

0: for, you know, a decade. But he's just dead wrong on this. And I think most of his supporters believe he's dead wrong. You know who's asked him about it several times, and I'm glad she has, is Laura Ingraham. She clearly agrees with me. And he's just missing the ball on this one, you know, unfortunately. And I'm not sure that he's aware of the national security side of it. He only sees the economic side of it. I don't know if he's aware of just, you know, how intense the risks are on the national security side. But yeah, listen, this is a debate we should be having. I think it's part of a way larger conversation of prioritizing American citizens over foreigners, right? I think in so many ways in our society, we actually prioritize foreigners over American citizens. But this is one of the important lanes of that broader discussion. And to me, to be America first means reserve these schools for Americans.
1: Yeah.
0: And by the way, a lot of states like Illinois, again, let's, you know, keep picking on your neighbor there. a lot of states are actually giving preferential treatment to illegal aliens.
1: Yes.
0: In other words, giving in-state tuition discounts. So the taxpayers of the state, now we're not talking the federal government, but of the state, are literally subsidizing illegal migrants. So not only are you not being punished for being here illegally, you're actually being rewarded. You're being treated better than an American kid. If an American kid was born in the United States or came legally to the United States, he actually is treated like a second-class citizen compared to an illegal alien in that same state. California, of course, is doing the same thing. I think they started that whole terrible trend as a lot of terrible trends. By the way, speaking of documentaries, I have a new one coming out on Tuesday. The trailer is out. It's on California and Gavin Newsom and the Palisades fire, and why the fire was A, his fault, and B, the complete failure to rebuild is also his fault. So please, to your audience, if they're interested in that, look. And why that matters to you, even if you don't care that much about California, is Gavin Newsom running for president.
1: Yes.
0: And he certainly has a decent shot of being the Democrat nominee. So I think the more we expose his record in California, what he wants to do for America, what he will do for America, unfortunately, or to America, you know, the better. And California, by the way, Illinois is the number two school for Chinese nationals. Number one is USC, University of Southern California. I mean, probably not that surprising because it's on the West Coast, but also California clearly is a state that isn't going to take any kind of stand against, you know, foreign nationals being prioritized at their universities and in all kinds of ways. It's a state that actually welcomes illegal migrants where they are, where their health care is paid for by taxpayers. That's what Gavin Newsom wants for America. So this is an important issue. I hope Missouri takes care of this. I don't think this should be happening in a wonderful, red, traditional, patriotic state like Missouri. I hope Missouri State is forced to, you know, really answer full transparency on how this happened, why this serves the public of Missouri. I don't believe it does, and it should be ended. And like I said, you know, putting this on your show is obviously significant. I did contact Senator Schmidt. He's aware of it. He generally is very strong on this issue. He agrees with me on this issue. And so my hope is that we're going to see some action on this. And this shouldn't take place anywhere in America, but let's sure not let it take place in Missouri.
1: Absolutely. And, you know, show me the results of how this program is benefiting Americans over the people who are coming here from foreign countries that are adversaries. That's the Missouri way, is to show me. And I think to myself, like you said this at the very beginning, where there are kids who want to get in school who aren't, there are seats that are being withheld from these American students on behalf of these programs. It's not like if we don't have these student visas, we don't have these individuals coming over from China, that those seats will go unfilled. No, they'd be filled by American students who would really like the opportunity to attend a school like Missouri State or like the University of Illinois. And those seats are not made available to them because they're being outsourced. And I think that there are answers that need to be found. And we're very grateful, Steve Cortez, that you are out there asking those questions.
0: Annie, thank you as always. I hope you and the whole audience have just a fantastic weekend.
1: You too as well. Stay dry. Take care. Bye-bye.
0: Thank you.
1: Steve Cortez. It's CortezInvestigates.com. Cortez is C-O-R-T-E-S, ends with an S. So go check it out. He's got a lot of really great documentaries. He's out there doing that kind of investigative journalism with a lot of with resource and with really, really professional, forward-facing content. So I encourage you to check it out. Steve Cortez was a radio guy in Chicago for a long time. So he's been in the media. He's worked with the Trump campaigns, advised the president and the vice president over the course of time. And he's on X at Cortez Steve. Let's take a break. The YouTube poll for asking you today, which natural disaster scares you the most? Tornadoes, earthquakes, floods, or fires? Go to the youtube.com/@AnnieFry and you can vote in the poll there. Let us know your anecdotes, your stories of what you've experienced. We've got a message from folks who used to live in California who have experienced those fires up close and personal. I can't imagine there's anything like that. I've never experienced that, thank God. But we all have our own anecdotes. We all have our own experiences. We'd love to hear yours. You can text us as well at 314-241-9797. We'll be right back.

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0: You know, of all the senses, I think smell has the one is the sense that can bring you back to a different time. Just really quickly, immediately. If you have that a smell of a place that you used to visit, or maybe it was grandma's house or something like that. If you smelled it again, it would just emotionally drive you back into another place in another time. Do you know what I'm talking about?
1: Yeah. Anytime I smell cinnamon, I'm like, oh, this is the mall. And I am near
0: Pretzels?
1: An Auntie Anne's.
0: Yeah, well, that's good. Auntie Anne's has a specific smell.
1: Yeah, they do.
0: You know where it is in MCO? When you arrive in Orlando, there's like a part of it that smells like arriving in, departing.
1: It does, actually. I hate that that was right. I was trying to make that worthless.
0: No, it's 100%.
1: And you're like, no, it means something.
0: Yeah, the Auntie Anne's is right across from Starbucks.
1: Yeah.
0: I don't know. I want to talk about this because this is really important to me. I don't know how this is going to hit you guys at all, if anything. But Bath & Body Works has announced that they are bringing back a fan favorite scent. Now, I want to know, do you have any relationship of any kind with anything Bath & Body Works?
1: Oh, yeah.
0: What?
1: Oh, yeah. We spent many, many hours in there, my wife and I. I don't go in alone. because here's the thing. I have to go in because it's like taking somebody into a cave.
0: Can I ask you, thinking of Bed Bath & Beyond,
1: mission.
0: Are you?
1: No.
0: Bath and Body Works.
1: I'm talking about the little store with
0: all
1: the
0: scents. You get a contact high of something when you go in there.
1: Yeah, yeah. And so if we go somewhere and she's like, oh, let me just step in here. I'm like, I'm tethering you to me so that you can find your way out. Because if you don't, we're going to be here for hours.
0: From Bath and Body Works.
1: Yes.
0: What is she in there for?
1: Oh, just to browse.
2: Oh,
1: nothing
2: gosh.
1: In particular.
0: Why do you say like, oh.
1: Because it's not anything that she's like, oh, let me run in and grab this thing and
0: Does
1: then we'll
0: shop?
1: Get out of here.
0: Does she buy?
1: Yeah. Yeah, yeah, yeah. We
0: you know what, Bath
1: and
0: Body, Bath and Body Works is maybe my first experience. I could edit this later. I reserve the right. Where it's like, no, I got to buy five things.
1: Yeah, you have to. That's the other thing.
0: You got to try 5 cents. Buy the whole line of Plumeria.
1: I just hate when she's like, oh, I really like this one. Because I'm like, then we got to get four more. And we're going to be here all afternoon. I don't like it.
0: You know what you could do?
1: Blindfold her?
0: No. Yeah, kidnap her, throw her in the trunk. No, what she could do is just pay attention to the scents that she has and just give her a little something. Then she didn't have to feel the need.
1: Then I got to buy four more because I'm not getting out of there with a bad deal.
0: Well, so buy four and then give them on five different occasions.
1: She might not like one of them, though, and she'll go, oh, I should have gotten this.
0: Pay attention to what she likes.
1: I do.
0: Buy her flowers.
1: Too many options.
0: Buy her flowers.
1: Now you're just back to your safe zone.
0: Intermittently. No, this is your safe zone, and you have failed to acknowledge it. This is flowers is the safe zone, gentlemen. Mm-hmm. Anyway, in a major shift to capture changing consumer foot traffic, Bath & Body Works is expanding its retail footprint well beyond its own storefronts. 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Listen, I graduated 8th grade in 1998, high school in 2002. We were, it's going to be May. In sync, through and through. But Bath & Body Works, man, you go in there. Country Apple was one of my favorite scents, but there was, I think it was called Peach Bellini. Oh, gosh, it smelled like biting into a peach. It smelled so good, like you wanted to eat it, but I never tried.
1: That's the other problem with that place, is that you want to eat everything, and you can't because it'll kill you.
0: They're bringing back a scent. Ladies, I'm talking to you. Just tell your men to hold on and not change the station. Ulta Beauty allows us to show up in new, highly relevant environment where consumers are already exploring beauty and fragrance. It's a complimentary approach, giving us another touch point to introduce the brand to new audiences while continuing to invest in our stores and digital channels. Part of this, the deal also includes the exclusive return of Juniper Breeze is back, baby! Ryan?
1: I don't care.
0: Just be quiet. Just be quiet.
2: Hooray.
3: Mrs. Wiggins, I know you are on summer break. I repeat, Juniper Breeze is back in the store. 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

0: in and make them enjoy it.
1: Keep your seatbelt on, honey. You're going to need to stay seated as we begin this descent. You are not going to want to get out and walk around the cabin or the mall with your husband. You're going to want to keep that private.
2: Ryan will be at the pretzel store. Drop him off at the pretzel store and just casually walk past the cinnamon and be like, honey, you want some pretzels? And then bolt. Give him some money. Give him some change. Tell him to get whatever he wants. Tell him he has to buy five of everything.
1: That's not a bad idea.
2: Juniper Breeze.
1: If you're listening, Katie, why don't you do that next time? But you're going to need to pay.
2: Juniper Breeze, people. I will be purchasing some Juniper Breeze. Now I need to find an Ulta. I don't know where to go. I've never been to one.
3: Have you heard the conspiracy theory about Bath and Body Works? The Reddit. I'm not saying it's true, but have you heard the conspiracy theory?
2: Wait a second. Two-part question. Are we going to get sued?
3: Yes.
2: And have you heard it from anywhere legitimate?
3: No.
2: Oh, God.
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2: again,
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2: That would help. 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
2: Just do those stories then.
3: Okay.
2: So you can tease what you're going to talk about on the Mark Cox Morning Show next Tuesday at 8.
3: Okay. There's a conspiracy theory that people are floating that with no basis that I could find. But I'm like, oh, somebody needs to look into this because now I'm interested. That there are really only about...
2: Should we tell Steve Cortez?
3: Yeah.
2: Steve Cortez.
3: And I don't know if it's just Bath and Body Works, but they reference that one, but they're talking about really like the scent world.
2: Should you not say this?
3: Oh, no, it's fun. It's totally fun.
2: Okay.
3: There really are only like 5 cents total.
2: And then they're just packaged.
3: They just repackaged. They add a little spritz of something into this one, but basically it's the same 5 things.
2: Do you want me to ruin a Disney World ride for you?
3: Yes.
2: Have you ridden the Figment ride at Disney World?
3: Yes.
2: You know the skunk scent?
3: Yeah.
2: It's coffee.
3: Really?
2: Mm-hmm. But you're looking at skunks. And it smells like skunks.
3: And so the packaging matters.
2: The packaging matters.
3: Uh-huh.
2: So I think there's some collusion.
3: Well, it's something we're all going to need to look into.
2: There's a ride at Disney World, and it's called Figment of Your Imagination. No, it's Figment.
3: Journey into Imagination.
2: I don't know. The character's name is Figment. He's creepy. I'm not super into this.
3: There's no reason this ride exists.
2: We only ride this when somebody else is riding Guardians of the Galaxy and somebody needs to ride with the little one. But the whole point is to have basically an exhibit that is an homage to imagination, which if you've been to Disney World, you understand that's kind of the whole gambit. But it goes from room to room. The ride is a track ride and it goes from room to room and it talks about the different scents, your hearing, your vision, your smell. And it does one thing at first and then it says, then there's a skunk that pops up and you're like, oh no, and it smells terrible. But if you close your eyes and you don't pay any attention to it and you just wait for that smell, you're like, it's coffee.
3: Wow. I did not know that.
2: It's crazy. That's your imagination.
3: I don't really love the smell of coffee, so that doesn't surprise me.
2: Like it better than skunk.
3: Yeah.
2: When we break, Lucas Tomlinson's going to be with us. When we come back, we're going to get an update on the latest with Iran. There are missiles being fired, and the Strait of Hormuz is hostile territory. President Trump is speaking in Washington right now at the Faith and Freedom Coalition. So we might dip into that, but we want you to participate in the 2 o'clock hour here where we have our next question segment. Throughout the course of the 2 o'clock hour, we will kind of let you produce the show here. You get to ask us anything in our next question hour, and we will dip in and out of your questions. All you got to do is send them to the text line 314-241-9797. You want to ask Ryan, you want to ask Brad, you want to ask Ethan, you want to ask me, you want to ask all of us, whatever you want. Text at the 314-241-9797 on the Annie Fry Show text line. Lucas Tomlinson and the latest in Iran next. Yo.

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5: Well, we have a YouTube live chat poll question today, which is, which natural disaster scares you the most? Tornadoes, earthquakes, floods, or wildfires? But we also are asking you to ask us questions. This is the Friday tradition of Ask Me Anything. We call it Next Question. We'll do that in the next hour. So that's a lot of instructions. I apologize. What I'm asking you to do is just, if you have anything on your mind that you want to know about us or our opinions on things, you can ask those questions and we will put them on a list and try to get to them in the 2 o'clock hour. It's called Ask Me Anything. The way you do it, type that into the YouTube stream or you can text in 314-241-9797. 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

0: Back to the Andy Fry Show. So President Trump is speaking at the Faith and Freedom Coalition in Washington right now, and Lucas Tomlinson is covering that. So Lucas Tomlinson is waiting for President Trump to be done speaking.
1: I just got a message from him. He's not going to be able to join.
0: Okay, so he's in the middle of trying to cover President Trump, which we're going to dip into right now because President Trump was speaking to the subject of Iran, which is what Tomlinson was going to talk to us about. Let's listen.
2: Find a historic agreement to accomplish what no president has ever been able to accomplish before, that Iran will never have a nuclear weapon. We're not going to let that happen. And thanks to the power and skill of the United States Armed Forces, Iran today has no Navy, no Air Force, no anti-aircraft capability, no radar, virtually no manufacturing. Their drone capacity has been cut by 82%. Their missile capacity has been cut by 80%. Their rocket launchers have been cut by 90%. Their leadership has been killed. A first time,

0: says to me that they're pretty confident that they've got this under control.
1: Well, we'll monitor that and see if he makes any news from it. But I'm not going to listen to it. He can just talk forever.
0: He will.
1: Knows, and he does.
0: Yes.
1: The YouTube poll for today, what natural disaster scares you the most? Tornadoes, earthquakes, floods, and wildfires. One of the reasons why I bring this up is here's a story from FoxNews.com on the Venezuela earthquake, which you said you hadn't seen or heard anything about. It's pretty devastating. Fox News reports the death toll from the catastrophic series of earthquakes that rocked Venezuela this week has risen to at least 589 people.
0: Wow.
1: Dead, with at least 2,980 injured and thousands more missing, as U.S. military leadership has arrived in Caracas to help coordinate relief efforts. The number of dead is expected to climb Friday following back-to-back magnitude 7.2 and 7.5 earthquakes that hit northern Venezuela on Wednesday night, roughly 120 miles west of Caracas. Venezuelan state TV has broadcast dramatic images of rescues, including a woman who was trapped under a cement slab, only a barefoot poking out before crews managed to get her out alive, according to the Associated Press. The injured were seen being pulled out of the rubble, covered in dust and blood, among them children and animals. It's a pretty tragic sight to see. It's just really a very sad sight to see. I'm looking at a picture here that they have of the caption says neighbors carry a man rescued from the rubble of a collapsed building in La Guaira, Venezuela, on Thursday, June 25th, the day after the earthquake struck the area. And it strikes me, it's just interesting that of the people who are helping save these other people, it looks like they're helping an elderly man. They're carrying him out here. One of them's wearing a San Diego Padres Nike t-shirt and the other one's wearing an LA Dodgers hat. It's kind of just an interesting, especially given the year that we've had with Venezuela. It's interesting to see the American influence as a part of what this experience is right now, just the everyday existence. But earthquakes, man. I was going to ask you about Japan because you have been, how many times have you been to Japan?
0: Just once.
1: Just one time?
0: We're talking about going again, but we haven't
1: in the last
0: planned it.
1: Year? 2 years? Did you go the same time I went to Hawaii?
0: It was a little over 2 years ago.
1: I remember you coming back from that. You were not adjusted.
0: No. Had some serious lag.
1: When I came back from Hawaii, that was maybe a 5-hour difference. And
0: it's 14 there.
1: It was noticeable, but I have kind of a wonky sleep schedule to begin with. Japan, it's the opposite side of the world.
0: Ah, yeah, it was a mess. Coming back especially, because going there, you're kind of amped up.
1: How long did it take you?
0: It was
1: to recover.
0: 14. Oh,
1: to recover. Jet lag.
0: A week?
1: Yeah.
0: Probably. But I take a week to recover from daylight savings, though. So you can imagine.
1: And everybody's complaining about trying to get their children to nap. Ryan's like, what about me?
0: Nobody's thinking of me right now.
1: The YouTube poll, what natural disaster scares you the most? Our text line is open at 314-241-9797. You said people are flooding in their text messages.
0: Lots of stories. Here's one that says, I grew up in Oklahoma where my couch and I ended up in the next county.
1: Huh?
0: Yeah, the person just says, I'm going with naders, as in tornadoes.
1: Yes, yesterday, I kind of started to say this at the beginning of the show, and then I didn't. Russell said the poll question, he was voting tornadoes in honor of Ethan yesterday calling the St. Louis tornado the nader.
0: Mm-hmm.
1: And then we made Ralph Nader jokes, and he's like, who's that?
0: He didn't know the reference.
1: It's just a very multi-layered experience.
0: This one says, earthquakes. When it comes to me, the New Madrid had a 4.0 and my apartment swayed to the right. Yikes.
1: At least it didn't sway to the left.
0: Hey.
1: No.
0: Nader would, though. This one says, I would have to say tornadoes are the scariest, with earthquakes being a close second, mainly because with hurricanes, flash flooding, wildfires, etc., you can see them coming.
1: Which was the scariest?
0: They said tornadoes.
1: Yeah. I mean, you almost don't have time to panic in a tornado situation. You might have, we have so much modern information now, scientifically speaking, meteorologically. I'm not qualified to be a meteorologist. I can't pronounce it. You ever get those weekends where it's like hype, like, oh, it's going to be wild and crazy. And then it doesn't happen, or it doesn't happen. Maybe the weather system shifts and people are disappointed.
0: We had one of those 2 weeks ago. Everybody was talking about a Friday night or Saturday night that was supposed to be, oh my gosh, the storms. And then we really got nothing.

0: Nothing. That was not long ago. Here's another one that I actually, you know, without answering the poll, I would say this one speaks my language. This is about what I would say. It says, with the poll, I would say earthquakes by far are the most frightening for the simple reason other disasters you can at least possibly see and have an opportunity to escape. But an earthquake is all-encompassing, and you have nowhere to go.
1: Yeah, that's kind of true. I mean, an earthquake, to me, the one that I remember experiencing vividly, the house was shaking, and by the time it was done, you hadn't really determined what was going on.
0: No.
1: Now, that wasn't a huge one. It's not like the walls were crumbling down around. But yeah, that's like a creepy, kind of sneaky-uppy kind of one that is a little bit different. You do have a little heads up with a tornado, but an earthquake, just here it is.
0: I remember that earthquake, and that was, yeah, you're right. It was like 2008, something like that. And I woke up in the middle of the night. My wife happened to not be there that night. It was like the first time we had been apart since we were married, which was not that long at that point. And I thought the dog was on the bed, scratching her ear where the foot would go thum, thum, thum, thum, thum, thum, on the bed.
1: But no.
0: Just because it was shaky.
1: Uh-huh.
0: And I'm like, what is she doing on the bed? And I look down. She is not on the bed. What's happening?
1: What is going
0: Why
1: on?
0: Why is this shaking?
1: And in the middle of the night when you wake up, you're like, am I dreaming? What is happening?
0: Yeah.
1: Go vote in the YouTube poll. We'd love to have your thoughts there. You can send us your texts. And also your Ask Us Anything questions at 314-241-9797. We'll be right back.

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8: Yeah, we're high as a kite over here in The Annie Fry Show.
9: What? That was a great intro. We're
8: flying high.
9: Ethan.
8: High as kites.
9: Yes, I understand.
8: You get it now, Annie?
9: Yeah, I need you to explain it to me sometimes.
8: Us young folk having to explain all the jokes to you.
10: Just drug ones.
8: Elderly folks.
9: Yeah, just drug ones. Thank you, Ryan.
10: We get the rest.
9: Nicest thing you've ever said to me or about me.
10: We don't do drugs like you do.
8: Sports and local?
9: Sports and local, Ethan.
8: Team USA lost their final group stage game last night.
9: Are we devastated?
8: Again, no.
9: Do we even care?
8: No.
9: Was this a deal with Turkey?
8: Excuse me.
9: Is this an Erdogan thing?
8: Turkey A.
9: Hmm?
11: What?
9: Is this a drug joke too? I don't know.
11: No, what is this? What are you doing?
12: Oh, man.
8: Turkey.
9: Ryan, how many times did you say, you haven't heard this? He like once was, no, we haven't heard it. But then he said it like three more times.
10: It was insulting.
8: They basically, Brad, help me out here. They basically asked to now be pronounced as.
12: Demanded.
8: Turkey A.
12: Yeah. What is it? T-U-R-K-I-Y-E. I-Y-E.
8: Do you know the reason?
12: No.
9: Because turkey is a meat?
10: And a bird.
8: I'm not going to lie. It wouldn't surprise me if it had something to do with that. But what either way, they faced off against
11: you gonna tell
8: turkey,
11: us why?
8: Turkey A last
12: it's,
8: night.
12: It's likely that's how it's pronounced.
9: Are you
12: in
9: just
12: turkey?
9: Capitulating to like, this? Are you just like into this now, Ethan? They say, call us this, and you're like, okay.
12: Well, like in Germany... Germany, they call it Deutschland, and Japan is Nippon, so maybe
9: yeah,
12: that's how
9: but
12: they
9: that's
12: call
9: not
12: it.
9: A, what we call it in America. It's Germany.
8: What do you think they call turkey in... Do you think they call it turkey A in
12: I think
8: Turkey?
12: That, I would think that's how they pronounce it.
8: So they
12: it.
8: Said, this is
9: We're
8: how we call it, so
9: assuming.
8: We want the entire world to call it this. That's what we do. The A in AFS stands for assuming.
9: Mm-hmm.
10: It'll always be turkey to me.
9: Istanbul.
10: I'm pretty. No, you're doing They Might Be Giants. I'm doing Billy Joel.
9: It's a mashup.
8: Now do it at the same time. Go.
9: Istanbul.
10: It'll always be Turkey to me.
12: Gosh.
8: Yeah, that went as terribly as I thought it was going to go. Team USA.
9: Did
8: will...
9: we exceed expectations or meet expectations?
8: You met
9: then,
8: them. You met
9: defy.
8: Them. You met them.
9: Thank you.
8: They will face off against Bosnia.

0: Bosnia-Herzegovina in the round of 32 on Wednesday.
1: Have you run the pronunciation of that by the Bosnians, the Herzegovinians?
0: Well, there's a lot of them in St. Louis.
1: I know.
0: So it wouldn't take much.
1: But you didn't.
0: I'm just going based off of what I hear
1: on TV. We only care what Turkey thinks.
0: I'm just going
1: based... How does Turkey want us to pronounce Bosnia?
2: Yeah. What does Turkey say?
0: I don't know how to say this in a way that
1: then
0: like doesn't make me come off really mean.
1: No, then don't. Just continue on.
0: Round of 32. Wednesday, 5 o'clock, Team USA, Bosnia-Herzegovina. This is kind of a cool matchup for St. Louis because there is such a large Bosnian crowd here. Of course, they hosted, or St. Louis City hosted an international friendly the week before the World Cup started between Bosnia-Herzegovina and Panama. So this will be fun. I imagine that the city's going to be buzzing a little bit next week for this. Center?
2: What? They're going to be buzzing like a data center?
1: I just wondered if it was... Never mind.
2: I'll tell you what. Let's get back to soccer. I first saw that it was Bosnia-Herzegovina, I thought, well, I can handle Bosnia. I can handle Herzegovina. Mm-hmm. Them teaming up, that's going to be tough.
0: You stole that joke.
2: No.
0: You definitely stole that joke.
2: No, I just made it
0: I saw
2: just
0: that
2: now.
0: Joke on Twitter
2: No,
0: last
2: you
0: night.
2: Did not.
0: Yeah, I did.
2: Really?
1: Ethan, he steals all his jokes.
2: I actually made that up. Somebody else just beat me to it. I've never seen that.
1: Why did the turkey cross the road?
2: Get to the Chile.
1: I don't have an answer.
2: Are they gonna
1: I
2: fight?
1: Figured you would.
0: Said get to the turkey A.
2: Get to the turkey A.
0: Yeah. Oh, this is going about as well as I thought it
2: this
0: would.
2: This is a poor segment.
1: That's why we made it shorter today.
2: That's hard,
1: we have Lucas Tomlinson's lack of commitment to appreciate. He's actually doing the job covering the president. We understand.
0: He could have been doing this, though. The NHL draft is beginning tonight, and the St. Louis Blues have 13 picks, including 4 in the first round. They currently have the 11th, 15th, 16th, and 29th overall picks. Now, whether or not they end up using all of those picks is still a question that has yet to be answered. There has been a lot of rumors floating as to how exactly they could use these. They could maybe try and combine several of these picks and move up to get a lottery pick in the top 4, top 5. They could also try and package a couple of them and get someone that is already in the NHL that would be able to contribute to the team currently. So this is definitely something to keep up on and keep up with as the evening gets underway. But this should be pretty exciting. I think 6 o'clock is when the NHL draft begins.
1: Ryan?
2: I disagree.
0: Well said.
1: I needed like 10 seconds, not one.
2: Ah, sorry.
1: We'll be right back. Next question. Next hour, if you've got questions you want to ask the crew, 314-241-9797. Back in a minute.

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4: 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We've got Tom Shalhoub in town. 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He's appeared on The Tonight Show with Jimmy Fallon, and he was on The Annie Fry Show earlier this week. 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
3: This is the Annie Fry Show, and that is the way Ryan introduces it whenever he gets the chance. A lot of work. That did really actually take a lot of work, didn't it?
4: It took days. In between the rest of the work, I was like, ooh, I could do that. That'd be funny.
3: I want to, before we get to next question, we are taking in your questions. We've got a few here in the room as well. We like to wrap Friday up, wrap the week up with some Ask Us Anything, and you can text us at 314-241-9797, 314-241-9797. You said you've got a few questions from listeners already?
4: Yeah.
3: Lined up that we're going to...
4: And watching for more.
3: We have questions of our own that we like to ask each other, but if you guys have ones that you want to know, send them to us. We'll take as many of yours as we possibly can. Have you seen any of the recent Caitlin Clark controversy? I don't want to get in the loop of talking about Caitlin Clark because I think, you know, I've misunderstood you as a listener to the show to be some big, huge Caitlin Clark fan. Or to be a huge WNBA fan. I understand that there are a lot of people who are not interested in giving the WNBA the time of day. But there is something going on at the WNBA that does need to be discussed and talked about and called out. And I want to discuss it right here. This is the coach, the Fever coach, Stephanie White. There was a play in a game here just recently where Caitlin Clark gets rocked. And then when she's on the ground, the opponent, like, throat punches her. And there was no foul, there was no flagrant foul called or anything. I think it took 18 hours, and the WNBA came out, and then they assessed the flagrant foul. The person who did it got one day suspension.
5: But she'll be able not to.
3: Hold on a second here. There is a situation in the WNBA where Caitlin Clark has never been welcomed. She's never been championed. She's never been celebrated. And it turns out that she's been dissed once again outside of just this throat punch. So I want to give you the opportunity here to listen to, I got to close all these windows, listen to this Fever coach talk about this experience and just get your thoughts on it here. Let's play.
6: We have a generational talent and a WNBA superstar who had two cheap shots right there that weren't called. And I just say again, absolutely unacceptable.
7: Steph, do you think that the league needs to look into how Caitlin Clark is defended or how she's officiated going forward?
6: I mean, we spent all offseason looking at officiating. All offseason. And I still say the one thing that we keep asking for is consistency. She is not called the same way everybody else is called.
3: It's just the truth of the matter. And I know that you're all not out there watching Caitlin Clark do her thing. I know that you're not super invested in it. But you have to ask the question, why is this the case? What is it about Caitlin Clark that is so unwelcomed in the WNBA? And a lot of people think it's race. A lot of people think that because she has the talent she has and she's white, that she, I mean, she's literally been told to check her privilege. She's literally been told by the people who came before her, the people who are in the league at this very point, that she's constantly being reminded about the players in the WNBA who are black, who have been or are more successful than she is. I don't ever see Caitlin Clark talking out of her mouth to make the point that her basketball game doesn't make in and of itself. She is like the most literal sense of scoreboard. Just look at the scoreboard. Look at what she does and look at the duress that she does it under. There's something about Caitlin Clark that seems to be incompatible with the WNBA. And I think that if Caitlin Clark wants to say, screw the WNBA, I'm going to go do my own thing, that she is

0: a big enough talent under this kind of duress? That the WNBA is not some sort of, you know, it's not like there's no player that could ever be bigger than the NFL, ever. There's no player that could ever be bigger than Major League Baseball. Golf kind of took a dip in that and you know, tried to out PGA the PGA. We'll see how that goes. But Caitlin Clark is at minimum on par with the WNBA. And if the WNBA wants to export Caitlin Clark into some other endeavor, I mean, if you look at some of the pictures that have come out of this last foul that she received, but then, of course, there are other ones that exist that are just even more egregious. It's not just a foul. It's violent. You see this picture? This is after she got knocked down on the floor. I don't know what number 25's name is. It's probably on here. Let's see. Phoenix Mercury forward Alyssa Thomas. The ball's not even in the play right there. And Alyssa Thomas thrusts her fist into Caitlin Clark's neck. It's malicious. If you did this on the street, you'd have a problem with the law because of it. But they do it to Caitlin Clark over and over and over again. They also hear, apparently she is going to be sitting out a game because of injury, which may or may not have anything to do. They're saying it probably doesn't have to do with this particular play, but I can't imagine getting your butt kicked all of the time that it doesn't become cumulative at some point. Many say that the injury that she's sitting out for stemmed from that Thomas throat punch, but apparently she fell down awkwardly after getting fouled a little bit later in the game. With regard, see here, these incidents come on the heels of Clark was left off the WNBA's 30th anniversary poster that was made for the official WNBA account. If you were going to make a poster to say, here's where we were 30 years ago, and here's where we are today, you don't leave Caitlin Clark off the poster. That is an active choice. Somebody had the conversation, are we going to put Caitlin on there? And they had to decide, no, we're not. The choice there is obvious. Yes, you put Caitlin Clark on the poster. How many tickets has Caitlin Clark sold? How many butts have been in seats in stadiums all across the country because the Fever are in town? It's obvious. And once Caitlin Clark brings interest, she's not the only one who's doing it, but she's the only one who's doing it with the magnitude that Caitlin Clark is doing it. At some point, she needs to get a good lawyer. She needs to get out of her contract, and she needs to go join. Who's got the 3-on-3? I don't know. There's some other. It's a rapper. Is it 50 Cent or something like that?
1: Ice Cube.
0: Ice Cube. Okay. Fair enough. It's pretty heinous to see, and it bothers me so much because it does feel entirely political, race-based, that to jump to that conclusion is a tough. It's a tough jump to make because it's such a sad conclusion to come to. But boy, if the rules were reversed, if the situation was flipped, that's the only thing we would be talking about. If you had a black female come join a sport that was predominantly white and she was killing it. I mean, it was a huge part of Tiger Woods' story, but he was the best. And he wasn't the best because the skin color was one thing or another. He was the best because he was the best. But the interest, the human interest story of him having, you know, a unique blended heritage was part of the story. But his golf spoke for itself and it was allowed to. Caitlin Clark hasn't had that benefit.
2: You could say that the league maybe would be telling the officials, hey, why don't you ease up on calling fouls against Caitlin Clark? You know why? It gives us a lot of attention. They could be saying that. However, that doesn't make any sense when it comes to the freaking poster. When it comes to her being left off the USA team or whatever it was a year ago, that stuff is purely political because they would actually make money from that.
0: Except for the fact that if there's gonna be a little more wiggle room to hard foul Caitlin Clark and you injure her,
2: well, that too,
0: that's devastating for ticket sales.
2: Yeah,
0: and they're running that risk. I mean, at some point, is she going to say, I don't need this?

0: you know, she could go do trick shots. She could do whatever she wants. She's incredible. The thing that I like the most about Caitlin Clark, I've watched some YouTube videos. There is a sports psychologist that sits down with high end athletes and talks through the psychology of sports. And I appreciate it because Caitlin Clark has such high expectations, like unachievable expectations for herself and for her team. And she goes through and watches and talks with a sports psychologist. And she was having conversations with Ethan would probably be able to tell me. It was who played for Martin? Kate Martin. Edwardsville High School grad on the Iowa team that Caitlin Clark played on. Great teammates, but also they would sit down and talk about what's it like to compete at such a high level. There's a ton of pressure in that. It's very high pressure, and you have to have high expectations. You have to have that gut instinct that I want to compete, and I want to win, and I will do everything it takes to win. It's not good enough to be good enough. When you're surrounded by people who are like, what's good enough? What's job done? As opposed to job really well done. And after you get done with that, going, can I do it even better? Do you set high expectations for yourself? If you're Caitlin Clark and you set the highest expectations for yourself and you're around people who don't set high expectations for themselves at the same rate that you do, you have to understand in your head that everybody doesn't function the same way that you do. And you have to lock in with those people who you have to team up with in order to achieve success and learn how to make those people tick in the right way and not in the wrong way, as long as everybody is competing for the same goal. She's very fierce. She plays with fire when she's on the court. She has attitude, which in the NBA is featured, spotlighted. You know, if you're a man in the NBA and you're jarring a little bit, you're going to get more attention that way. It brings entertainment to the people. When Caitlin Clark does it, it's because she's a witch. But also, I think in many cases, I don't know how you could deny this, she's picked on because she's white. She's really good, like maybe the best that's ever played that game. And they're going to get her hurt. And if she wants to, she could have the opportunity to leave and do something else. And then what does the WNBA do? Because then you've made it a culture decision for people who are watching. And people were not watching the WNBA the way they are post Caitlin Clark. If you haven't seen the play yet, and if you're not a WNBA person, I don't sit down and watch the Fever games. I do care about the score because my daughter cares about it, so I pay that much attention to it. This story transcends just X's and O's and scores and records. You need to know what's happening to Caitlin Clark and formulate an opinion on it. You don't have to share it with people, but you should know. Let's do next question, next segment. You got some in from the listeners?
1: Yeah, we got some good ones.
0: 314-241-9797. You can program the rest of the Annie Fry Show. Ask us what you'd like to know. We'll answer it next. Don't go away.

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8: You got some from the text line? Should we start there?
9: Let's start with the text line. These are pretty good questions. And by the way, if you have other ones that either come up while we're talking or just are on your mind, let us know. 314-241-9797. The first one is, who is harder to watch grow older? Your parents, yourself, your kids?
8: That's devastating.
9: Yeah, this is a tough question.
8: Parents. I think it's a struggle to watch. I mean, my parents are both, all four of the grandparents in my family are all very active participants. I wouldn't say that they've slowed down at all. Sometimes I wish they would slow down a little bit. Mom, she's, you've seen my parents' garden.
9: I've seen their garden, yes.
8: It's like the size of botanical gardens.
9: Yeah, it's big.
8: It's ginormous. And I keep telling them, sorry, Dad, I'm exposing you here. They just laid this huge flagstone path. So my parents got a greenhouse that they put out there in place of the barn that we just talked about before that crashed down, or it shifted and had to be taken down. Mom always wanted a greenhouse. Now we have space for a greenhouse at the farm. They wanted to create a path that went from the driveway to the greenhouse. Big flagstone path. So Mom and Dad are out there lifting flagstones. And I'm like, what the heck are you doing? Call your 16-year-old son and just make him sweat and work to your heart's content. And my dad's like, well, I can't call you in the morning and say, we need Charlie today. I'm like, why not? But they're capable, and they do it. My dad still officiates a billion sports. My mom is very, very active, too. But, you know, I remember my parents talking about watching their parents' age, and I could tell it was a struggle for them. It is, watching my kids grow older is devastating for me. It hurts. There's a certain kind of pain that comes along with that, but at the same time, it's marked with the same strength of joy and happiness and fulfillment. To be able to watch, you know, my 5-year-old turn 5 from 4, that comes with a whole host of just absolute cup runneth over joy and also devastation. So at least they're the bittersweetness of it. I just think it's important. That's why I stay living in Illinois. I'm around all four of my kids' grandparents. They're growing up with my grandparents connected, and I just think it's important to prioritize that time. But everybody knows time is finite. What do you think?
9: They're all hard. Watching my kids get older is tough because I feel like as they become closer to teenagers, they are

0: becoming less and less in need of my attention.
1: You have to recalibrate your purpose.
0: Yeah, and I didn't know that was a thing. I wasn't trying to get their attention, but I've noticed that they don't need it, and I'm like, oh, you did, though.
1: But they do need it, but it's very different.
0: It's different. So that's hard, but we're just starting to deal with that. My parents, of course, it's just hard, you know, seeing anybody you love get older and just not be as capable.
1: Our grandparents are gone, and then your parents are the oldest generation. There's just a part of you that's like, that's a thing now.
0: That's very true. We just lost my grandma last year, so we're right there. But I'm actually going to, somebody goes full selfish here and say myself.
1: Really?
0: Yeah, it's just hard to see.
1: I asked you recently what your greatest fear was, and you were talking about getting older.
0: My greatest fear is not being able to accomplish things life that I want to accomplish. And part of that is having CF, and you just don't know. It's like a ticking time bomb. You're like, this thing could really curtail my ability to do things very quickly. And I've felt that somewhat in the last year or so.
1: You've also kicked its butt, though.
0: Right now I feel good, so that's good. But it's just there. It's always kind of in the back of the picture. So,
1: Brad, what do you think?
2: I think it's my parents, especially my dad. My dad was, in my life, my dad was always the strongest, most steady person that I knew. And as he gets older, and it's kind of weird to think about this, and even with my mom, they were always my caretakers, but as they get older, I can see that relationship slowly shifting to that. So, like, my dad will be working on one of his work trucks, and he'll ask me to come out and help him with something. It'll be something like, I can't get this bolt to break loose. And I watched him try to get it break it loose, and he's struggling. And then, like, I go up there, and I'm able to break it loose. And that's new to me, because that was never the case in my life. I was always the little one hanging on the little ratchet or whatever, trying to get a break loose. My dad just come over and turn it, and it'd be good to go. And seeing that shift in life, you know, where it's like, well, now I need to help them with this aspect of their life, and instead of them teaching me stuff, I'm trying to help them adapt to the new world. And it's sad, because I really liked not having the roles the way they were, where I had somebody that I look up to because they were mentors in my life. And now those roles switching just kind of makes me long for the days of old.
1: I think once you realize how fast time is moving, it's like I can't look directly at it because it feels like it moves faster when I do. To mentally wrap my brain around the pace of time, I have to, and I'm not somebody who generally does this with things that cause me to have fear, anxiety, or whatever. I try to stare at it as straight in the eye as I can and kind of analyze my way out of it. And you can't do that with time because you have no control over it. And so I kind of just try to look away. Next question. That was sad.
0: Let's go with a much happier one. What's the craziest thing you've ever done for the show?
1: Freaking fly with the Blue Angels. There's no topping that. I flew in an F-18 Super Hornet with the Blue Angels and pulled 7.5 Gs for 10 seconds.
0: Yeah.
1: You dressed up as a moose.
0: That's the first thing that came to my mind, too.
2: I still still have that picture.
0: You were there before you were on the show. Yeah.
1: You dressed up as a moose.
0: And I waved at people at Hardee's.
1: And everything.
0: And I think that was so that I got the job. Was I even on the show yet? It was real close.
2: No, you were
1: if you were,
2: show.
1: You were like...
0: Brand new.
1: We were still not sure if you were supposed to be.
0: Yeah. Let's see if we'll do this.
1: What else?
0: I've done?
1: Weather Center? I don't know.
0: I got one.
1: I think I have an... Is it involve Hannah?
0: No.
1: Oh.
0: No, let me hear yours, and I'll tell you, and you'll go, yep.
1: When we put self-tanner on you? And you tried to do it yourself, but you just kept rubbing it on your forehead. And your forehead was so orange. Every time during that show, I would look at you, you would get darker throughout the course of the 3 hours. And then... I was MC or guest speaker at the Madison County Lincoln Day dinner that night, and you were basically my plus one at that thing to come just be there, and you looked so good.
0: Oh, did I? Because I kind of washed it off.
1: I told you, go home and shower. Yeah. And then it's like you just looked like you were a Miami guy or something like that.
0: Yeah.
1: What's crazier than that?
0: That was crazy, mm-hmm. And it was long lasting. It was like a whole day of that.
1: Your wife? You didn't tell your wife you were doing it.
0: No, I came home and she was like, what? What is this?
1: The girl's got a hold of me.
0: No, this was more embarrassing to do. I can tell you that I was a little more like, okay, let's just get this done. Get the picture and I'll get

0: it out. It was when I pretended to be naked behind the 97.1.
1: Oh, that's a good one.
0: 97.1 sign where I'm holding it up and we're at the golf course. What are we at? Legacy? No, not Legacy.
2: Tamarack.
0: And it looks like the way we placed it that I have no clothes on. I'm like, hey, listen to 97.1.
2: As the cars are rolling in.
1: Uh-huh. I think that was one of those instances where I was like, hey, Ryan, would you hold that banner up over there so it looked like you're naked? And you were like, sure.
0: Well, I was already
1: And then
0: so
1: you
0: close.
1: Get over there and you just have regret on the way and you never are like, well, because, I don't want to cross this line.
0: Because, yeah, it's true.
1: Years later,
0: because
1: you're
0: I
1: like,
0: thought, well, I'm already wearing shorts, so I just have to roll them up a little bit. That's no big deal. But then it's the shirt that you're like, well, how do I do this?
1: You just took your shirt off,
0: you just
1: did
0: have
1: you?
0: To see my shoulders. I think I just took my shirt off. But it was just, there were a lot of people watching. It's a golf course. And so not everyone is looking at the angle of that we're creating.
1: They should have put us there on the 10th hole or whatever it was at the turn, and you should have just stood there like that so people, you should have just done the sailor boy thing that Ethan loves so much.
0: I was not going to do any of that. That's
1: say
0: my
1: it.
0: Point.
1: Say it.
0: No, I will not say.
1: Say it.
0: Woohoo, sailor boy.
1: Now Ethan's going to come running, as he always does.
0: But I didn't mean it toward Ethan this time.
1: YouTube.com/@AnnieFry. If you want to message us in the YouTube live chat, your questions for next question. We've got more from the text line at 314-241-9797. Ask us anything. We'll be right back.

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I got news for you regarding what I've been talking to you about. 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
2: 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It's Ask Me Anything. We call it Next Questions, happening right now. 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Here is the phone number, 314-241-9797. 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

0: I guess we're done.
1: I was gonna say
0: Take Me Home, but I wanted to hear it. But we are gonna move on now. That anthem is part of the World Cup for America or whatever. People are like, why is this the song? It's a really great song to sing. It's a simple song to sing. It's not a complicated song. It's something everybody can remember, but it is pretty incredible when you hear these huge crowds at the soccer game singing it. But of course, we know for St. Louis Blues, like, that's been something that's been happening here, and it just seems like a little touch of home as well to have that be included in it. You said you have a question before we get to the listener questions. 314-241-9797 if you want to text us.
1: Do you have a go-to shirt?
0: Or
1: a favorite shirt.
0: Are you talking about that you wear in public?
1: Yeah, I guess so.
0: No.
1: You don't have, like, the shirt if you're like, oh, I got to do something, I'm going to wear that shirt.
0: No. My husband wishes I had a shirt. My clothing situation is a bit out of hand. I have, so that's why I asked if it's a public thing. I have go-to sweatpants.
1: Okay.
0: Like lounge pants. I saw a picture of some Nike sweatpants that were out there, and they're like, oh, these new joggers and blah, blah, blah. And there's like Gen X's response. They're like, these are called sweatpants. Stop calling them joggers, because nobody's jogging anywhere in those. You are laying on the couch and doing absolutely nothing wearing those. But I have my comfy pants and a few comfy sweatshirts that are what I assemble when I get home. And I'm like, does anybody in this house need me to go anywhere at all for the rest of the day? No, no, no, no. I'll be back in my uniform, which is the sweatpants and the sweatsuit.
1: So you are immediate, like, get me out of these work clothes.
0: I want to be comfortable if I'm at home.
1: My wife is the same way.
0: I just don't get to, like, sit at home very long. I'm not uncomfortable wearing the button-up collared shirt that I'm wearing right now and jeans. But, I mean, ladies, am I right? You just want to take your bra off, that's all.
1: I had a shirt that was the shirt.
0: Mm-hmm.
1: And this is back a long time ago, though. And I still think about this shirt. It's so much I loved it.
0: Is it one that you used to wear to work?
1: No. This is before I ever was in media. I was actually working in golf.
0: You used to wear that one pinkish, reddish color shirt that made you look like you weren't wearing
1: it. I still have that shirt.
0: You couldn't
1: wear
0: it.
1: But I won't wear it because everybody makes fun of me because on the live stream, I look like I'm wearing a flesh shirt.
0: I think the flesh shirt happened when producer Katie was still here.
1: Maybe. I'll wear it Monday, or I'll try to remember to wear it next week.
0: It's like a non-green screen.

0: green screen.
1: Yeah, it
0: green
1: looks shirt. Like I'm wearing. It looks like I'm not wearing anything, but also that I have no nipples because it's just a flat chested shirt.
0: Do you want it to be full?
1: Not really. What? Not really.
0: Thanks for bringing the word nipples into the broadcast today. I appreciate
1: welcome.
0: That.
1: You're welcome. That's the name of the hour for the podcast. Mm-hmm.
0: I think Brad's over there looking for his shirt.
1: My shirt was, it was when I was at a golf course, I had a shirt that was the seal of the Supreme Court of the Illinois, or the seal of the Illinois Supreme Court. And I thought it was the stupidest. Why would anybody wear that? And I loved that shirt. And then it got stolen from me when I worked at the golf course.
0: Not only why would anybody wear that shirt, why would anyone steal that shirt?
1: I know, exactly.
0: Did someone steal it just because they knew how much you liked it?
1: Maybe.
0: It was me. It was just foreshadowing.
1: That was very
0: it was
1: fortuitous.
0: Not me.
2: My favorite shirt, and it's I wear it here all the time. It's that blue Ford shirt that I wear. It's just comfortable. It doesn't have anything to do with how it fits or anything like that. It's not like ripped apart, but the cotton and whatnot is broken down, so it's nice and soft.
1: Yep.
2: And so it's still good for being in public, but it's super comfortable, and that's my favorite shirt. It's my go-to shirt.
0: My biggest problem when I have to get rid of clothes is that I don't want to give away things that are out of season, and then I start to kind of get overwhelmed when I'm standing in my closet. But I do think that I could get rid of 90% of my clothes. And I really should. I really should. Next question, Brad.
2: Yeah. So if you could take everybody's problems in the world and they wrote their problems down on a card, they threw it in a hat, would you throw your problems down and reach in and grab some at random, or would you keep the ones that you've got?
0: I got my problems.
1: Oh, yeah. I'm keeping.
0: No chance at all that I'm swapping.
1: I'm going down with what I know because I've helped create those problems. I don't want somebody else's. So yeah, what if you reach in and you're like, the worst thing, you know, somebody's got some terrible.
0: What about your blessings?
1: What about them?
0: Would you put your blessings

0: eating me the shorts of just all these different tire styles. And there's this guy, he's got his own shop, and he's got this like Louisiana Southern accent. He's like, let me tell you, what you're going to do is you're going to throw that tire there on the balancer, and we're going to roll balance it. You'll see how these nittos will balance out. And it just cracks me up. And so it stops being informative and starts becoming entertaining because it's the personality of the person that does it. And everybody looks at you like, why are you watching videos about tires? So mine right now is tires.
1: I'm going to give the same answer to this, but then I'm going to give a different one too. One that I constantly will stop for is watching speed runs of video games. Mm-hmm. Somebody playing a video game all the way through as fast as humanly possible and breaking records. I will actually commit time to watching that. I don't know why. And I've only got probably a dozen to 20 games that I've ever cared enough about to actually watch that. But if one comes across my feed that I forgot about, I'll go, ooh, I got to see. How fast could you beat that game? But it's getting less and less. I would say right now, the only odd/weird thing that I will stop and kind of watch is really, really creepy stuff for no reason. Like, and they're not long. They're just little 30-second things with somebody walking through a flooded subway. It's fake. It's fake. It's all not real. But they're walking through it. It's just got, you know, like goofy clown stuff on the wall. You're like, why am I watching this? I don't know. But then once you watch one,
2: have you ever watched the thalassophobia videos that I've talked about before?
1: Say the word again.
2: Thalassophobia, an intense anxiety triggered by vast, open, or deep bodies of waters like ocean, seas, and large lakes.
1: No.
2: Mm-hmm. Creepy? Yes. My son and I are both kind of tormented about the existence of a whole world. I've heard, I don't know what the numbers are off the top of my head, but the amount of species that exist in the ocean that we have never discovered, mm-hmm. the depths of the ocean and everything. It's called thalassophobia. And I say they always have Hoist the Colors in the background, that Yo-Ho song, but with like the super bass voice. I've talked about this before, and when I opened up my personal YouTube, it was the first video that came up. Benson Boone. I have a Benson Boone line in my YouTube, and I love it. I love Benson Boone. He is so entertaining to me. I have a lot of videos about home building, custom home building, so that is definitely something that I'm facing a lot of. And then just a lot of like political podcasts that... It thinks I want to watch it, and then if I ever watch it one time, it's like, oh, she really definitely does. And I just love to watch the Annie Fry Show on YouTube.
1: That is something you could watch on there if you wanted.
2: Our shorts. Watch Ryan in his shorts.
1: You can watch me without my shorts for that one story.
2: Not on the Annie Fry Show YouTube.
1: I'm standing behind the 97.1 sign.
2: More questions when we come back from you, the listener. 314-241-9797. 314-241-9797. If you want to send us a question, you'd always like to have always wanted us to watch. Somebody said that, Chris said Annie is a pimple popper watcher. Nope. No, I am not. I am not one of those. And there was another person here that asked if I still use what we in our house refer to as the wobble, the vibration plate. And the answer is absolutely yes, we do. It's great. I should probably do it more often, but my son does it a lot too. Like if he catches a bunch of baseball games, he does it while he plays video games. So it kind of levels out. Send us your texts, 314-241-9797 on the YouTube Annie Fry Show channel. We'll be right back.

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0: wrapping up the show today before we hand it over to Mark Reardon with a little Ask Us Anything. I've asked this question before. First, Brad, you need to sit down. You're sitting down right now. I've asked this question before. Fold your hands like you were praying. So you're interlocking your fingers. And if you're listening, do this the same. Which thumb is on top?
1: Right.
2: Right.
0: My right thumb is on top as well. Try folding your hands the other way. It's so weird, isn't it?
1: I know, but I do it. I actually go back and forth. Yeah, because I think I'm.
0: Are
1: both
0: you amphibious?
1: Handed. Yeah, I'm amphibious. I've said before, I golf left-handed, I bat left-handed, I play hockey left-handed. I throw right-handed, I write right-handed.
0: You sleep in the water.
1: So yeah.
2: So I'm the opposite. I write left-handed and.
0: So your right hand, your right thumb is on top, Brad.
2: Yeah, right.
0: You both are. Okay, sit down. I told you to sit. You have to sit.
1: Oh, you have to sit.
0: This
1: okay.
0: is an exercise. Now, just cross your feet at the ankles. Which one's on
1: right
0: top?
1: Right over left.
0: Right over left?
2: Yeah.
0: Right,
2: yeah, right over left.
0: I encourage you, as a listener right now, you're doing this and you're thinking, oh, it'd be so unnatural to do it any other way. Like, even if you try to cross your legs the other way, it just feels like it doesn't even actually work that way. Go talk to your significant other or your parents or your kids and ask, because people will... I think I'm the only one in my house maybe that's right over left, which is interesting that you guys are right over left on the thumb. They can't imagine putting right over left and their left over right. But it's just crazy how different people do. I assume there's a right brain, left brain thing going
1: too.
0: On there.
1: That's why it's surprising to hear your whole household does it left over right.
0: And my one daughter is left-handed. So I don't know. I'll have to go back and do it again. But when we did it, everyone was like, are you serious?
1: Huh.
0: Like, it was like, it meant something. I don't know what it means, but it seemed like you're not one of us. You can't even go here.
1: Have you ever tried within your house to ask if everybody can curl their tongue?
0: I can do it without putting my lips around my tongue. Did you know that? I've never met anyone else who can do that. I wish you could see Ryan right now.
1: I'm kind of doing it.
0: Can you do it? See? I wish you can't do that. This is the best
1: not
0: radio
1: what you're
0: we've
1: doing.
0: Ever done.
1: You got some folds.
0: Uh-huh. Yeah. I can make the tongue fold together without having to use my lips or my teeth or anything to make that happen.
1: Apparently, that's also genetic.
0: Oh, yeah?
1: Yeah, that some people can't do that.
0: Next question.
1: This is from the text line. It says, what is your most joyful memory of

0: childhood.
1: Ooh. Do you have one? Or Brad, do you
0: have one? The first thing, just what pops into my head mm-hmm. is just playing outside with neighborhood kids. It's nothing specific.
1: Isn't the idea of like endless summer? As a kid, you don't feel like, you don't feel time constraints. She's not listening. She's at Toy Story right now. Molly, when she's like, Mom, how long until fill in the blank there? All I have to do is say a number. And she's content.
0: Mm-hmm.
1: She has no idea if I say 7 days or 4 hours. She has no understanding of actually what that means. She basically means, I want said thing now, and I don't have it. And she wants me to quantify it for her, but she can't really comprehend it. She's getting better at it at five. So I just give her an answer, and then she's content that it's that.
0: Mm-hmm.
1: And I just make it seem like it's not that long. But I think that's the thing, that my happiest memory from childhood, I don't really have a lot of vivid childhood memories. It's more of a sentiment. And I just think about when school got out, it felt like you were free forever. And then all of a sudden, you could start to hear the cicadas in August, and the breeze was just a little bit different and drier at the end of summer, and school supplies and all that stuff. And it just was, every year it got me. But the endlessness to that feeling of freedom, which now, we're just talking about how fast time goes.
0: Mm-hmm.
1: Everything is rushed and hurried and over before you know it. What about mm-hmm. you, Brad?
2: You mentioned cicadas in the summertime. It's at my grandparents' house. Evenings, dusk, I remember Jack Buck would be on the radio and I could hear him echoing across the lot as I was sitting on the porch talking to my grandma while my dad was out in the shop working on his truck. I could hear the truck working noises and the cicadas and just that twilight feel. That's my best childhood memory.
1: Christmas at grandma's was really great too.
0: Oh, Christmas memories are almost their own category.
1: Yeah, but just being with family and, you know, anticipating.
0: Oh, yeah.
1: The toy or the thing. That's pretty cool.
0: That's fantastic. So this is a question from the text line. I'll ask it, and if you guys have already, we've already tread this territory, then just tell me. It's to me. It says, does Wiggins still eat Valo milk candy? Have you guys ever heard this story?
1: Yeah.
0: When I went to the factory? Okay. I went to, yeah. So I really
1: but
0: quickly.
1: Maybe the listeners.
0: If they haven't. So in 2011, my father-in-law was getting very, very sick. We were traveling back and forth from here to Wichita over and over and over and over. And I found out that Valo milk, one of my favorite candies, was made outside of Kansas City. So I called the Valo milk factory and said, hey, can I come by for a tour or whatever? And they said, yeah, you know, go ahead. That's fine. And so I stopped in on the day before Christmas Eve, so the 23rd, and stopped in. And they were like, all right, where's the little guy? I'm like, I'm the little guy. I wanted to do the tour. And it was the day before Christmas Eve. Like, nobody's there. And they're there just because they thought they were doing a little kid a favor. And I was like, well, I'm here. You know, let's go ahead and do it. And the guy was like, well, all right. And it was Russ Sievers, like the guy that made, it wasn't even an employee. It was the guy who's like the third generation Sievers candy that makes Valo milk.
1: Did you
0: it
1: have
0: was
1: shame?
0: Him. What's that?
1: Did you have shame?
0: Yeah, certainly. But I also was going to continue because it's Valo milk and I'm here. I was ready.
1: Dash wants to know on our YouTube chat if you can tie the stem of a cherry into a knot.
0: I cannot. Can you?
1: Mm-hmm.
0: You can?
1: Mm-hmm.
0: This had to be an amazing party trick when you were 21.
1: Thanks for limiting it to that. Also, Twizzlers pull and peel.
0: Those are great.
1: Multiple knots.
0: Actually, no, I'm getting those confused with the ones with the goo in the middle. The goo in the middle ones? Oh, those are good. They're called filled something.
1: Cherry knots? Brad?
2: Oh, yeah, I can do that.
0: You can?
2: Yeah.
0: I'm amazing.
2: I just heard about it, and I was like, I wonder if I can do that. And I tried it once. I was like, oh, yeah, I can.
1: My question for you guys is the YouTube live chat poll, which we have votes coming in on the NFR YouTube channel. Which natural disaster scares you the most, Brad? Tornado, earthquake, flood, or fire?
2: I've been in tornadoes, earthquakes, and floods, and it is still the tornado. I was 5 years old. I will never forget being in it whenever my grandparents' house got hit and going and seeing the destruction. I can still see the blue lights flashing off the roof of my parents' car.
1: Ryan?
0: Earthquake, simply because it's so widespread that to even if you make it, man, you may not make it if it's a really bad one.
1: I would probably say my initial answer to this would be tornado, but I think that if

0: aren't you really asking yourself which would be the scariest to die in?
1: No, I'm asking which one is the scariest to live through.
0: To live through.
1: Yeah.
0: I think a fire would be pretty awful. I mean, just from that context, I think that when watching those fires and knowing that they had no way to contain it and it could go that wild, that fast, was really, really terrifying. But it's hard to vote against tornado. We asked you, and we got 155 votes in today. 9% of you said flood, 12% wildfire, 31% earthquake, 48% tornado. So no clear majority, but definitely a plurality. Thank you for being with us today. A reminder, please subscribe to the Annie Fry YouTube channel and turn on notifications for when we go live and stream us on the Odyssey app, AUDACY. Mark Reardon next. So beat the
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0: 6 o'clock. Sue Thomas, Ethan Fred, the Hall of Famer, all involved. And we have a roundtable panel that is set and ready to go. Former St. Louis County Police Chief and former St. Louis County Councilman, my councilman, Tim Fitch, is here this afternoon. How are you, Chief?
1: I'm doing great, Mark.
0: Good to see you. And the last time you were in, we were renovating this studio. You were down in the temporary studio. Do you like our new look here? We got these big screens and the microphones.
1: Definitely.
0: Yeah, it looks pretty sharp. Ed Rohde is also here. He is a political consultant that sometimes leans left, but mostly I think you're on my side and Chief's side these days. Ed, how are you?
2: I'm blessed. Doing great.
0: Well, let's kind of start talking a little bit about what happened with the elections in New York and how that might trickle down. And, you know, one of the things, I've known Ed Rohde for a while. You used to work with Mayor Slay. And the time that you spent in the mayor's office with Democrats and the evolution that's happened to that party between then and now is quite stunning. And now we've seen it take even a more dramatic term with, you know, very, very openly declared Democrat socialist. I don't even think you need to use the D. You can say socialist or communist. But what do you make of this? Because these are young people that are driving this vote, sometimes young women getting people out. It seems like Mayor Mamdani has more power than Hakeem Jeffries.
2: Mark, I got to tell you, I feel like a man without a party right now. I just do not identify with these Democratic socialists or, you know, most of the far left progressives. I just don't understand it. I'm an old school, I guess I'd call it a liberal Democrat. But again, I just don't understand the thought process or the mentality. I mean, these folks aren't Democrats. They're socialists. And so, I mean, what I'm seeing, you know, I'm hoping that what we saw in New York this past weekend was an outlier, because I think, you know, New York is so very different than the rest of the country. But, I'm concerned about what we've been seeing. I mean, I still think the Democrats are going to do well in November and they're going to take the House back. But like seeing this, I just like shake my head and just wonder, what the heck are these people thinking and what do they want?
0: Well, it does give, you know, look, historically, we can talk about all this till we're blue in the face. Chief, the Republicans are not supposed to have control just because of history, and it's only happened a couple of times. I don't know if, you know, electing socialists and communists will be enough to turn out Republican voters in numbers to save the House. But, you know, one thing that I brought up before the show is, how is the Cori Bush-Wesley Bell race going to end up? I mean, it's very quiet right now, right?
1: When Cori first jumped it back in the race to go against Wesley, I said, she's wasting her time.
0: Right.
1: There's no way. After New York, I'm like, ooh, wait a minute now. She might have a shot at this after all. I think we've seen a little bit of pushback on the pro-Israel side, a little bit of pushback on that. And that's basically what Cori was doing, and I think that hurt her. I'm not so sure this time. That may help her this time. Having that push
0: back. And what do you think? I mean, I think that Wesley Bell would be the favorite, but we've been caught off guard even in that district before when Lacey Clay was, you know, taken down by her. So I don't know where Democrats in St. Louis would be on that particular race. And with low turnout in the county, you just don't know what's going to happen.
2: Well, I think what Wesley has going for him is he's done a decent job. He's seen, he's been bringing money back, and he's got over $1 million in the bank. Last time I looked, Cori only had $100,000. So he has the resources needed to, get his message out, I think.
0: But, I mean, he'd have to use those resources in the next 5 weeks, because he's not going to have to. Once he wins the primary, it's pretty much over.
2: That's correct. And I think in order for Cori to win, she really has to overproduce in St. Louis City. And I just haven't seen the excitement yet for her. I think Wesley's going to do fine in the county. But again, I think, you know, we have to see what kind of excitement there is for Cori, but I think Wesley's going to win.
1: I think it's going to be a lot closer than we thought it was going to be.
0: Well, that's kind of my feeling just based on what we saw. But look, it's weird. You guys are in this political business, of course, Ed, you're a consultant, but it just seems like a weird time. You got the primary coming up here. I think a lot of people are holding until after the holiday, and, you know, people are on vacation. So after the 4th of July, I'm assuming there's going to be a lot more money being spent. Now, I will say this, and I'll have to plead ignorance a little bit. I do not watch a lot of local television. Like, you know, I watched a little bit when the NBA Finals and maybe stuff on Fox now with the World Cup, but I'm not watching local news, so I'm not seeing in the ads. We have some that are running right now. I don't have a good sense of who's spending money and who's not spending money. One of the things we also talked about before the show was, look, there's a big primary for the St. Louis County Executive, and I think that that is a dramatically quiet race right now. Dennis Hancock, and Chief, you're working on Dennis's team, right?
1: That's right.
0: He's the Republican candidate who will, is he even challenged at all on the ballot?
1: There's no primary.
0: So he will be the general election candidate, but Senator Brian Williams and Jake Zimmerman, who is the county assessor, and also one other candidate, or
1: Angela Mosley,
0: is in that race. So, you know, again, Brian Williams would be the prohibitive favorite. Ed, you're working with Senator Williams, right?
2: Correct, yeah.

0: Yes.
1: But again, this is a turnout election, well, and is there a shot? You said your theory is what? I mean, there's a possibility
2: my theory
1: here.
2: Is it's potential that Angela Mosley and Brian Williams split the vote, in specifically North County vote, and Jake wins. That's entirely possible. I think there's going to be a fair number of Republicans that will grab Democrat ballots in August, mainly because there's really nothing on the Republican ballot. There's no primary issues. You have
1: yeah, all the issues are still on the same
2: that's
1: ballot,
2: right?
1: Yeah.
2: Right. You have the same. So I think a lot of Republicans will do that because they want to say in the county executive. And I think for Dennis Hancock, his best opponent is probably Jake Zimmerman.
1: Right, running against the guy that's taxing that's your house right. is probably not the worst thing. You know, I always find it interesting. I do think that there have been instances. I'm going to take a little credit because he gave me credit even though he went to federal prison. But Steve Sanger, you know, when we got people to cross over in that race, I think that was significant. Sometimes you wonder how many people are actually doing that. Yeah. But you're saying the motivation might be for Republicans to vote for Jake because he's the easier person to defeat.
2: Absolutely. Absolutely. I mean, that's my take on it. A lot of Republicans will never grab a Democrat ballot. They just won't. But in this particular case, they have nothing to lose by grabbing a Democrat ballot other than to help the Republican candidate for county executive.
1: You know, one thing that, and we're not going to have a roundtable next week because of the 4th of July, so this will be the last roundtable before our 250th anniversary. And I know that everyone in this room, proud Americans, and we can't wait to see the celebration. There was an interesting piece today that was in The Federalist by a guy by the name of John David Danielson. I might have a chance to get him on the air on Monday. But essentially, the column that he wrote, and I think that this piggybacks off of what we saw in New York this week, talks about how there's a lot of young people, and we've seen this in indoctrination in schools, that are really being drawn to this socialism, right? Not only that, they're being taught to hate our country. They're being brought up to only see the flaws. And certainly, we are a young country. We have flaws. There's been stains in our past. There's no doubt about it. It's not perfect, but it's just shocking to me. And when you look at some of this polling, even in your party in particular, Ed, you know, these are people that don't like our country. They don't believe in it. They don't think that capitalism has any merits. That's the kind of stuff that scares the hell out of me.
3: Mark, like I told you at the top of the hour, I just don't understand young people. I think, look, at the end of the day, do I like this president? No, I hate the guy. Am I proud to be an American? Yeah, I really am. But again, I think part of this is generational. I mean, folks under a certain age, again, the things that they had to grow up with are a little different than what I had to grow up with. But I just don't understand what's driving their thought process. And again, I mean, I understand the hatred towards Donald Trump, but again, I don't understand the hatred towards our country. I mean, where else would you rather live?
1: One of the things that John pointed out here, and let me just read a little bit from this. He goes, you know, the story told about America's founding by the corporate media, book publishers, libraries, and other institutions is one in which the Christian faith, so central to our history and founding, which is true, is almost wholly absent. And he's not even saying that anecdotally. He says a report by the conservative book publisher Brave Books analyzed 300 books across 25 reading lists curated by children's publishers, public libraries, and other institutions for our country's upcoming anniversary. The report found that these lists contained zero titles that directly addressed religious liberty, faith, or the role of Christianity in the founding of the United States. So that's one angle there. He's complaining about that. But, you know, beyond the Christian angle, the left-wing propaganda, which really tries to erode patriotism, it reframes American history. You can go to the 1692 Project and all these other things that have been flawed. But you have generations of Americans where we were brought up, and I remember Sue and I have talked about this. I remember 1976. I don't think my daughter, I was 11 years old, the same age as my daughter is. My daughter's not going to remember 2026. I just don't think she will. And I'm not putting blame on anyone, but because the country is so split, I just think that taints not our country's anniversary, but the celebration that should be forthcoming because too many people are tribal.
2: Yeah, I remember the bicentennial well. I was in high school.
1: Yeah.
2: So remember it well. We had special license plates and all kinds of stuff. Then
1: put stuff on our bikes and ribbons.
2: We just don't have much over this, so why? What's the difference? Why is it so low-keyed this time? I don't understand.
4: Remember they painted all the fire hydrants red, white, and blue? And everywhere you went, there was red, white, and blue. And we learned at school different patriotic songs, and we did plays and all that kind of stuff. It was a thing.
1: Well, one of the things that John writes here, and this is sort of in reaction to what happened with these candidates in New York, you know, Darlisa Avila Chevalier was the founder of the Columbia University Apartheid Divest Group, anti-American, anti-Semitic. So his point is, These are people, and look, we've heard from African Americans in this past week. Even I think a WNBA player says, I'm not celebrating that birthday because, you know, of slavery. So you have people that are not able to, they feel, celebrate 250 years of American history because they're ashamed of the history and they're opposed to the existence of America as it is today. So these are radical candidates. They don't like capitalism, right? They're certainly favoring socialism. The message is resonating. I just think it's sad overall, and I hope that people are able to come around. This is the greatest country on the planet. Tim, you go all around. You travel the world. You of all people probably have the best perspective in this room of how great a country this is and how we take for granted our freedoms and liberties.
2: I've been to 40 countries so far, more to follow, and I will tell you that every time I land back in the U.S., I'm almost like the Pope. I get down and kiss the ground.
1: Yeah.
2: Because it's so different in these other parts. I was just recently in Nigeria, in Lagos, Nigeria. If you don't have an appreciation for your American life, go to a place like Lagos, Nigeria, or even Johannesburg. I was in Johannesburg also. And this is the best and the greatest country in the world, but it's because of what everybody's done to bring it to where it was. No, we're not perfect. That doesn't mean you don't celebrate.
1: So, you know, I have a great story that I like to share from a year ago, and this was when I was in, you guys know this, and certainly soon the audience knows a little bit of this. I was in the depths of my anxiety and depression just a year ago, and I missed 8 weeks of work, and I remembered it was right around this time that I had an incident where I drove to get a haircut, and I should not have been driving. I was very disoriented, so I made the right call, and I called an Uber to go back home on that Saturday. It was a Saturday morning. This guy picks me up. Black dude from, I think maybe from Ghana. He was from Africa. He had the American hat on, you know, stars and stripes on his hat. And his English was really good. He had been here for a while. But I just started, and I like doing this every once in a while. If it seems like this guy just seemed like a vibe that I could talk to. And we just started talking about America and how much he loved America and the things. And I asked him, I said, well, what is it? And one of the things that he brought up is, and I've been to one third world country. I've been down to Honduras, where they don't have running water and they don't have, you know, heat and electricity. And he brings up water. He goes, you have running water. He goes, you have no idea how big of a deal that is. Because where I come from, we can't guarantee that we have that or electricity. So those are the little things. But then he expressed the bigger things, the things that we get to do, the freedoms, the liberties, all these things that we take for granted. I think a lot of people, where you even compare, and I will say this, and I think you guys would agree, even state by state, Missouri, we're a good example of a lot more freedoms than the nanny states of California and Illinois and New York. But I loved talking to that guy. I had a Cuban Uber driver in Vegas years ago. Same thing. She was so proud to be an American and to be part of our experiment. Where are those young American people? Why do they have to be people? And by the way, those are immigrants that I don't hate because they went through the process legally.
2: Because those young American children have been handed everything. That's all they know.
1: Well, there is truth to that, too. And some of us are responsible for that because of bad parents, right?
2: Not all of them are that way. But there's a fair amount that this is how they've grown up. This is what they know. They've never had to work for anything. They've never had to work for something. Then somebody come around and take half of it away from them and then hand off to somebody else. They haven't experienced that yet. I mean, the really only old socialist we have in this country is Bernie, right? Sanders. Most people, if you start off that way, you'll flip at some point. So, you know, that's the thing about the Democratic Party. It's so young. They have all these young people in there. But at some point, they'll probably flip back over and go, wait a minute, this isn't turning out the way I thought it was.
1: Well, let's hope so. Hang on. Ed Rohde, Tim Fitch here on the Reardon Roundtable on a Friday. We're back with more.
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4: Well, we still have wet roadways out there. And here's some good news. They are announcing MoDOT that they're going to reopen 44 between the Poplar Street Bridge and the Stan Musial Veterans Memorial Bridge this afternoon. Now, they didn't say what time, so I sent an email and said, and I think it's purposeful. So I'm not sure that they've decided when, but that should be reopened sometime this afternoon. I did ask them in that email, let you know what they say. Now, eastbound 270, a little bit of a slow go as you head for the chain of Rocks Bridge. 70 looks good out of downtown. A little slow at Lindbergh. Eastbound 70 slow headed for Wentzville. We've got westbound 6440 lined up Kings Highway out through McCausland. Eastbound slowing at Big Bend. And as you head into Illinois, it's a jam already on the Poplar Street Bridge. Also eastbound 64 slowing at 255. I'm Sue Thomas and that's traffic. 97.1 FM Talk, St. Louis Conservative.
1: As an added traffic note, Sue Thomas had to navigate the Pride Parade and Fest obstacles, we'll say, downtown.
4: Yeah, it's not great.
1: I've forgotten about them 3 days in a row.
4: Same
1: here.
4: You would
1: think that by the third day I'd say, okay, I kind of know where I'm going. Nope, I screwed it up too.
4: Me too.
1: So I can relate. Let's talk about MasterCars, Inc. I heard from Alex Rosenberger yesterday. It's great to hear from him. He and his father, Gary, run MasterCars, Inc., father and son company. New car caliber, but used cars. And a perfect real-life example is I'm going to probably have to, you know, cut him in on some of those too. Dave Klein, producer emeritus, was looking for a Chevy Suburban. He's got a big family. He got two twins, another boy, and then he had his surprise child after he had his vasectomy that failed. I always like to point that out. Poor Dave.
4: It's a good story.
1: He had a great plan. It was COVID year. He's like, I'm going to take off. It's the first weekend of the NCAA basketball tournament, and I'm going to have my frozen peas on my lap the whole weekend. Well, the vasectomy failed, and he had another child. So that's the real story there. But going back to MasterCars, Inc., he needed a Suburban. Those are expensive vehicles. So he goes to Alex and says, hey, can you find me one that's got some miles, that is still in great shape and dependable? Boom. That's what they do for people. Now, you're looking for some fun cars. They have a 66 Ford Mustang Coupe on the lot right now. They have a lot of Corvettes because they're the Corvette Kings. They have cool Harleys, too, and even some other vehicles that are random when it comes to motorcycles and cars. They can get you covered on anything you're looking for, though. 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
1: Hi, Sandy. What's that?
2: I'm reading up on this Amendment 4 on the August ballot.
1: What's 4?
2: Amendment 4 absurdly creates a new un-American minority veto power, but only for ballot issues that we citizens put on the ballot.
1: Don't they say it'll protect conservative ideas?
2: Truth gets in the way of their story. Amendment 4 would mean as few as 5% of the most liberal statewide voters in one congressional district could veto any good conservative idea or reform, even when a big majority supports it.
1: That does sound un-American. How did that get on the ballot?
2: The politicians put it there, and it would empower a small minority of liberals. They could stop funding for police, stop tax cuts, or any other common sense conservative policy we support.
1: Only 5%? One district? That would make it nearly impossible to pass needed reforms or rein in politicians.
2: Yep, Amendment 4 is a misguided power grab by politicians. I'm voting no on Amendment 4.
1: Right. I'm not giving up my constitutional rights. It's a hard no on 4.
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5: Friday afternoon on The Mark Reardon Show. Don't forget, in the next hour, Sue will have Sue's News for Friday. Paul Hall has a bevy, kind of like that word, of entertainment offerings, both in the theaters and streaming. The new Supergirl. I'm hearing woke Supergirl is out there, but we'll find out. I don't know if you saw that one. We'll have former United States Senator Jim Talent in the 5 o'clock hour, and then Tim Summer talking some music in the 5 o'clock hour before audio cut of the day. Former St. Louis County Councilman and former St. Louis County Police Chief Tim Fitch is on the panel. Political consultant Ed Rohde with me this afternoon as well. So, let's just start with the poop in the box story here, just because I can't resist it. But there's a firefighter that was caught on camera, a guy who's been in the department for 3 decades, out at the airport in where they store some of the food that decided to defecate in a box. Now, was it an emergency? We all have to go when we have to go. Was it something more than that? He's been put on administrative leave. It's more concerning, I think, because there was food preparation. I don't know the circumstance here. However, we may educate people on something, because Chief Fitch, you're telling me that there is a condition that's psychologically connected to this, possibly?
6: There absolutely is. It's called encopresis. So,
5: and you're being serious here?
6: Yes, yeah. I am.
5: Okay,
6: I'm very
5: all right.
6: serious. So this isn't the first time I've heard of this.
5: Okay.
6: Happening. So we had, in St. Louis County government, we had an employee at the county courthouse years ago that would wipe feces on the men's room walls and things like that, and it was occurring over and over and over again. So basically they figured out who it was, and he was sent to the psychiatrist, and that's what he said, is he's got a mental health condition.
7: That relates specifically to...
6: Yes.
7: Wow, yes. Interesting.
6: That's right, if we want to go there. So, this firefighter, I'd be curious to know if this is a habitual thing. It's happened before. I don't know the answer to that. If that was in the news part of the story, I don't know. But if he has... Now, I did notice in the story, it said, we've removed him from service, from duty at the airport. Well, that means he's back in a firehouse in the city of St. Louis.
5: Well, that's what I was saying. I'm like, I'd like Chief Jankerson to let me know what the hell the deal is here,
6: but,
5: right?
6: But if they don't know, they need to have this guy go to the shrink and see, because it's treatable.
5: But is that something where, because it's a psychological disorder potentially, that the worker is somewhat protected? I mean, the union might even get involved there, right?
6: Well, it could be an ADA issue. I mean, it could be one of those kind of issues. That's
5: I can't believe that we're talking about this, but...
6: Yeah, I said if you want to go there, so, you know.
8: The thing that bothered me is what it's going to cost the taxpayers, because, like, they had to get rid of
5: all the food,
8: right? Yeah. And then the city had to reimburse to replace all that food.
5: Right.
8: I mean, that's the part that kind of...
5: Well, there's a lot of parts of it that should bother you for sure. Yesterday, I didn't have Catherine Hanaway on the show. I had David Amelotti from Channel 4, but he had sat down with Chris Saraceno and the AG and also the governor talking about some of the crime issues. And one of the things that, you know, popped from his discussion, not that it's anything new, and Chief, I'll start with you, is a consolidation of a lot of the local police departments. We have too many, in my opinion, but that seems like one of those things that we've talked about before. We tried the county-city merger. No one wanted to go for that. I was in favor of that at the time because I thought it

0: as an opportunity to do something different in this region that maybe we'd never be able to do again. And I think that's kind of what happens. But on the policing front, is there realistically any path to consolidating or not?
1: Sure.
0: There is.
1: I will tell you, I started law enforcement in St. Louis County in 1983. From that point to today, there are 18 less police departments in St. Louis County.
0: Really?
1: So it's happening already. It's happening organically. So think about who's no longer in a business. Charlac's gone. Wellston's gone. Kinloch's gone. St. George is gone. So I could keep naming these off. There's 18 that
0: they've
1: disappeared.
0: All evaporated.
1: They've
0: okay.
1: all
0: okay.
1: They've either
0: and those
1: absorbed.
0: Are the ones
2: pretty
0: that were
2: small.
0: Yep. Yeah, but yeah. those were always the ones that we would mention, right?
1: Let's talk about some that weren't so small. Fenton is gone. Fenton used to have its own police force.
0: So that's they you. Work with St. Louis County, right?
1: Some of them do. Some, like Oakland, contract with Kirkwood.
0: But like I see some vehicles in some police cruisers that will say St. Louis County Police, and then they'll say Fenton
1: sure.
0: on it. So
1: Wildwood,
0: that's,
1: same
0: yeah,
1: way. So
0: right.
1: Wildwood's a big municipality. They use the county. So
0: well,
1: there
0: that's
1: is
0: smart.
1: Already some of that going on. Here's the problem with some of these resources is St. Louis County is becoming a pretty well-paid agency, so they're starting to price themselves out of some of the business. So you saw what popped up in North County. It's called the North County Police Cooperative. Basically, some of those cities got rid of the county police and said, let's just go with, it's Vineta Park is who runs the North County Cooperative. And so they just couldn't afford St. Louis County services anymore, so they've gone to a lower-paying police department. And I will still tell you that's better than what they had.
2: Okay, I was going to ask.
0: So but just to be clear here on this, so the St. Louis County has some sort of relationship with Fenton or whatever the other municipality would be, and then they are invoiced for that particular
1: right.
0: service. Mm-hmm. They're not getting it for
1: 100%,
0: free. Right,
1: 100%.
0: Okay.
1: St. Louis County Police, they're the sheriff of the county. They're required to enforce state law everywhere in the county, but not provide local law enforcement. That's done by either your own police force or you pay the county to do it.
2: Oh, wow.
1: So that's what Fenton does in Wildwood and Blackjack and places like that. But, you know, Catherine's comments were about if we get rid of all these police chiefs, there's like 55 more police officers we put on the street. I got news for you, General. A lot of these small police departments, their chiefs actually work the street. They do the same job as a police officer, and they're also the chief, okay? So I have a relationship. I do some volunteer work for Ellisville Police in West County. It's a small police force, about 25 cops, small. Mm-hmm. But they're well-trained, they're well-funded, the community loves them. If you try to get rid of them, I think there'd be a revolt.
0: Right. Well, and I've seen, and you're right about that, because I've seen some of that when we've brought these things up before, where the community, I brought this up yesterday. So I'm like, look, a lot of these communities are like, wait a second, we like the way things are going, right?
1: That's exactly right. So, and my feeling is if the community wants to pay for their own police department, and they're well-trained and well-funded, why not? Let them do it.
3: Here's
1: now, if they're smart, when they have something very serious, let's say it's a whodunit murder.
0: They call someone in.
1: They call the county in, or they call the major case squad in, or whoever. The ones that get in trouble is where they try to do it themselves, and they've never worked a murder before.
2: Right.
1: Those kind of things. But most of them are pretty good about
0: it. Ed, you were going to say something.
3: I got to say, so for full disclosure, I worked on the Better Together proposal, and this was one of our things, and I support it strongly. I know Tim is the expert on policing, but from my perspective, we have a really great St. Louis County Police Department, CLIA certified, right? Some of these municipalities, I get a real problem with some of them because I don't feel like the officers are trained, and some of them have been fired by two or three different departments, and then they end up in some of these North County municipalities, and they're providing bad servicing, right? So I think if we're able to get rid of some of these municipalities and bring them into St. Louis County, I think that's a good thing. When I talk to some African-American friends that live in North County, they're like, look, we want more policing. We just want better trained policing. And I think the municipalities aren't providing that, which is quite frankly how we got into the, in my opinion, into the Michael Brown situation in the first place.
0: Is there some truth to that in some of the, you know, smaller departments?
1: We'll use Hillsdale for an example. Hillsdale is a very small, impoverished community, and they're trying to support a police department. Mm-hmm. What are they doing recently to raise money in Hillsdale? You've been following the story
0: No.
1: where they went to Rittner High School?
0: No.
1: Acting as immigration officers? How close is Rittner High School to Hillsdale?
2: Not.
1: They're over there checking, talking to kids to find out their immigration status because they're being paid by immigration authorities. They're getting money for doing that. That's the wrong way to use law enforcement.
0: Right.
1: I felt the same way about speed cameras and red light cameras. You should not be using those or any kind of traffic tickets to raise revenue for your city.
0: Right.
1: You should be able to support them. If you can't, go to Plan B, which is contract with the neighbor, contract with the county, but get out of that business. But thankfully, we don't have a whole lot of Hillsdales left in St. Louis County. There's still some.
0: All right, Ed Rohde, Tim Fitch here on the panel. Let me shift here. We haven't talked about Iran, so let's do that. The president talking a little bit today about the drone attack that happened in the Strait.
4: They're not winning or anything, but they have some capability. They can still shoot. You know, they shot a drone yesterday at a big ship going into the Hormuz Strait. They shot four of them. We knocked down three of them. One of them, I guess, we didn't miss it. Nobody saw it coming, and it hit a ship and did some damage. But you can't do that stuff.
0: So I've been pretty critical of the memo of understanding. I think a lot of my guests have been as well, because it's somewhat confusing. And, you know, I don't think we're getting the stated goals going into this back at us. The president is sticking by his guns, though, at this point. And, you know, we have gas prices that are still hovering very, very high. He doesn't seem concerned because he thinks that those will go down very fast. I do not think they'll go down really fast. But what kind of political trouble is the president in right now on Iran? Or will this all pass like some things do with this administration, Tim?
1: You know, the gas by my house this morning was $3.66 a gallon for the cheap gas, $3.66 at the Circle K. At one time, it was $4.27. So it has started to go down. It's not where it was before the war, that's for sure. So will this hurt the president for the midterms? I think it will somewhat. But I also will tell you, I have kind of a deep knowledge of the Middle East as well when it comes to these things.
0: Because you travel there a lot.
1: A lot.
0: Right.
1: Yeah. So what I will tell you is there's a lot of rogue military people in Iran. And could they say, I know what my government wants to do. They want to open up the strait. But guess what? I'm going to launch some of these and do that? Absolutely. These rogue military commanders that don't take orders from anybody but themselves or their local tribe, they will do that. So I think we're going to continue to see these one-offs like we saw in the Strait yesterday. And the president, I don't know, has much control over that or the MOU.
0: So I don't want to get your response, but let me just play this. This is General Jack Keane, and he's been really, really critical lately of just this deal and how it's being executed. And one of the things he says, and I think this is one of our concerns, is that Iran kind of thinks they're running the show here.
5: The reality is, Iran, when they look at the Straits of Hormuz and what they were able to achieve when they first shut it down on 2 March, that is stuck in their head. They believe this gives them geopolitical advantage over over their adversaries, the Gulf states in the region, and also some leverage with the United States. Now, why did they shoot at that ship? Well, because it was in a lane that they didn't want them to be in, a lane that's much closer to Oman and where U.S. Military forces are.
0: So, you know, one of the criticisms by people even on the right here is that the stated goals and the time frame have gotten way, way out of whack here. The president kind of sticking to his guns. You know, you have to wonder, I don't know who he's talking to, but they seem pretty convinced that the people that they're talking to are doing the proper negotiation. But then the first time that you have anything that becomes messaging from the Iranians, it's totally opposite than what we're saying, right? What Rubio's saying. So it's really difficult to know, which is why I can't really put trust in the memo of understanding.
3: Well, here's the thing, too. The Trump administration has fallen into the same trap that Biden did, right? They're saying, oh, the economy's okay, everything's okay, inflation's fine. That's not what's going on. I mean, Democrats are going to kill Republicans this November because the CPI number just came in hot again earlier this week, twice what it's supposed to be. Gas prices are still high. They're not coming down. I mean, the reason that they're staying where they are is because Trump's been pulling from the strategic reserve, which is down to its lowest level since 1984. Okay, we've got about another month to 6 weeks before this thing's going to be out. I mean, the Iranians are actually smart, I think, because they're dragging this thing out. They're going to bring Trump to his knees. And if they drag this out another 4 weeks and the petroleum reserve is empty, what are we going to do?
0: Surprised by the amount of patience that he has with militarily? Because, you know, this is not the guy. That's the reaction to this. That's what maybe gives me some hope that there's diplomacy that's real. But look, you look at the polling that's come out about this. A lot of people going in were hoping for regime change. Well, that's not going to happen without force, right? So that presents problems. And now you have, what are we down to, 54 days or whatever the window is. And do you think that even though gas prices have slipped a little, that they'll be low at the end of the summer? I don't.
1: I do. I think they're going to come down. They're going to continue to come down. But what I think is it gets closer to the midterms, you're going to see Iran doing more what they did yesterday, testing Trump, testing. Because they're trying to push him. They're trying to get him to do something that's going to hurt him even more.
0: But well, because he backed off, even like when you talk about the obliteration, we're going to obliterate, we're going to wipe them off the planet. Well, then, you know, a couple weeks ago, he said, look, we're not going to hit the water infrastructure because then you got people, you know, the Iranian citizens. So he is empathetic to not taking out infrastructure that's going to hurt the masses. But, you know, there was an image today, either in the Wall Street Journal or the New York Times, of an attack that the Iranians, you know, had on one of our military bases, mm-hmm. and they flattened it. So, you know, they had some capability to strike back. There's no doubt about that. Right. So I don't know where this takes us at this point. You think people are dialed in on Iran? Do they support it? Do they not support it? Do they just look at the gas prices?
3: Well, I think Democrats are pretty fired up about this. Affordability is going to be an issue. And I can't speak for the Republicans, but I see Tucker Carlson and others sort of walking away from the president.
0: Yeah, but those are the crazy people. Okay. We're going to talk about people walking away from the president. And by the way, anyone that's doing that is either not up for re-election or they're rogue and they're kind of crazy at this point. Do I think there's people on Capitol Hill that are, you know, being a little quiet publicly? Sure, because I know some of them, right? But I also think that you can't take away everything that this president has achieved by this point. And I've been the first to admit that sometimes I underestimate him on things. I think the tariffs are a really good example of that. So is there a window for things to settle down? Yes, but I'm kind of with Ed where I think the Iranians are going to still poke the bear as much as they can.
1: Well, I do too. That's what I said. I said I think they're going to continue to push Trump, hoping he does something that makes it worse.
0: Hang on. More of the roundtable coming up.
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2: Well, we've got an accident northbound 270 past Dorset. I just put it up on X at Susan 6768. The left lanes are blocked and traffic is jammed back through Page. Now, 55 southbound is pretty slow in the construction zone on either side of Highway M. We've got westbound 6440 lining up, approaching Hampton out through McCausland. Eastbound a little slow east of 170. And then westbound slows again just past Lake St. Louis Boulevard through the 70 split. Southbound 61 is jammed at 64. Eastbound 70 slow at Wentzville. And let's see, 70 westbound, not bad out of downtown. Moderate volume, though, as you head for 270. Now, MoDOT has already reopened eastbound 44 between the Poplar Street Bridge and the Stan Musial Veterans Memorial Bridge. They're going to open westbound 2. They just haven't said when exactly that will happen this afternoon. I'm Sue Thomas, and that's Traffic 97.1 FM Talk, St. Louis Conservative.
0: Don't you have the power and the sway to say, hey,
2: do not
0: tell me when that's going to open? All right, we'll keep you posted, though.
7: Hey, Stewie.

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0: police chief and councilman here, political consultant Ed Rohde, also on the panel. They had this trial going on for the kid that allegedly started the Palisades fire, and there was a mistrial. I don't know if you heard about that today. 10 not guilty votes, 2 guilty votes. So the jury felt, you know, the thing going in with this, here's what my take is, okay, not having seen the testimony, so maybe not completely informed, but I think the kid did it, but they don't have the proof. There's the circumstantial evidence is there. There's no doubt about it, but there's too much reasonable doubt. So I don't know. Like, you tell me, if you get 10 not guilty and 2 guilty, do you try to retry that again, or you just say, okay, we're done?
1: Probably not.
0: Yeah, right?
1: They probably will just stick with the hung jury. Move on.
0: Just wanted to mention that. All right, we are also, we talked about elections earlier on in the roundtable for some of the races, but we didn't talk about Amendment 4 and Amendment 5, which are obviously getting a lot of attention. You might hear some ads here on 97.1 FM Talk. I believe just in the effort of full disclosure, Ed, are you working on the Pro 5?
2: I'm advising on
0: okay.
2: the Pro 5.
0: So. And you're a yes vote, Tim Fitch, right? So we're
1: I'm
0: all
1: five,
0: yes, yes votes in this room on Amendment 5. I've said that I've understood some of the criticism from people who feel like the legislature kind of put the cart before the horse. And, you know, we don't know what the carve outs will be. So it allows the opponents of this, as you know, to really paint a picture where they're claiming that the legislature, which is a supermajority of Republicans, is going to raise taxes on everyone as much as they possibly can. Like, the realtor's response to all this is somewhat bizarre to me. But I also don't know if Republicans have done enough to market this thing the right way, Ed.
2: Well, that's a good question. I'll probably need to defer to Tim on the Republican side. I can tell you on the Democratic side, I mean, you know, they're doing a pretty good job of, you know, saying this is an everything tax. And quite frankly, it really isn't. Just let me tell you from a personal standpoint why it makes sense for me to support. OK, I'm coming to the age where I'm going to be retiring probably sooner rather than later. OK, when you pull money out of your IRA, that's income. OK, under this proposal, that income would not be taxed, okay? That's a lot of money when you're retiring to save. So, I mean, something like that actually makes a lot of sense.
0: Well, see, that needs to be pointed out because I think what older people are saying, they're hearing the scare tactics that you're going to be, the burden's going to be put on you because of sales taxes, right?
2: Well, I think that's right. And obviously, you know, our side is running ads and or they're doing town halls and trying to educate folks. But, you know, on these ballot issues, it's a lot easier to kill something than it is to pass
0: right,
2: something. You're
0: right.
2: Doing the scare tactics, you know, oh, this is everything tax, and quite frankly, it's not. So
1: yeah, even my Republican friends are all over the place on this one.
0: Yeah, mine too.
1: They are all over the place, and their fear is giving the legislature the power to raise taxes on kind of what they say, everything that they want to raise taxes on, which isn't quite true. But
0: it's not true, but it doesn't matter because it gives them, they've given them the window to say that.
1: There's too much, it's too vague. It's too vague, and there's a lot of Republican voters that want something more specific. Give me more facts. So I'm not so sure it's going to pass. It's going to be close, but I don't even know if it's going to be close.
0: I think it might get crushed, unfortunately. And then what does Governor Kehoe do? I mean, he's not one to give up, but that would be a pretty major
1: political
0: failure.
1: He's done what he said he would do. He put it in front of the voters, and they had their say, and you move on. Or you rewrite it and try to bring it back.
0: What about Amendment 4? Amendment 4 deals with the initiative petition process, mm-hmm. right?
2: Yeah, I mean, I'm not working on that one. I think that one's going to get killed, quite frankly, because the pro side isn't spending money. The anti-side is spending money, right?
0: Yeah.
2: I mean, personally, I know this is bad, but I'm actually in favor of that as well. I think it's too easy.
0: Oh, I am too.
2: I think it's too easy to amend the Constitution. I worked against the marijuana proposal a couple years ago. It was 40 pages long. I thought it was completely absurd. I think we need to make it harder to change the Constitution than what we're doing now.
0: You know, and I supported the marijuana proposal, but what you just said about the 40 pages, it was ridiculous. So I did it. There were personal reasons. My wife works in the industry, but I understand the complaints about it. I really do, and I understand why people voted against it for that.
1: And, you know, in Missouri, typically when there's a lot of money spent on the no side, it loses. We've seen that time and time again. And they're spending a lot of money on the no side on this. And you've seen the map of Missouri where they put green X's on the different congressional districts, and there's one red X in southwest Missouri. That one area can control everything else the state does because they didn't pass this.
0: Interesting. We'll take a break. One more segment to go on the Reardon Roundtable coming up next.
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4: Good news downtown. Eastbound 44 has been reopened in front of the Arch grounds, and that's
0: huge.
4: It really is. And that, of course, is MoDOT doing that. They say westbound will be coming soon. And we've got an accident northbound 270 past Dorset. This has been blocking the left lanes, and it's really created a jam in that area. Right now,

0: it looks like it's back to at least Page. Oh, westbound is open as well. Just looked at cars downtown. So 44 has been reopened at downtown. That is great news. Now, southbound 170 slowing at 64. We've got westbound 40 slow approaching Hampton out through McCausland, and it's slowing again at Prospect. Eastbound 70 slow headed for Wentzville. 70 westbound, not bad. And a little bit of volume eastbound 270 headed for the chain of Rocks Bridge. On the Illinois side, 5570 eastbound slows at 159. 64 eastbound slows at 157. It's one of those afternoons. 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
1: I don't know the details, but I saw a post by a KMOX reporter named Jade Aubrey today where there was another sinkhole that was closer to the arch.
0: No.
1: Not something that was on a main thoroughfare, but yeah, with all
0: another
1: the rain.
0: Another one?
1: That's what I heard. That's what they were reporting down there.
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8: All right, we're going to interrupt the roundtable for some breaking news. Actually, we talked about this earlier in the hour. Why was there no response by the U.S. to the drone that was hit in the Strait? Well, there has been. Here's Jen Griffin from Fox.
9: I just spoke to a senior U.S. official who confirmed that those airstrikes were, in fact, in response to Iran firing a one-way attack drone against a Singapore flagged ship overnight. That ship was trying to leave the Strait of Hormuz. It was passing along the Omani coast, and it struck that cargo ship. And so this is in response for what the president has said was a breach of the MOU, the Memorandum of Understanding, and a breach of the ceasefire. We heard that there were explosions in three locations in Sirik, Iran. That is along the Strait of Hormuz coast. Now we have a statement from CENTCOM saying that the targets were drone and missile storage sites as well as radar installations. It's not clear whether these airstrikes will continue, but since CENTCOM has put out the statement, my past experience would suggest that the strikes are over for now, but it is a strong warning shot across the bow at Iran to get the IRGC under control and to stop firing on ships in the Strait of Hormuz.
8: That's Jen Griffin at Fox. She's one of the best. She knows the region very well. So that's the latest. And it makes, by the way, as we welcome the roundtable participants, Tim Fitch and Ed Rohde, back into the conversation, makes sense, doesn't it? I mean, that was one of the questions that I had, is why wasn't there a response?
10: Yeah, you know, what was interesting is earlier today, the UAE put out an alert that there are incoming missiles into the UAE. I get those alerts. And as it turns out, somebody hit the button wrong. They accidentally hit the button.
8: Oopsie.
10: So it freaked everybody out. Now you got this going on. So expect a response from Iran, too. They're not just going to take this.
8: Oh, I'm sure they won't. Ed, just quickly here as we lighten it up just a little bit, the Cardinals held a news conference to announce some small internal changes. The team is about where it was last year at this time, but they're more exciting. You got the younger players that are kind of stepping up. I have this bad feeling that the pitching is getting exposed and maybe we're going to be in for some rough seas coming up. We have like a 5-game series with the Brewers coming up because of a rainout right after the 4th of July. But look, this team's been fun. I hope that the fans will reward them because it's been a little light. I was out there earlier this week. I like the changes. We know it's a rebuild. I think you got to trade at the deadline because you're looking toward the future.
11: You got to trade. This team is fun to watch. I don't think there's any expectations. So, you look, the bullpen has been not good lately. But again, they're fun to watch. There are no expectations. I was glad to see that they were passing the torch down to Bill DeWitt III earlier this week. I was actually quite afraid that they were going to sell the team at some point, so I'm glad to see that DeWitt's holding on.
8: Well, Mike Shannon, remember when he slipped, he spread that rumor on the air, which created a blank storm. Like, I've got it on good authority. Well, it, you know, when that goes out the other night, the tweet about that meeting, you're like, wait, what's going on?
11: That was my first reaction, actually. So.
8: Luckily, it was something like that. And then on the hockey front, like, I'm not the biggest hockey guy. Cusumano will address this, but, you know, the Blues made a big trade with Jordan Kyrou. We got four first-round picks. The draft is tonight, so they're probably working pretty hard over at Enterprise right now on some deals and trying to secure the future for the St. Louis Blues, and that's pretty exciting. So I like the fact that we're pushing forward with both of the franchises, right? You're not a big hockey guy, though, are you?
10: You know, my son is. He could tell you everything about it. And I go to a game or two a year, but no, I'm not a big hockey fan.
8: I really got into the NHL Finals and the whole Stanley Cup Finals this year because it was fun to watch and the games were good. All right, boys, thanks for coming in. We're out of time. Jen Griffin took a little bit of your time here in the end. Ed, great to see you. Chief, awesome to see you. Have a safe trip where you're going next.
10: Thanks, Mark.
8: And we're coming back with Sue's News and a whole 4 o'clock hour.
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0: has been the reopening of 44 between the Poplar Street Bridge and the Stan Musial Veterans Memorial Bridge. Traffic getting by through there now. Accident northbound 270. Now, this one is just past Dorset, and it's been blocking the left lanes. They've been working to get this off to the shoulder. And if you're traveling in that area and wondering what the jam is, that would be it. They still have those left lanes blocked. Now, that's the worst of it. We have a little bit of volume on westbound 70 out of downtown. It's not bad. Mostly it's slowing at Wentzville. And 64 is slow right around Hampton, out through Hanley. A little bit at Boone's Crossing and again at Lake St. Louis Boulevard. 55 has been slow south of M. And on the Illinois side, 5570 eastbound is jammed at 159. 64 eastbound slows at 255. And westbound 64 slows headed for 159. I'm Sue Thomas, and that's traffic. 97.1 FM Talk, St. Louis Conservative.
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4: We have new attacks against Iran. Jen Griffin will update us. You'll also hear that in Fox News at the top of the hour. Plus, Sue's News on a Friday. It's all coming up. Paul Hall on entertainment. 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
7: This is a Fox News alert. New strikes on Iran. I'm Lisa Brady. The U.S. military just launching new airstrikes targeting Iranian missile and drone storage locations after President Trump accused Iran of violating a ceasefire with a drone attack that hit a cargo ship in the Strait of Hormuz.
8: I just spoke to a senior U.S. official who confirmed that those airstrikes were, in fact, in response to Iran firing a one-way attack drone against a Singapore flagged ship overnight. That ship was trying to leave the Strait of Hormuz. It was passing along the Omani coast.
7: Fox's Jennifer Griffin. President Trump telling reporters less than an hour ago.
9: I don't like the fact that they took a shot yesterday. Actually, four. We knocked down three at a ship. Not an allied ship, but a ship, a very expensive ship.
7: A memorandum of understanding between the U.S. and Iran requires allowing travel freely through the strait in exchange for a U.S. naval blockade ending. Meantime, the U.S., Israel, and Lebanon reaching a trilateral agreement aimed at eventual peace after months of Israeli conflict with Iran-backed Hezbollah militants in Lebanon. One Hezbollah official is criticizing that agreement and warning it won't be enforced without civil war. A staggering toll in Venezuela, where the Associated Press is now reporting more than 51,000 people missing in double earthquakes, already blamed for more than 900 deaths.
10: Government officials in the South American country expect the numbers to climb higher as searches through rubbled buildings continue. Both quakes registered magnitudes in the 7 range, hitting late Wednesday in coastal cities such as La Guaira and Morón and the capital of Caracas. Hundreds of structures have been destroyed, leaving survivors homeless. U.S. military search and rescue teams reportedly are now on the ground to assist.
7: Fox's Evan Brown, more than 3,000 injured. 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
19: Let's keep our skies a little unsettled as we go through the evening and the overnight, but the action is fading slowly. 70 for the low. Go into the last weekend of June. Partly sunny skies Saturday. Limited shower and thundershower activity. A lot of dry time. 89 for the high on Saturday. Saturday night, partly cloudy. Nothing more than a spot thunderstorm. Very humid. 73. 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Chief Meteorologist, Dave Murray.
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4: Well, as we open up the 4 o'clock hour, we're going to kind of extend what we did at the end of the roundtable because there are new attacks on Iran that are going on right now. Jen Griffin reported on this before the top of the hour. Her theory was, just based on her experience, that maybe it was a bit more of a one-off retaliation. The strikes would stop it. That's not the case. Here's the very latest here.
8: I just spoke to a senior U.S. defense official, and those airstrikes are ongoing as we speak. So this is not

0: over the response by the U.S. military to that strike by the IRGC using a one-way attack drone targeting that Singapore flagship overnight. But there are still more targets that CENTCOM is going after as we speak. We had heard about those original three airstrikes in Sirik, Iran. Those were from local reports on the ground. And we learned from the CENTCOM statement that it was drone storage sites, missile storage sites, as well as air radar defense systems. But right now, we can say that they are striking more targets, and it's clear that they're trying to send a very strong message to the Iranians to basically cut it out. But it's clear this is not a symbolic strike. This is taking out some of those drone sites and missile sites that have been really tormenting the ships in the Strait of Hormuz as the Iranians still try to play games with potentially charging tolls in that area, which would be against the MOU. So right now, the fact that the strikes are still continuing and CENTCOM did put out that statement is surprising to me, because usually we get a statement when these kind of strikes are finished. But I think obviously they want the Iranians to know that it's the U.S. military. They want the world to know that they are responding, and it's unacceptable to stop these ships going through the Strait of Hormuz.
1: Yeah, so that could get interesting this weekend, but I'm pretty pleased that there's more of a response, because I think there should have been a response, and we'll continue to update you on that story. By the way, on the topic of Iran, I just have to bring this up because of the World Cup. France just smoked. Who are they playing this afternoon?
2: I
1: just beat them 4-1. I can't remember. I was just looking at the score. Did you watch the game last night, the USA game?
3: Yeah,
1: I
3: did. Okay.
2: Norway.
1: Yeah, they just beat them. But I think both those teams are going through. Although I say things that are wrong all the time because I don't really know about
2: World Cup.
1: But so I did watch last night, yeah. And I know that the team was not, it was a little bit more the B team than the A team, right? But by the time I tuned in, which was only a few minutes into the game, it was already 1-1. I'm like, wow, I missed some scoring there in the first, what was it, the first 15 minutes or something
3: first
1: like that?
3: 10 minutes.
1: Yeah, okay. So then, I did watch, and I want to talk about this with Paul Hall. I'm watching this show on Apple TV Plus right now called Widow's Bay, and I'm trying to catch up because my wife's on one episode and I'm on another. So I didn't watch the entire game, but then I tune it in and I'm watching the end. And it was tied, and then they're in extra time, and I see there's like 7 minutes extra time. Literally, I think with less than a minute to go or a minute and a half, and they scored against the U.S.
3: Five seconds left.
1: Was that all it was?
3: Yeah.
1: It was like right at the end.
3: Right.
1: Unreal.
2: That's a bummer.
1: Not the biggest deal, because the U.S. wins the group, and they're still playing Bosnia-Herzegovina. But you kind of want to go in with momentum, and I don't know, do you get momentum from a draw anyway? You know what I mean?
3: Right, I don't know.
1: So who knows? But here, I have to mention this because this is related to Iran. The Iran Football Federation wants FIFA to prevent any ceremonies or promotional activities in support of the LGBTQ+ community at a match that is being called the Pride Match between Egypt and Iran tonight in Seattle. Now, FIFA's saying we're not calling it the Pride Match, but they're welcoming the Alphabet Mafia and the Rainbows, and Iran is saying, no, we don't want any part of that. So this has become somewhat of a controversy. I will say this. I'm going to side with the Iranians on this one, and I'm going to make the case that Iran is less fascist and intolerant than the city of Seattle. So I think that there's probably something to be said for that. It's just ridiculous. Here's the bottom line. I'm so tired of it. Really, I am. My best friend is gay, too. I feel like the guy that says, I have a black friend. My gay friends agree with this. This rainbow alphabet mafia, the trans stuff in particular, stop it, okay? And especially with professional sports franchises, you're just virtue signaling. People want to come down and do their parade here and do whatever else, fine. But keep the major league sports franchises out of it, because the players don't want it. The coaches don't want it. Look what happened to Buster Posey in San Francisco this week. They're hammering him because a couple of the players put the Bible verse on there. He wants to focus on baseball, right? These people should not be peppered with questions from young reporters who only care about the alphabet mafia. Okay, no one's taken the side of the players that want the Bible language on their hats. Now, in fairness, that's against MLB rules. So I understand that. There's a violation there. They have to come in. They did admit, though, that the Giants didn't really communicate with their players the proper information, but we can avoid all of this if we just get rid of the virtue signaling. So that is what I would recommend. All right, what else do we got here, Fred, before We get the Suze news. There were a couple of things. You know, I never really talked about Caitlin Clark, and that's another thing that's sports related. Did you see what happened to her on the court a couple of nights ago?
2: Yeah.
1: So, two things about that, because my friend John Ziegler tweeted about this, and I do want to say as a cautionary tale, the video that got out there of Caitlin Clark essentially having a hand pushed down on her throat, which
2: yes.
1: looked like an assault, went out and millions of people saw it. But then some other people got involved and they got AI involved in that video and they made it look worse than it was.
2: Ugh.
1: And there was no reason for that. One of the reasons, like John tweeted that out. Why would you do that and then kind of discredit maybe the incident because people are going to say it's AI when all you had to do is really show what happened and Ugh. It was enough. But I think the more, and here, I think I have a call of the play where that happened the other day. Do you know what that's under?
3: Caitlin.
1: Fred, it's under Caitlin, which is way down
2: C.
1: at the bottom. Yeah, I know. You say that, but it's at the bottom here. So I know I come off as stupid, but here it is.
4: When somebody commits a flagrant foul like that, it is not disrespectful. It is dangerous. She put a closed fist, Alyssa Thomas put a closed fist.
1: This is Ari Fleischer, by the way.
4: Against the throat of a prone Caitlin Clark. Lying on the ground defenseless. That is the type of penalty that she should get 2 weeks suspension at a minimum. You've got to send a signal to players that violence is not acceptable.
1: So they only got a one game suspension, I think. Here's the call to play.
5: I mean, Caitlin to the ground and, ooh, that's a hand to the neck.
1: Yeah, so it's a hand. Here's the other thing about that I want to point out. That was not a foul.
2: Right.
1: They did not call a foul. They suspended the player because when they saw the video, they thought it was egregious, but they didn't even call a foul. And this is a pattern with Caitlin Clark because she's white, right? The more egregious thing that happened with the WNBA, I'll get to in a second, but here's her coach.
6: Absolutely disrespectful. We have a generational talent and a WNBA superstar who had two cheap shots right there that weren't called. And I just say again, absolutely unacceptable.
1: It is unacceptable.
2: Yes.
1: And it's utterly ridiculous. But here's what's worse. And I don't know if you heard about this. I heard about this a couple of days ago, and it's still getting some attention. Maybe you even mentioned, Sue and Sue's News, the 30-year anniversary of the WNBA.
2: Mm-mm.
1: Did you or
2: no?
1: Okay. So it's their 30th year, which kind of surprised me, but time goes by very quickly. They have a 30th anniversary poster. Right? They did not include Caitlin Clark.
2: Of course not.
1: They included Angel Reese, who's African-American, but they excluded the most exciting player that the WNBA has had come into their league in what? How long? Maybe ever?
2: Yeah.
1: I mean, are you kidding me? And they continue to beat the crap out of her out there. Now, my understanding, and I don't follow the league very much, my understanding is she's also got a bit of a reputation for, you know, whining about a lot of this stuff, but maybe she has a right to because she's getting the crap beat out of her. But it seems the snub on the poster doesn't make any sense whatsoever. And by the way, there were a ton of African-American athletes, like athletes from other leagues, the NFL, Robert Griffin III, for example, saying that's utterly ridiculous that Caitlin Clark is on there. So here's what Darren Rovell says. He says the reason why Caitlin's not on the poster is Caitlin Clark herself. Other than Nike, Clark allows licenses like Wincraft, who make this to only use her name and number, not her likeness. Moving on, the disrespect card was fun for a day. So I don't know if there's something to that, but I mean, wouldn't you want, if you're Caitlin Clark, wouldn't you kind of want some sort of workaround so you could be on that poster?
2: Yeah, and my guess is, well, we don't know, but my guess is she would have figured that out. I mean, she's not new to being a popular individual.
1: But I mean, if her agent flagged it and said, look, we can't be on here because we have conflict with a client. I don't know. The whole thing is just weird. But regardless of the poster, they're thrashing her throughout the league.
2: It's outrageous.
1: It is.
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2: Well, the good news is they have cleared the accident northbound 270 past Dorset. And it's even unwound behind it, the traffic there is. Now, that is, we've got an accident westbound 6440 east of Kings Highway. That's causing a delay. And there was an accident eastbound 64 near Big Bend, also causing a delay. Biggest jam is on the Illinois side. Accident northbound 5570 at 159. Woo, that's causing a jam. Eastbound 64, jams approaching 157. And we look good on the bridges downtown. Don't forget, 44 has been reopened. reopened between the bridges downtown, between the Poplar Street Bridge and the Stan Musial Veterans Memorial Bridge. Accident now southbound 270, just north of 55. And if you're out west, 70 moderate volume at Highway A, 64 a little slow there at Lake St. Louis Boulevard. I'm Sue Thomas with traffic on 97.1 FM Talk, St. Louis Conservative.
1: So, Sue, I told you about this in the last hour. I'm looking at the images right now. There was another broken water main. KMOX broke this story earlier today that led to another huge sinkhole at the riverfront near the Arch. And it's a big one, but there's no traffic on there, so it's not going to interfere. But it's good that they got 44 open because has that been 2 or 3 weeks?
2: I think it's two.
1: Yeah, it's been a long time. Let's get you on a better path to retirement. And we're going to do it in a very easy way. All you're going to do is make an appointment with the team at the Retirement Advisory Group. You're going to go one-on-one in a meeting. They're going to give you a free copy of their latest edition book, Your Key to a Worry-Free Retirement. 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And it includes safely linking to the market. 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Well, they'll teach you that at the Retirement Advisory Group. 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We just wrapped up the latest one, so likely we'll not have another one until late summer, early fall. 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You can schedule a meeting one-on-one, and I would highly recommend it because you don't want to put off when it comes to very important financial decisions related to the rest of your life when you'll be around. 314-993-9494 or retirementkey.com. 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But if you click it, you can still register for the next event or just go in one-on-one. 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
1: This wasn't a human being that I saw. 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
7: All right, we still have a lot to go here this afternoon. Paul Hall has a lot of entertainment recommendations as we head into the weekend and get ready for the 4th of July next weekend. Cusimano, big night for the Blues, and I almost said NFL. NHL draft tonight, and the Cardinals obviously start another series. We got World Cup news as well. All of that coming up, but not before this.
8: These allegations are deeply concerning.
9: Does the president have any comment?
10: We're not going to comment.
11: It's not clear messaging.
12: No.
13: And now, Sue's News. Brought to you by Sue.
14: It's 68 degrees in here, which is why I'm wearing this. Are you cold, Fred?
15: Oh, yeah, I'm cold.
14: Okay.
7: I'm usually cold, but I'm not. But well, it's my thermometer, so yes, I can confirm that okay. It's cold. Sue's got her blanket on today.
14: Yeah, if you're wondering. Okay, I have an issue in the backyard. Here's the deal. Maybe you guys know. There is some gravel. I guess they're rocks, like decorative rocks that are bigger, like the white kind, that they had put out on a garden in the back, and I don't want those.
7: Previous owner had these.
14: Yeah.
7: Okay.
14: I want mulch. But if we pick up all the rock and put it somewhere, what do you do with it? Can you put it in the trash?
7: That's actually a very good question.
14: I don't know. So if someone knows, will you please tell me?
7: I mean, you can put it in the trash, but would they prefer that you don't do that, right?
14: Right. And is that considered like yard waste or is that like trash?
15: How much do you have?
14: I think a lot more than we think, Fred. You know that one section in the back right by the table, there's like... I don't know. Probably three
7: trash things. How nice
14: are
7: the rocks?
14: I
7: mean, you could...
14: They're decent.
7: Could you resell the rocks to someone?
14: People buy it?
7: I think so, yeah. Huh.
15: Or you could just do what everybody else does. Put it in something, put it down at the front of your driveway.
14: Just rocks?
15: Someone will come by and pick it up.
7: Well, that might happen.
14: Yeah. Well, I actually think
7: if you put it on Facebook Marketplace, you might be able to find
14: a
7: buyer.
14: Here's a bunch of rocks? Well, maybe.
7: Well, because if someone's trying to find a deal, yeah.
14: But some of them have been in the ground for a while. They're not particularly clean.
7: Well, you're going to wash them off,
14: well, I'm not.
7: You're
14: going to
7: hand wash them.
14: I am not washing the rocks.
7: All right. Use a hose.
14: Oh, that's true. Hose them down. All right. On this day in history, 207 years ago, it was 1819 when William Clarkson Jr. patented the bicycle. And he did so in the U.S. The bicycle is 207 years old.
15: Wow.
14: I'm going to celebrate tomorrow by going for
7: a
14: ride.
7: Yeah.
14: Yeah. And then this has some music that Mark will enjoy. Well, at least the singer. On this day in history, 45 years ago in 1981, For Your Eyes Only was released.
7: I love Sheena Easton.
16: For your eyes only can see me through.
7: Was this like her first hit?
14: Oh, man.
7: Before Morning Train, or was Morning Train first?
14: That is a good question. I remember seeing, because it's James Bond. You know, I love James Bond.
7: Oh,
14: I remember seeing this in the theater. And it was Roger Moore, 007, featuring this theme song by Sheena Easton. But it was the movie that was released 45 years ago today. Young Sue was there. Oh,
7: yes. Here she goes. I was always taking the morning train with Sheena back then.
14: Yeah.
7: I really liked it.

0: her a lot.
1: I bet she did. But I liked that song, too. So, yeah. All right, 45 years ago, I read that today, and I thought, oh, of course, yeah. Man.
2: Your parents let you go to that movie?
1: Yeah, I somehow went. It must have been PG. They didn't have PG-13, so it must have been just PG.
0: Yeah, or R. Sometimes movies were hit with R's when they shouldn't have been back then, but that was probably PG.
1: Yeah. Yeah. Yeah. It is National Barcode Day, which thrills us all. It's also National Coconut Day. Oh, my mother. I love coconut, Fred. You know.
2: I do not.
1: Mark, you don't like it either, is
0: Look,
1: it right?
0: I'm
1: it's
0: a
1: just me.
0: Too busy looking at pictures of Sheena Easton right now. I would like to not be interrupted. No, I like it in moderation.
1: Moderation? I love it. She loved the coconut ice cream, which my husband likes as well. I like the coconuts.
0: Alexa likes coconuts. And when we were in Las Vegas at one point, they had, what's the stuff called? The frozen ice, the good stuff from Italy.
1: Oh, yeah.
0: Why can't I come up with that? And they had coconut, and it was delicious.
1: It
0: really, really
1: so
0: was.
1: So good.
0: So I was surprised. I took a shot at that. Alexa's kind of
2: forcing
0: me.
2: Is that
0: like gelato? Thank you, Fred.
1: Thank you, Fred. Oh,
0: that
1: my
0: was
1: goodness.
0: Not coming to my brain, Woo. But yes.
1: It's also National Take Your Dog to Work Day. I really thought about it. I thought it is that. What if I brought one of the bulldogs in? Could we? It's a Friday. How bad would it be? And then I thought, well.
2: Are we allowed?
0: No.
1: See, but that's why
0: do
1: I
0: do we
1: didn't.
0: Do things that are not allowed all the time? Yes.
1: Are we still not allowed? I thought that woman left, the one who was a big no doggy.
0: Well, you might be right about that.
2: Yeah,
0: so
2: left.
0: If I brought Max in here, he'd be totally chill and cool. And
1: yeah, I would love that.
0: I can bring the kitten in, and he'd be climbing on all the equipment.
1: Okay, I'd love that even more.
0: Crawling up Fred's pant leg, I think, too.
2: Yeah, great.
1: But I'll hold him, and he won't get to too much.
0: He's adorable right
1: now.
0: Oh,
1: he's so cute. And it's also National Beautician Day. Which reminded me again about getting Fred a haircut by your person.
0: We got to do
1: we
0: that.
1: We have to do that.
0: So Allison is actually having hip replacement, and then when she's back in service at the end of July, will somebody make a note or something?
1: Yes, I will remember that. Here's more music.
2: I won't.
0: It's going to be fun.
1: Blood, Sweat, and Tears singer David Clayton Thomas passed away Wednesday.
0: Oh, I missed that news.
1: He was 84.
3: Must come down.
0: Great song. We know the year on this one?
1: Yeah.
0: 74, 75?
1: 69.
0: Oh, my goodness.
1: I know.
0: Yeah, I wasn't really paying attention to music when I was four.
1: This. He wrote Spinning Wheel, and that's him singing. It made it to number 2 on the Hot 100 in 1969. Now, his voice is unique,
2: Boy,
1: I
2: very
1: think.
2: Very unique, yeah.
1: And I thought, you're also going to recognize him. This is a song you've probably heard. You've Made Me So Very Happy. This is him, too.

0: That was a big hit, too.
1: Yeah, it was.
0: But was that, was this a Blood, Sweat, and Tears song?
1: Yep.
0: Or a solo song? Okay. I didn't know if he did solo stuff, too.
1: No. Well, he might have, but I didn't pull any up.
0: By the way, on a musical front, like in an hour, we're going to talk music with Tim Sommer, and I want to talk about this new Keith Urban Yacht Rock album, which I love, and I think Tim hates it. So I'm really looking forward to that conversation. I cannot wait.
1: Oh, my gosh. By the way, Blood, Sweat, and Tears won 2 Grammys in 1970, and David Clayton Thomas was 84. All right. I've got science news for you. It's Friday. Sometimes this science news freaks me out, and this is one of them. Scientists have mapped an enormous underground fungal network that stretches an estimated 68 quadrillion miles. It actually says that. Quadrillion miles all beneath the Earth's surface. It forms a hidden system that supports life on land. And these fungi form partnerships with most plants, helping them absorb nutrients and water while moving about 4 billion tons of carbon into the soil each year. Now, researchers say that the network acts like a planetary circulatory system, playing a major role in ecosystems and climate regulation. But whenever there's something huge like that, and I've never, ever heard of it before, I think, wait, what? So, yeah, fungi, Fred.
2: It kind of makes sense, but it hurts my head to think about it.
1: Yes, quadrillion.
0: That's a lot of zeros. Yeah.
1: All right, Dolly Parton's Tennessean travel stop is officially open. I did not know this. It's in Cornersville, Tennessee. She surprised fans at the ribbon-cutting ceremony on Wednesday and poked fun at Buc-ee's by saying this, quote, "I'm sure some of you want to know why I wanted a truck stop. Well, I couldn't leave it to beavers. I can't make this stuff up, people. It's Dolly Parton."
0: I have audio here. Is it just a song?
1: It's the jingle. Besides gas pumps and charging stations, the travel stop is fully stocked with Dolly-themed merchandise.
3: Tennessee and travel stops. Tennessee and travel stops.
0: Oh, yeah, there
3: you go. Come on in. You're welcome here. Just make yourself at home. My Tennessean travel stop.
0: There you go. All right. Yeah. I like that. That's very welcoming.
1: She's
0: Dolly.
1: Got a chandelier made out of bedazzled guitars. She's got a sit-down restaurant, a grab-and-go barbecue, and a coffee shop. Trucker's Lounge has showers, a laundry room, and a seating area.
2: Does anybody not like her?
1: I don't think it's possible. But good for her. She's going out against Buc-ee's. We'll see how it pans out.
0: I think it's going to pan out pretty well for her.
1: I think so,
0: guess.
1: Too. People just love her. Oh, I loved this on the internet. There was a woman in Chicago, and she posted a funny video last month inviting anyone to join a picnic for her birthday. And she just said, listen, I'm going to be at this park in Chicago. It's just me. It'll be 3:00. It's my birthday. If you want to come join me, that would be great. She said, if you think, gosh, I should bring a gift, don't worry about it. But you should know that I do like plants, if that's what you would like to do. She said it went quickly viral because she put it on Instagram and TikTok. She had more than 100 strangers come from all over the U.S. She said people came from other states. They brought cakes. They brought plants. They said, yeah, we just wanted to help you out and maybe meet some people. It felt like strangers were hanging out with old friends. And she put a thank you video up. It was really cool. And she said it was raining all around, but it did not rain on them, their particular area, and it didn't start raining until after they left. I don't know. It's just a really nice thing.
2: That sounds like another really good idea that like the visitors here for the World Cup would say,
1: yes,
2: why we love America.
1: Yeah, right. People did show up. It was impressive. Okay, and finally in Sue's news, we have today's random fact. Did you see Rush Hour 2, Fred?
2: No.
1: Did you, Mark?
4: Yes.
1: Okay. The fake money they used in Rush Hour 2 looked so real that some extras on set tried to spend it. And the Secret Service wound up raiding the prop company that made it. And they seized the money and accused the company of counterfeiting.
0: Wow.
1: Rush Hour 2. That's it for Susan
0: and
1: News.
0: The poor behind-the-scenes movie guys were just trying to do the best work they can. And all of a sudden, they're in federal prison, right?
5: I'm Dan Loney with Your Money Now.
4: The markets finished the Friday session lower. The Dow was down 44 points, ending the day at 51,876. NASDAQ fell by 61 points. S&P 500 was up by 4. West Texas crude down 3.5% at $69.34 a barrel. With more declines in oil prices, gasoline prices are heading lower as well. AAA says that a gallon of regular unleaded now averages $3.90 across the U.S., and that's down 59 cents, or about 13%, in the last month. Diesel stands at $4.93 a gallon, which is off 65 cents in the last 30 days. Foreigners visiting for the World Cup are obsessing over ranch dressing, and the TSA has issued guidance for those trying to ship a lifetime supply back to their home country. UPS has announced its new ship and dip discount to help. 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
4: Supergirl, one of the big openings in the theaters this weekend.
6: Crypto and I at least had each other. Honestly, I thought we were lucky. But luck, almost by definition, runs out.
7: I do.
8: The Brickens carry the antidote on that person.
4: Oh, is it woke Supergirl or is it not woke Supergirl? Paul Hall from Common Guy Films with us this afternoon. How are you?
9: Do I have to, Mark? I'm good. Do I have to?
4: Well, have you seen it?
9: I have.
4: And?
9: Well, it's not good. Not good.
4: That's what I've heard.
9: Not bad.
4: Okay. Oh, all right.
10: All right. Okay.
4: I've heard it's not good, though.
9: No, there's moments in here that resonated. There's most of it, though, was just kind of there. Now, I'm not a hater of the DC universe. I'm not someone who, you know, is so Marvel that I can't enjoy a DC Comics movie. However, we've gotten into dark DC, and dark DC plays differently than fun and playful DC, or fun and playful Marvel, for that matter. And Supergirl continues that trend.
4: Really?
9: In the first couple minutes of this movie, you see Supergirl knock over a vodka bottle, you know what you're in for. It's not something that is for the faint of heart. It's a little bit more hardcore. Millie Alcock is our heroine here as Supergirl. And she's a party girl. She goes out and has a good time. She's celebrating her birthday, but she celebrates it away from a yellow sun because yellow suns give her the powers that Superman and her both have. So she parties where she doesn't have powers. Well, then there's an issue with her dog. And just like John Wick, when you mess with the dog, things happen and revenge must happen and onward and forward. The best part of this, I think, is Jason Momoa, who plays a character that you could only say as Lobo, he is an anti-hero, but he also brings the fun to the screen. Here's the problem. He's not on screen that much.
4: Yeah.
9: And that just kind of takes away. Moments I liked, most I didn't. Supergirl's a meh type of movie for me, unless you're a huge DC Comics fan and you got to check it out.
4: Do we know Millie Alcock from anywhere else?
9: You know, she did show up before in the Superman universe, shall we say. But other than that, before this, it was mainly smaller things. She had some roles in House of the Dragon over on HBO Max and some other small things. But no, she's newer to the scene when it comes to these type of movies.
4: What about for kids? Now, it's funny because I asked my daughter, I said, you want to see Supergirl? She said no.
10: Oh,
4: like, okay.
10: Wow.
4: That's fine with me. But
9: she's a smart girl.
4: maybe that's it.
9: You know, I don't think I would be bringing my 10-year-olds this. It's
4: okay.
9: PG-13, but, you know, a lot of this content is a little bit harder edged. Now, the hardcore comics fans are going to like that side of it because they said that this is what's been missing from the whole universe to this point. It didn't work for me.
4: Okay. What else you got this weekend? Anything out in the theaters?
9: Yeah, Lucky Strike is in theaters. This is a director I think you and I both know, Mark, Rod Lurie, who used to be a member, the head of the Critics' Choice Association, which I'm a member of. He's done a lot of
4: Rod very well. I did not know his

0: film was coming out this weekend, so that's interesting.
1: Yeah, Scott Eastwood stars, and it's a story of a soldier who's trapped behind German lines during the Battle of the Bulge, and he's got to get to safety. And this is the type of stuff that Rod knows how to do after doing The Outpost a couple years back. This is the movie that gets you and brings you in and invests you in it. It takes a little while to get going. It's not a big action film. There are action sequences, but it's more a story of survival and what happens post-war. And the way he brings the thing together at the end, I want to punch him for making me tear up a bit at the end for the way he brings it all together. It's a pretty decent film. It's a good alternative to some of the other stuff out
0: there. Well, look, let me say this about Rod, because I do know him very well, and we could not be further apart on politics these days, but he is genuinely a very, very good man, and he's made a lot of good movies related to the military. Did The Outpost years ago, and yep. he went to West Point, so he knows the military. He did the movie Killing Reagan, worked with Bill O'Reilly on that. He did the remake of Straw Dogs. I kind of liked it, but, you know, that's a legendary movie. But I'm curious, because I've seen his posts on Lucky Strike, and maybe I'll have him on the air next week. He's always been very good to me, but yeah, he's one of the co-founders of what's now the Critics' Choice Awards, was the Broadcast Film Critics. I got to know him years ago. He owes me a little favor, because he called me for a favor to introduce his daughter to Claire McCaskill, and I actually did that for him.
2: Oh, interesting.
0: So I got a little one in the back pocket here for Rod Lurie at some point, but I do love him as a movie writer and a director, and he wrote and directed this one, so I'm glad you included Lucky Strike. Anything else you want to mention this weekend?
1: From theaters, that's about it. You go over to other places, you're going to stream a lot of stuff this week. Netflix has a new one called Little Brother with John Cena and Eric Andre. Let me just tell you this. For those of you Cena fans who think he's a family-friendly guy, do not turn on this movie with your kids in the room. It is raunchy. It is raw. It is the entirety of this film, but it's fun. It's fun and it's funny. I had more fun laughing at this than I probably should have, and you may be embarrassed laughing at it at times. Maybe not necessarily a bad thing. Little Brothers over on Netflix, and definitely, definitely worth checking out. Otherwise, you have new theatrical stuff coming home this week. You've got Avatar, the last one, Fire and Ash, is now on Disney Plus. The Sheep Detectives, which I can say I can definitely recommend. You go see it on Prime Video. You can stream it there. And we've got the new season of The Bear over on Hulu, among other things. And tonight we get Life, Larry, and the Pursuit of Happiness over on HBO Max. Now, this is Larry David, and I know your politics and Larry's politics don't necessarily agree.
0: But I'm a fan of his.
1: He's a very funny guy. And this is a story that over the next couple of weeks is going to give you basically, think Mel Brooks's History of the World if Larry David was telling a story.
0: Interesting.
1: People like Jerry Seinfeld, John Hamm, others are along for the ride. You will notice a lot of the people playing very famous historical characters throughout the time over the next couple weeks. The first episode drops tonight around 8 o'clock.
0: How many are there? How many are there going to be?
1: I don't know what they ended up on. It's going to be going on for at least the next couple, I believe at least 6 weeks. So you're going to get a new episode every week. I think they're all dropping on Fridays. July 3rd is the next one.
0: Okay.
1: Let me
0: talk just a little bit about The Bear. This is the last season. I think it's great that they're, you know, kind of putting a definitive stop date on it. It's a show that I've had my ups and downs with. It's really difficult to watch sometimes because it's so realistic and so dark and sad, you know, and emotional. And, you know, you've had episodes where I've watched this show and I'm literally so tensed up, I feel like I'm going to have a heart attack. And if
2: Whoa.
0: Anyone has ever seen the legendary episode with Jamie Lee Curtis, I can't remember what they called it. It was the Christmas episode where they're all, you know, having dinner. It's hard to watch because there's mental illness and all these other things. I mean, one of the main characters committed suicide, John Berthold's character, which made, you know, Carmi come back to Chicago to run the Italian beef place. So I am interested in seeing what happens in season 5. Let me ask you about this show, because I watched the first episode about 3 weeks ago, and I didn't circle back until this week. I wasn't blown away by episode 1, but I've kind of gotten into Widow's Bay, which is one of the Apple TV Plus shows.

0: you know, Max shows fall into is they try to extend them a little bit too long and then they lose their momentum. I've seen plenty of series on even Apple TV Plus where the first episode is just killer and then they just can't follow it. Widow's Bay is almost the opposite. It's getting better as it goes along. And Matthew Reese, who's really, really
1: good.
0: He's
1: so talented.
0: He is involved in the producing side of this too. So there's a recommendation. Paul, tell folks where they can find your reviews.
2: 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You want to go there now? I have a giveaway for Billie Eilish's new movie, On Demand, that was directed by James Cameron. I've got a link for Project Hail Mary on MGM HD's service, streaming service. You guys got a link to check that out over there for a real cheap read. I believe it's 99 cents a month for 2 months. And I've got all my book stuff. So definitely go to commonguy.com, check it all out. It's there for you.
0: Hey, we're off next Friday, but we're going to call you into service on Thursday. We'll talk about some 4th of July weekend movies, okay?
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4: On the roads, westbound 70 looks fine. Out of downtown, eastbound is slow. Coming off the Blanchett Bridge through 270, westbound picks up again, but it's not bad. Highway A out through Wentzville, eastbound 70 slow, headed for Wentzville. 64 westbound, that's mainly slow at Hampton, out through McCausland, and then again Lake St. Louis Boulevard through the split. Now eastbound 40 is slowing on either side of 170. We've got some volume. There was an accident on southbound 270, and this one was just a little bit north of 55. It has been blocking a traffic lane and really creating a jam behind it. So southbound 270 drivers, that's what you're running into. Now on the Illinois side, a really big jam on northbound or eastbound 5570 headed for 159. Road work and an earlier accident. And eastbound 64 slows at 255. I'm Sue Thomas and that's traffic. 97.1 FM Talk, St. Louis Conservative.
5: Hey, it's Scott Jennings, and what does America mean to me here on our 250th birthday? The future of Western civilization. The future of human liberty. 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
0: Oh my gosh, Jennings could not be more correct about that. I just wanted to toss this in. You hear his show at 8 p.m. He's having our mutual friend Joe Arnold on to talk a little bit about baseball and the proposals that were shot back and forth from the owners and the union. You'll hear that tonight, 8 o'clock.

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9: Oh my gosh, I don't even know where to start with Frank Cusimano this afternoon. Maybe I'll do dealer's choice since there's so much sports, but I know that the NHL draft should be of a lot of interest around here. Frank, how are you this afternoon?
10: Yeah, good to be with you, Mark. Yes, it's going to be an eventful night for the Blues. I would be surprised if by the end of the night they have four first-round draft picks in the organization tonight. But here's the amazing thing, Mark. If they do, that would give them 20 first-round draft picks in the organization at the same time. I would venture to say no professional team in the Big Four sports has ever had that situation. So I think Doug Armstrong's got to be doing some wheeling and dealing.
9: Yeah, so in other words, just to make it clear to the people listening, that they could easily package up one of those or two of those or three of those and get another player or several players because they are first-round draft picks.
10: Yeah, not to mention the fact that they haven't been in the playoffs in three of the last 4 years, and those draft choices will likely not get you to the playoffs this year.
9: Right.
10: You need to get some 25- and 26-year-old guys who can play right away. And I'm sure, Doug Armstrong is along those same lines right now.
11: Frank, the rumor mill the last couple of days has been pure chaos. With how quiet it has been on the market the last couple of days, you have to imagine that something could come out in the next hour before the draft starts, and that Doug Armstrong is going to do something. I would just be shocked if the Blues took all four of these picks.
10: Yeah, I don't see it either, but you hear things like they decided not to trade Robert Thomas, they decided not to trade Colton Parayko. What kind of value does Jordan Binnington has? As Doug Armstrong said the other day, it takes two to make a trade, so I'm sure he's trying, but somebody's going to have to cooperate.
9: So, is this the kind of thing, I've watched the NBA draft and the NFL draft. I've really never paid attention too much to the NHL draft, but we might not know until, the selected pick is up whether or not there's a trade or something like that, right?
10: Yeah, it's amazing. It's like a bad student's, study habits that they don't work on it till the 11th hour or the day before final exam. It's just always like that.
9: Yeah. Well, let's talk baseball now. The Cardinals got postponed last night because of the rain. They've had some issues with the bullpen. Look, Kyle Leahy the other night has a pretty good start and doesn't give up any runs, I don't think, through six innings, and then the bullpen falls apart. We still have a lot of fun stuff going on with the offense, but are we in a precipitous period right now where maybe some of this is starting to get exposed, especially late in the innings?
10: You know, I think that's an accurate portrayal of where the Cardinals are at this point, Mark. Right now, we're tied with the Cubs for that second wild card spot. But look, you've lost series now to the Diamondbacks, to the Royals, to the Twins. Not exactly juggernauts. You know, I'm not saying all of a sudden they're going to, you know, fall off the cliff here, but it's not an unbelievable roster. You know, the bullpen is not great. There's still a hole at catcher. And, you know, you only have four starting pitchers you feel good about. The Matthew Liberatore saga is really interesting because it's just been brutal. You know, it's 18 runs in 15 innings this month. And yesterday I interviewed Ali Marmol, and he says he will remain in the rotation and we're just going to give him help and get him better. And you could say that sounds like ridiculous. It sounds like insanity. But you could argue that, well, it worked out with Pallante. They stayed the course with him, and now he's one of the better pitchers in the league.
11: It's also, you know, it stays true to what they said was the initial purpose of 2026, was finding out what they have in these guys and giving these guys, you know, the opportunity to be able to struggle. Matthew Liberatore certainly is struggling. It makes it a little bit more difficult when you know you have some guys that are waiting in the ranks, a guy like Hunter Dobbins that has performed pretty well this year. You know, even Bryson Motz got scratched from his start in AAA yesterday, and I think a lot of people thought maybe he was on his way up. So that certainly makes it a little bit more challenging, Frank.
10: You're right, because right now I think, say, Quinn Matthews may give you a better opportunity to win a

0: baseball game in the major leagues in 5 days when it's Liberatore's start. But they're going to stay the course, and we'll see what happens.
1: How is Blaze Jordan's bat right now?
0: Oh, very good. Yeah. He's been around 300. He draws walks. You've seen him feel the position. So you're getting it's too early to say you've answered the question at third base, but all the vibes are pretty positive about Blaze Jordan.
2: Frank, I got to ask, no one covers SLU basketball in the media as much as you do. A couple of notable moments on draft night. I don't know if any Billikens actually got drafted, but I know that several got signed to teams.
1: As free agents, right?
0: Yes. Fittingly, the guy nicknamed Kareem Abdul-Jabbar will now play for the team that Kareem Abdul-Jabbar won championships for. It's an interesting contract. You know, it's one of these deals. The bottom line is he's going to get a chance to show his stuff either in the summer league or in training camp. And we're talking about Robbie Avila. And then Deion Brown got signed by the Nets. So they're going to get a look. I don't know if they're long-term NBA players, but I'm glad they get a chance to put on an NBA uniform.
1: Okay, so I watched the beginning of the game last night, and then I watched the show, and I watched the extra time and saw the USA lose that game last night. Now, not a big loss because you kind of had the B team in there to a certain extent. Maybe it takes a little away from your momentum. They play next week against Bosnia-Herzegovina. You're going to have a hard time convincing me that's not going to be a big game here in St. Louis with our Bosnian population. But now we go to the knockout round, Frank, and here we go with a team that, you know, has been pretty impressive so far, and we'll see what happens.
0: Yeah, it was disappointing, but it was not your starting lineup, as you mentioned. I think the big takeaway is that Christian Pulisic played 33 minutes and played, you know, injury-free. Now that his calf's okay, I think we're going to see a different United States team trot out there Wednesday against Bosnia.
1: What's coming up on the show on Sunday night?
0: We have a star-studded show. We have Mike Bush with Joe Buck. We have Keith Kachuk. We sat down, the Hall of Famer, and we're also going to talk some Rams football with our old friend Ricky Prohl, who coaches the Battlehawks. So some great guests.
1: Outstanding. You have a great weekend, and I'll talk to you on Monday afternoon.
0: Sounds great, guys. Right. Thank you.
1: Take care. Frank Cusumano, KSTK Sports Director, with us on Fridays and Mondays. I want to just throw in something here for people who went to Mizzou, and I don't know for those people that might have lived there for a while. There's a guy by the name of Norm Rubling who passed away from cancer. And when I was in Columbia, I went to Mizzou from 1983 to 1986. I graduated in like 3.5 years. And he was back in the late 80s. He was the leader of Marching Mizzou. And then I think he kind of segued into the guy that ran what they called Mini Mizzou, but Norm Rubling was a staple in Columbia, Missouri, like no other. If you were someone who was kind of a lifer in Como, you know, I was there from 83 until 96. So he was the type of guy, and he played in a lot of bands, and he was a great drummer as well. But people knew Norm if they were from Columbia. He was probably one of the better known people, and he was a big dude, warm and lovable, amazing reputation, but cancer sucks, and he got cancer post COVID. I think he was 71 years old, so he wasn't that old, but a lot of my friends in Columbia are memorializing Norm. I did not have any real connection with him in my later years, but I knew him very well when I was in Columbia for those years. Hadn't seen him, but I've been keeping up with him on Facebook, and he's a big loss for the community. So I wanted to give Norm Rubling a shout out today and rest in peace. We'll take a break here, and then we'll come back. There's activity in Iran. And we had Jan Griffin from Fox reporting on this earlier. Right at the end of the roundtable, we found out that there was retaliation for that drone strike on the Singapore ship yesterday. Those strikes are reportedly continuing. We'll get the latest, and we're going to get an analysis of this from Jim Talent, former U.S. Senator from Missouri, his thoughts on the latest activity. Then we'll segue into some fun music stuff with Tim Summer. Now, let me just say this. I've been listening to this Keith Urban Yacht Rock record that has, you know, Steal Away and Guitar Man by Bread, which he does with John Mayer. I love it. I don't think Tim loves it quite as much as I do because he's been texting this afternoon. I can't wait to share our opinions. We'll do that in the next hour. Of course, audio cut of the day as well.
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4: On the roads, we've had a couple of issues out there, and southbound 270, we still have a slow go headed down toward 55, heaviest from 44 on down. We had an earlier accident there, and that caused a delay as people took Lindbergh instead, so slowing through that. Now, 55 southbound looks good. It has opened up. And westbound 64 is slowing Hampton out through McCausland. It's a little bit of volume out at Wentzville as well. 70 westbound, some moderate volume from K in the Lake St. Louis Boulevard area. Eastbound a little slow through there as well. Now, we're fine on the bridges downtown, but eastbound 64 does slow at 255. And northbound or eastbound 5570 is slow between 255 and a point east of there. I'm Sue Thomas, and that's traffic. 97.1 FM Talk, St. Louis Conservative.

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10: This is a Fox News alert. The U.S. military is carrying out strikes against Iran.
11: This is in response for what the president has said was a breach of the Memorandum of Understanding and a breach of the ceasefire. We heard that there were explosions in three locations in Sirik, Iran. That is along the Strait of Hormuz coast. Now we have a statement from CENTCOM saying that the targets were drone and missile storage sites as well as radar installations. That is a strong warning shot across the bow at Iran. Iran to get the IRGC under control and to stop firing on ships in the Strait of Hormuz.
10: Fox's Jennifer Griffin. Iran's Revolutionary Guard says its response to today's U.S. attack will be, in its words, swift and decisive. The case against a man accused of starting last year's deadly Palisades fire ends in a mistrial. Fox's William LaJeunesse has details from Los Angeles.
12: A mistrial this morning declared in the case against the man accused of setting the most expensive fire in U.S. history. 10 jurors said they would vote against conviction or not guilty. Two others would not go along on any of the three charges: arson, destruction of property, and lighting a timber fire. U.S. Attorney Bill Esaly has already said he will retry the case. I want to read a note that the jury sent to the judge last night. Quote, "We have people on both sides that are dead set, unwavering, We are at a standstill. We are unsure how to proceed. There is nothing the court can do to assist the jury in their deliberations. To those watching this case, not a real surprise.
10: And federal prosecutors say investigators arrested 20-year-old Alexander Mercado of Chicago on charges of helping plan the terror attack on the UFC event at the White House earlier this month. They say Mercado helped administer encrypted signal chat groups where the attack was discussed. America's listening to Fox News.
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17: Let's keep our skies a little unsettled as we go through the evening and the overnight, but the action is fading slowly. 70 for the low. Go into the last weekend of June. Partly sunny skies Saturday. Limited shower and thundershower activity. A lot of dry time. 89 for the high on Saturday. Saturday night, partly cloudy. Nothing more than a spot thunderstorm. Very humid. 73. 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Chief Meteorologist, Dave Murray.

0: Targeting that Singapore flagship overnight. But there are still more targets that CENTCOM is going after as we speak. We had heard about those original three airstrikes in Sirik, Iran. Those were from local reports on the ground. And we learned from the CENTCOM statement that it was drone storage sites, missile storage sites, as well as air radar defense systems. But right now, we can say that they're striking more targets, and it's clear that they're trying to send a very strong message to the Iranians to basically cut it out.
1: And I think that that's probably the move that I was hoping for and anticipating, and I guess that's happening. Jim Talent, former U.S. Senator from Missouri, expert on all things foreign policy, with us this afternoon. Senator, how are you? Welcome back.
2: I'm fine, and those are kind words. Thank you, Mark.
1: What do you think here? I mean, again, it would have been shocking to me if there wasn't some response. But let's just talk about what the Iranians did first, because who's doing that? Is it someone that's rogue? Is it someone that's with the IRGC? Because we seem to be thinking that we're talking to the right people on this memo of understanding. But how can you do something like that, like 3 days in, and not expect retaliation?
2: Well, here's what I think. We all have to keep the context in mind. Okay, Iran has suffered a generational defeat. And 2 years ago, they were relative to the other countries in the region except Israel, they were a powerful nation state capable of dominating significant parts of the Middle East, and they did. I mean, they dominated Syria, Lebanon, Gaza, and much of Yemen. I'm not going to go through their military inventories. They had a substantial military industrial base. They had powerful proxies that they were able to fund and support. And all of that is essentially gone. They've been reduced in terms of their capabilities, basically to the level of a subnational force. I mean, I think the proper comparison is the Houthis. The Houthis can threaten shipping right along their coast, and so is Iran. Now, why is that important for where we are now? It's because the regime is still in place. They're looking at their situation. They're going to need trillions of dollars to rebuild, which will never happen. And what are they getting out of this deal? They're getting the right to ship oil out for a few months, basically, till we get to the end of the year. It's not going to do it for them. And so the only leverage they have left, Mark, is their ability to threaten the strait. And I think they're using it to try and loosen us up, or the Gulf states, to give them large sums of money. And what we said today was, with this response, no, that's not going to happen. And so you're right not to be. I would have been shocked also if we hadn't responded strongly. We want this thing to be on pause for a while oil prices settle down, we get through the next few months, and then we'll take the next step in dealing with, whatever remains of the Iranian problem.
1: But there's been a lot of criticism, certainly, of the memo of understanding, even from people on the right, saying it's not really achieving the stated goals going in. So when it comes to the entirety of that agreement, what are your thoughts?
2: Yeah. Well, we already achieved the stated goals because the stated goal was to destroy their capabilities. Now, we did it in the hopes that it would change their intention or that the regime would collapse. That was not the mission. I mean, you can go back and, and check it out. And I think what did happen was the president wanted oil markets to settle down. I think the Asian allies were screaming at him. Mm-hmm. I think the Gulf state allies were screaming. I understand they were losing a lot of money. I think he was concerned about the possible downstream economic effects to us, which we know is a priority for the president. So he said to himself, okay, you know what? We'll get the strait open. We'll get the oil flowing. Things will settle down. I now have plenty of time to deal with the Iranians because they're so weak. And I think that's still his position.
1: But then what do you do? Because missing from the conversation is the highly enriched uranium, isn't it?
2: Mm-hmm.
1: I mean, they say inspectors will be let in, but we've heard that before.
2: The president wants to absolutely eliminate the program. And I think the reason he does is because, first of all, he is absolutely focused on that. More so, I mean, I'm focused on it too, but I'm content with what we've done to it. We have a huge margin of error now. It's going to take him years. And, of course, the Israelis are going to be policing everything they do. I don't think they can ever get it back on its feet. I think the president is sitting there thinking, what happens when I go? What if we get another Obama? In other words, he wants to eliminate the

0: program because he's figuring, I'm going to get it done while I'm here. So the next president, you know, can't do anything too stupid. So he's focused on that. But I think the president, they're never going to give that up. I mean, I'd love to tell you I think they will.
1: No, you're going to have to take it, right? So,
0: yeah,
1: and
0: exactly.
1: That's
0: and
1: not
0: I don't
1: likely.
0: Think we're not going to go in on the ground. I don't think. It's possible if they have really good intel and they have a Venezuela-like special ops plan and they can go in and try and get it. But I don't think we're going to see anything happen until the markets settle down, the economies settle down. And frankly, I mean, the president wants to get past the election.
1: Right.
0: Democratic leaders are political actors. And he and Netanyahu, we're seeing, you know, what's happening to Netanyahu. I mean, he's Trump's friend, but Trump's going to do what he thinks is in the interest of the country, even if it leaves Netanyahu out hanging.
1: Oh, I think you're right about that. Yeah. Former Senator Jim Talent is here. Let me ask you, since I have you outside of the topic of Iran, just your thoughts on what happened in New York with these congressional seats and the way that the Democrats are drifting toward complete socialism. I guess you got to give them credit because they're not lying about their positions. They're being honest. But you have these young voters, young women voters in particular, Dan Goldman, who's one of the most rabidly left-wing lunatics on Capitol Hill, gets booted out. And he got crushed in his primary. I raised this question before. I don't know that Wesley Bell's going to lose to Cori Bush, but don't you have to give Cori Bush a little bit more of a chance than you did before this week in that rematch?
0: Yeah, we have to see what happens there because this is a determined attempt by the socialists to take over the party. It's obvious that that's what they're trying to do. And I think at least in the short term, the more responsible people in the party are trying to figure out what to do. I mean, this wasn't mentioned much, but there was another district where Nydia Velazquez, who is an old friend of mine. I mean, she was the ranking member of the Small Business Committee when I chaired it. She's retiring, and she had a successor of mine who probably would have been very good and fit the district, and that person got beat. So I think they're all stepping back now and trying to figure out what to do. In the meantime, this is very bad for them politically. I mean, this is no question it is. I mean, this is the American people are not going to vote for socialism. And every Republican candidate has the right and should throw this stuff in the face of the Democrats. I'm talking about socialism. That's before you even get to the anti-Semitism.
1: I agree. It's a gift to the Republicans in a year where, you know, the assumption is the midterms are going to go one way, and I think they probably still, but this is certainly going to carve out a lane for Republicans to go after these Democrats. This is what their party has become. And if the sane Democrats in Missouri or elsewhere want to become sane, well, they better not just keep not talking about it. They have to call these people out, but I think they're afraid to do that.
0: They should. If you're a candidate and you don't call, I mean, look, if it was me, because they want to throw President Trump and what they see as his excesses at me. And I would love that if I was running, because I would say, oh, yeah, let's look at what President Trump's done.
1: Right.
0: And I would talk about energy. I would talk about the economy. I would talk about the border. I would talk about crime. I would talk about stopping fraud. I mean, I'd go through the list of what the president's done. And I said, now, since you want me to answer for the president, maybe you could answer for, and then I would list all these other people. That's what they need to do. So, I mean, look, are you on board with socialism, anti-Semitism, abolishing prisons? Is that, these are your party members.
1: Yeah,
0: you
1: well,
0: support them?
1: Hakeem and, you know, Elizabeth Warren, they're just kind of trying to run from the questions right now. But that is going to be interesting to see how it kind of plays itself out. Senator Jim Talent, always great to have you on. I saw your wife the other night at a suite at the Cardinals game. It was good to see Brenda. You guys have a great weekend. We'll talk to you soon.
0: Okay, thanks, Mark.
1: Take care. The one story I wanted to touch on before we get to some fun stuff with Tim Sommer here on music is, and you know, Sue, we followed this story with the fires in California pretty closely, thanks to our friend Brian Ping, who is out there, St. Louis native at KNX. And I was, as you remember, I was fascinated by all those amazing devastation when all this was happening a year and a half ago. So they had a trial that was going on against this former Uber driver who was accused of sparking the Palisades fire. But the jurors deliberated 13 hours, and they were deadlocked on all three felony counts. 10 of the 12 jurors said that they would acquit. 2 said guilty. So, you know, I'm just going to tell you what my take is, and we'll see if any of this comes out. I think the kid might be guilty, okay? But I also think you have to prove that,
2: and
1: that there
2: difficult.
1: Was a fair amount, because there was circumstantial evidence, and you can convict on circumstantial evidence, but direct physical, you know, evidence might have been missing. But here's some of the jurors.
3: We were really just two holding out the entire time. We were, like, kind of going back and forth.

0: And it was like undecided and decided. Maybe like four of us were like set on the not guilty, and then they were all undecided. And then it just happened that one person was not going to budge from the guilties. And then someone this morning said, I go on that side too.
1: All right. So I guess they said two not guilties, but one was really insistent.
0: It makes me sad as an American, like that, you know, we couldn't come to a conclusion. And I mean, honestly, wish I could come back and do it, you know, because I wish we could have came to a conclusion. Initially, definitely started out, the majority was always like not guilty, like probably seven, and then like three undecided, two guilty. And then we talked and talked. And when we realized it was like someone wasn't going to budge, we were like, what are we doing here? I'm going to go nuts.
1: Yeah, so they're saying, look, we didn't follow this daily, right, with what the evidence was in the court, but the juror thought that the prosecution did a really poor job.
0: I just feel like such negligence. Like, honestly, I hate saying that because I'm not, you know, it didn't happen to me, but there were so many people up there that said they did see smoldering, so why wasn't it taken care of? It was put out, and no one was there. I think in the photos, like 6 a.m., nobody was there. People were hiking, and it wasn't until the huge palisades happened. And a lot of things were not maybe necessarily excluded, but the way it was presented was very misleading. I didn't realize that that camera was like still shots. I thought it was a video. So that really like changed my decision, because how, when you have gaps of time, know what happened in between that time is impossible.
1: Yeah, so it's reasonable doubt.
2: Look, yeah, I
1: think they have the kid, but yeah. If you got reasonable doubt, if you got 10 jurors. Now, the question is, and I think they are going to retry. Do you retry it now with all those resources?
2: I don't know. That's a good question.
1: I think they said that they might. Here, this is an alternate juror, but I don't think they were in the in the jury room debating. Let's see what they say.
3: I would have leaned not guilty as well. I think a lot of the witnesses that the defense brought really helped sway me. They brought in their own experts. Having not secured a scene for almost 2 weeks says a lot. And to pin that on one person, you know, at the end of the day, we're all human. I realize mistakes are made. But this is a man's life, and we can't ignore that fact either.
1: So this is interesting, because what I heard in those two bites, those were two different jurors, right? Two different female jurors. There is no doubt that they are placing blame on Mayor Bass and the fire department, because you can hear what they're saying in their voice.
2: Yeah.
1: Right? Because why wasn't that? That's the question. The issue there was, there were things that were said in that. He's accused of basically setting the fire that turned into the Palisades fire.
2: Yes.
1: But it was smoldering for a long time. The question is, why was that not checked or put out on January 1st, when I think some of that was originally detected? I could get the timeline wrong here.
2: No, but I know what you're saying.
1: Yeah, but it sounds to me like they, again, from the very beginning here, the evidence is a little sketchy. Not, again, that they have the wrong person, but what concerns me there is, she said, how can you pin it on one person? Well, he was accused of intentionally setting it.
2: Correct.
1: Right? He's not accidentally being accused of, we didn't put out our fire. He's being accused of setting these fires.
2: But it sounds like there's just too many gaps in time that anybody else could have done something.
1: Absolutely. All right, we're going to get off of this topic. We'll talk about yacht rock music and have a debate about that. Keith Urban's got this new album out. I think it's fantastic. We'll see what Tim Summer thinks coming up.
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2: Accident causing delays on the Illinois side, and it's northbound or eastbound 5570. Between 255 and 159 is a jam. And northbound 255 is slowing at Horseshoe Lake Road. We've also, on the Illinois side, got a delay eastbound 64 headed for 157. That is due to road work. There's some volume westbound on the Poplar Street Bridge and 6440 from Kings Highway out through McCausland, with eastbound slowing approaching 170 through Big Bend, and 70 out west. Some moderate volume in pockets, and this is approaching 370 through the O'Fallon area. 6440 looks better. That's your best bet if you have a choice. 270 southbound, they cleared the accident north of 55, and it looks pretty good. Southbound 141 is pretty slow as you head for 21, and 55 is in good shape. I'm Sue Thomas, and that's traffic. 97.1 FM Talk, St. Louis Conservative.

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4: Well, this is not Grover Washington Jr. This is Keith Urban. His new album is called Flow State. It's a yacht rock album. I like this one quite a bit, just the two of us. A lot of these songs start off very similar to the originals, but then they get into a little Keith Urban guitar stuff later in the mixes. But I've been listening to a lot of these songs.
5: I see the crystal raindrops fall, and the beauty of it all is when the sun comes shining.
4: And Sue, I started as a disc jockey in 1981, so a lot of the songs that are featured on this record, and we'll play a few more of them, you know, I played these on the radio. These were the first songs I was playing on the radio. We have our friend Tim Sommer, music journalist, former record executive, with us this afternoon to relate to some big music stories, including the death of Clive Davis earlier this week. But Tim, how are you? Happy Friday.
6: Thank you so much, and it's always a pleasure, and I mean that from the bottom of my heart, to be on the air with you and Sue. And I know, I have to tell you something. This Keith Urban album, Flow State, is the name of the album.
4: Yes.
6: Flow, F-L-O-W, State. It transcends cynicism, and what I mean by that is on two angles. It is really a delight to listen to, and I have said for the 45 years I've been in the music industry, and say the 35 or 40 of those years that I was actively involved in making records, because I'm one of those fortunate people who was involved in the process of making records, either behind a board or in a studio or even as a musician. The reason, and this is very important, Mark and Sue, the reason somebody should make a record is because they want to listen to it. And too often, people, especially people as successful as Keith Urban, they make records because they think it's what the market wants. It's what their manager wants. It's what their producer tells them to do. I listen to Flow State by Keith Urban, and I'm hearing a record that he made because it's what he wanted to hear. And because of that, I have to say it's a delight.
4: See, I thought you were going to hate it because you were kind of texting us earlier. Look, some of these songs, you know, they get stuck in your brain from the 70s, and he makes some interesting choices as well. But there's some collaborations on this that I really like. And there's only one, and I didn't know this, and it makes sense now because I was listening to this song, We Go Back, and I'm like, I don't know this one from the 70s.
7: Or
4: I know, it's the new one with Michael McDonald, right? So we got to get to the Michael McDonald part here.
5: I know the streets you grew up on.
4: So really, I like this one a lot.
5: You were the first of all our friends to fall in love.
4: I think he comes in on the chorus. There we go, a little St. Louis connection with Michael McDonald. I had to get one in there, Tim. I like it. But that's called We Go Back, and that's the only new track on the record. Yeah.
6: I know you expected me to be cynical about this, but the fact is, you know, this is music he loves, and he did it in a loving way. Now, can I be cynical about it? Yes. I'll tell you the two ways I can be cynical about it. This is the music that I used to hear in high school and junior high that drove me to punk rock.
4: Right. I'm not going to lie. When I was playing this, I was 15, 16, 17 years old. Wasn't my favorite either, but those were the hits.
6: Yeah, you wanted to hear Rush and Blue Oyster Cult and Triumph.
4: And I did, but I was also playing these on the radio, just what it was at the time. But I grew to have more appreciation for these songs, I think, later in life because, well, nostalgia and everything else. They're fun songs. This is Steal Away, Robbie Dupree. Here, this one I like a lot because it's probably a song, well, I don't know, Bread, David Gates, Guitar Man. Listen. What I love about this song is because I have a man crush on John Mayer at the end of Guitar Man. Here's the start. I'll play a little of this, and then I'll get to the guitar shredding. But at the end of the song, John Mayer joins, and they just shred right here. So there's some great guitar work. As I indicated earlier, a lot of the songs start very, very similar, if not exactly the same as the originals, but then there's some cool guitar work and some bridges that he throws in that are really good. So I like it. It's fun to listen to.
6: I think it's a delightful album.

0: I can't say at the end of the day that any of these songs are better than the originals, but I have to say it is a loving album. Now, there are a lot of questions it raises. The bigger question is why, and I'm not saying we should go into this, I'm really not, but why are we so fascinated with yacht rock? Do we all, and I think in a weird way, and don't take this as a political statement, the answer to this question is, I'm answering this question in advance of when I'm going to ask it, which is yes. Do we really all want to go back to the Jimmy Carter era of the world? And in some ways, we think to ourselves, you know what? It wasn't that bad when we didn't have cell phones. It wasn't that bad when we didn't have computers. It wasn't all that bad when we all had three or five channels. There's a lot of people who are longing for the simplicity of that time, the fairness of that time.
1: Agreed. I think you're right about that. Look, I went to see, and this goes back, I think, 3 years ago with my dear friend John Lynch here. We went to Kansas City. He had never seen Springsteen, so I took him to Springsteen. This was before he lost his mind earlier this year. But he had a Tesla, and they had a radio station, like a yacht rock station on the Tesla. And John and I are basically the same age. So he throws that on. We're driving back from Kansas City. We decided to come back after the show, and we're listening to this. And, you know, it just brings back a lot of memories. It's not like these are songs that I will throw on and listen to on my mixes or anything like that. But once they kind of come back in your head, you're like, you know what? That was kind of a cool song. And then when the documentary came out a couple of years ago, sort of really capitalizing on the fascination that people have with yacht rock, I think that maybe that inspired Keith. I have no idea. But they are all songs that kind of were hits and at least got stuck in our brains.
0: That's right. And I listened to this record. I listened to the production, which is very faithful to the original production and the beautiful original productions. And I think to myself, you know those times, maybe they happen, I don't know how often they've happened to you, those times where you lost track of how many Benadryl you took. And you took maybe two Benadryl when you only meant to take one. And all of a sudden, you don't know why, you feel really, really good. And you feel really, really good about the world. And you think to yourself, you know what? I just wish it was, I could stay in this state and I could live in a world where there were five channels on the TV and Republicans and Democrats didn't get along, but sometimes they agreed on things. And there wasn't cell phones and all these apps I had to worry about. And I used to go out and I could lie to my parents just by saying, oh, I'm at so-and-so's house sleeping over.
1: Right, exactly.
0: Out running around. And the fact is, this album, and again, I'm surprised that I like this album so much, because when I first heard about it, as you know from earlier this afternoon, I was like, what the hell? This is what I hated in high school. But the fact is, this isn't only what Tim Sumner hated in high school. It represents what we loved about the culture. It represents a time when things were bloody simpler, and we all like that idea.
2: You know what, Tim? For me, the 70s, I was a littler kid, so the 80s, when I actually grew up, it's too soon for me to be... You know, I hear something, I think, I still feel like I've heard that a million and a half times. But if I hear something from the 70s, I'm like, I don't know it. I know it, but I don't know every single thing about it. And
0: let me ask you a question. This week in town, there's a show. There's a big show at Radio City Hall. It's sold out. Radio City Hall is a big venue, about 5,000 seats, with the Human League and Soft Cell. Is that the kind of show you would have gone to?
1: Oh, I would go in a heartbeat.
2: Oh, my gosh.
1: Yeah.
2: But see, yeah, I still feel
0: like... By the way, my wife is killing me for not getting tickets.
2: Of course she is. But to me, that's still very recent. Yeah, I don't know why. Like
1: well, that was 81.
2: 80s feel... But yeah, you're right. The earlier the 80s, then I'm a little bit better. But so for me, this is a decade before, so I don't know it as well, but I know it. It's like part of my...
1: Yeah.
2: You know what I mean? So it's not old to me. I guess that's what it is.
0: And I love the fact that Mark can surprise me. Mark said he wanted to talk about this, and I thought, oh, my God, I'm going to say a lot of asinine, cynical things about
1: it. And that's okay.
0: And then I sat down and listened to it, and I said, you know what, man? This just feels right. This feels right for the time.
1: So let me give you an example of some simpler times things. I've been looking for an opportunity.
0: Relax, Tim.
1: I've been looking for an opportunity to talk about this because I often, you know, express my affection for John Mayer because I do love him as an artist, and I listen to his radio station. His radio station on Sirius XM is very eclectic. I mean, he plays everything, and he introduces me to a lot of new music, but he also shares stories, and I find out things like the Beach Boys were singing background on one of his songs, and I didn't know that. And then, you know, he plays on some other artists as well. But he did this, and I've heard him, you know, because some of this stuff, it's not live, it's recorded. He does go on that station live. But he talked about the loss that we may have experienced as an inhumanity, if you will, when we stopped going to airline gates to say goodbye and to greet our loved ones. Remember, because we grew up in that era where you could go to
0: all
1: the gate.
0: All three of us are old enough to remember that.
1: Right.
0: Yes.
1: Remember,
0: you go right up to the gate.
1: That's people hugging and crying and saying goodbye and saying hello. Now, certainly you have some of that outside.
0: And waving at the windows. Stand at the windows and you could wave to the person as the plane pulled away.
1: Yeah. And his point, John Mayer's point, was we just lost a little of humanity when that went away. And I can't agree more. And I know why we did it, obviously.
0: You know what? If I had to sum up this Keith Urban album, it is the sound of standing at the gate, waving at someone at the plane as the plane pulls
1: away. There you go.
2: Yeah.
1: There you go. I'm going to paint that picture a little more. We'll go out to Sue's traffic. But we're coming back with more with Tim Sumner. We got to talk a little bit more about the death of Clive Davis coming up. Just the two of us.
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2: Westbound 70, not bad. A little slow, though, at 370. And eastbound is slow, headed for Wentzville. That is all due to road work. Now, if you're westbound on 6440, it's the usual volume. So approaching Hampton out through McCausland. Eastbound has some slow pockets east of Lindbergh through Big Bend. And if you're headed in from Illinois, there is some volume westbound on the Poplar Street Bridge. But it's 5570 eastbound that is just jammed between 255 and 159. And northbound 255 jams due to road work north of 5570. We've also got volume eastbound 64 at 255. And there is a little bit of volume on the Missouri side, southbound 55. Just moderate, though, through the construction zone near Highway M. I'm Sue Thomas, and that's Traffic 97.1 FM Talk, St. Louis Conservative.
1: Let's talk about ThrottleNet. George Rosenthal is one of the co-founders of ThrottleNet. He joins us every Tuesday night, and we talk Tech Talk Tuesdays. It's great stuff, but his company, ThrottleNet, can help you if you're a business owner. And it's cool for me because I've known George for a while, but I finally made it over to see the physical building of ThrottleNet. I saw the operation. 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And that's exactly what you're going to get. Now, what George will tell you is that a lot of businesses, and this is shocking, don't know exactly where they stand. 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Are they, you know, a key punch away from a breach? They're going to offer you a free baseline IT security audit that gives you a clear starting point. If you don't have that, you're not going to know where to go. 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So if you would like to improve your cybersecurity, you don't do that until you know your baseline. 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They're great, and George is awesome on Tuesday nights with Tech Talk Tuesday.
3: I'm Bill Hemmer, and these are the most impactful moments in American history. In 1887, 20-year-old Ann Sullivan arrived in Tuscumbia, Alabama, with a daunting task ahead of her. It was at the Ivy Green Estate that she was to teach a girl whom others could not reach. Her name, Helen Keller. As an infant, a severe infection robbed Helen of her sight and hearing, leaving her alone in a dark and silent world. For weeks, Ann tried to introduce language to Helen by tracing words, milk, drink, mug, onto Helen's hand. But finally, one word clicked. Anne wrote water on Helen's palm and poured cool water over Helen's hands. In that moment, Helen had the keys to unlock the barrier of language before her and change the way the world approached disabilities in education.
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1: All right, our music guru Tim Summer is here. This is another new song from the Rolling Stones. Their new album, Foreign Tongues, comes out in a couple of weeks. This one's called Jealous Lover with Steve Winwood.
2: Ooh.
1: I don't know if I like it as much as the earlier releases. They actually released another song called Divine Intervention. And Tim, I guess they have Robert Smith on this record. And then I think we also mentioned that posthumously they have some Charlie Watts drumming on this record as well.
3: I think they've done a very good job of getting people I think they've done a very good job of getting people interested in the idea of a new Rolling Stones record. And that's good. It's an uphill battle for an artist like the Rolling Stones or for an artist like Paul McCartney. And as I think I may have mentioned it to you before, I really like the new Paul McCartney.
1: Oh, yeah, we talked about it. Yes, yes. Yeah. And I haven't really dug into that one. I still need to do that.
3: And the Rolling Stones, in the past, with their new releases, and you and I have talked before about the quality of their new releases, and they say the last 10 or 15 years. In the past, they've been a little too adamant about proving, hey, we can still deliver, we can still rock. It does sound to me like on this record, they're taking a step back and actually thinking about doing something just to make interesting new music. Now, I don't love this new song, but at least they're not going out of there just saying like, hey, look, we're 85, but we can still rock.
2: Right.
3: Instead, they're saying, we're going to sit in the pocket a little bit and try to actually think about the effect this song can have. And I like that. I like that. And I'm interested in hearing the album, which is more than I can say for a lot of the stuff the Rolling Stones have done over the last 20 years.
1: Here's what I liked about in Jealous Lover, the one that I just played, is probably not my favorite either. But I don't even know how you'd refer to it, but Mick's doing a little bit more of the falsetto type of lyrics on that. Now, the second single that they released, In the Stars, I really liked. I thought it was great.
3: I really like that, too.
1: So we'll
3: really
1: see. You know, and I didn't know. I guess McCartney's on this record as well. It comes out on July 10th. But let's talk about Clive Davis. We talked about this a little earlier this week. He's a music legend. He passed away. And he's the guy that was working his way up in Columbia Records in the 1960s. He was a lawyer. He became the head of the label. He signed people like Bruce Springsteen, Barbara Streisand, Billy Joel, Simon and Garfunkel. The list goes on. And that's just the first part of his career. Right, Tim?
3: Well, the interesting thing is he then went on to create this label. He didn't create Arista Records. Arista Records had been an existing label called Bell, B-E-L-L.
1: Oh, I don't think I know that. I don't think I knew that either.
3: Which was largely known for glitter rock and sort of teenage pop music. For instance, the Bay City Rollers were on Bell Records.
2: Oh, yeah.
3: And then he transitioned Bell Records to Arista Records. And the interesting thing and sort of rare thing about Clive Davis is as much as he was interested in hits, but he was interested in hits done in an interesting way. He made sure the productions were interesting. He was the kind of person who realized that sometimes to get the biggest hits, you have to take the biggest risks. In addition to that, he was someone who, and this is very rare for an entertainment executive who also makes gigantic hits. He was interested in making interesting artistic records. Someone pointed out the other day that if Clive Davis did nothing else, he made Horses by Patti Smith, one of the immortal records of all time, and he made Street Hassle by Lou Reed, which is by far Lou Reed's best solo record, and one of his stranger records, too. It's a deep, dark, investigative record about trying to come out of an addiction cycle, and it's one of the most beautiful records in the 1970s. By the way, Bruce Springsteen's on that record. Interestingly enough, Bruce Springsteen's on one of Patti Smith's biggest hits, Because of the Night.
1: Well, he wrote that and gave that one to Patti Smith, yeah.
3: And Bruce Springsteen is also on probably my all-time favorite Lou Reed song, the title song off of the album Street Hassle, called Street Hassle. In addition, I only had one long conversation, I only had one long conversation with Clive Davis, which is back in 1995 when he interviewed me for a job. And really, the only thing we talked about was the band The Kinks.
1: Really?
2: Huh.
3: Clive Davis, in the mid-1970s, The Kinks were basically done as a record-selling entity. All of the records they had put out, say, in the mid-early 1970s, had kind of flopped after Lola. And Clive Davis

0: 18 years old and went to Spain with a school group. And I stayed in Valencia and I was staying with this family. I was very lucky to reunite with the family a few years ago when I went to Barcelona. But I remember this because I was uncomfortable being in this home that I was, you know, in, not speaking the language. And I read Clive Davis's autobiography, which I think came out in 1975. And Tim, I wanted to be Clive Davis. So you ended up being an A&R guy, artist and repertoire. You signed acts and you picked songs. That's what I wanted to do. That was my dream. And it was my dream because of Clive Davis. Now, my career took several turns and I ended up in talk radio, which is fine. I might be dead if I was in the music industry. But he was an inspiration to me because of the success that he had. And I even thought about going to law school because that's what he was at Columbia Records. He was an attorney.
1: Probably what interested you about him wasn't just his success, it was the artistic chances mm-hmm. he took. And I feel so fortunate, even if it was only just for about 30 or 40 minutes one afternoon in 1995, that I got to go to his bungalow, and I think he had a permanent bungalow at the Beverly Hills Hotel, which is a legendary hotel. I think it's on the cover of the Hotel California album.
2: Wow.
1: And I got to sit with him in his bungalow at the Beverly Hills Hotel and talk about music, and I feel so fortunate. And he offered me a job, which I turned down, which was likely a mistake, but who's to say what's a mistake, what's not a mistake. But I feel so fortunate to have been able to sit in the same room with Clive Davis, who, again, this is the thing. Music executives have far more failures than they have successes.
2: Mm.
1: The fact that we can remember not only so many of his successes, but the fact that he made these important artistic statements, too, with artists like Lou Reed and Patti Smith and the Kinks. And again, you listen to an album, I'm going to refer to the Lou Reed album again, this album called Street Hassle, which came out, I think, in 1977. I could be off by a year or two. And it is such a strong, powerful artistic statement. And Clive Davis was the kind of person who said, we are going to make records like this. Yes, we're also going to make records that are going to sell 2, 3, 5, 10 million copies.
0: Whitney Houston, for example,
1: we're also
0: right.
1: We're going to make records that are important that I want people to hear because they are big artistic statements. And God bless them for that.
0: Well, we're going to let you go because we're short on time. But you have a new book coming out, and I haven't started it yet. You sent a couple of copies. So give us a little preview of that because I know we're going to talk about it closer to August, right?
1: It is out on August 4th. It is called Dispatches from the Kingdom of Outsiders, Writing About Music, Culture, and More, 1979-2025. And it's an anthology containing some of my work that I've been writing since I was 16 years old. As you guys know, I began professionally writing as a journalist when I was 16. So this is a collection of some of my favorite pieces. And I'll just give a very quick plug that you can pre-order it on Barnes & Noble or on Amazon or whatever your favorite streaming service is. But it's just a collection of some of my favorite pieces, and I guarantee there's going to be stuff in there that you're going to enjoy, that's going to make you mad, that's going to make you angry, that's going to make you shout.
0: I can't wait.
2: That's great.
0: Awesome.
1: It is a high-energy, emotional music book, and I think your listeners will enjoy it.
0: I'm just going to tease you with this just because I can, and you're not going to know, but I am sending you, I already told you I'm going to send you a Mark Reardon Show t-shirt. You can't get these, you know, you got to get them on eBay. They cost at least $500,000 at this point. But I also have something I'm going to send you that I think you're going to really love from
1: Fantastic.
0: A friend. So it's going to be a little bit of a surprise that's going to come for you. And I'm sending this to your friend, Todd, who you introduced me to, Todd Kearns, who was with Triumph a few weeks ago. I told him he has to have a limited edition Mark Reardon Show t-shirt as well. So look for a package. It might even be there by America's Birthday. But you have a great, great weekend, and we'll talk soon, Tim Summer. Thank you so much.
2: Tim.
1: Wonderful speaking with
0: you. All right, we'll see. We'll go out here. I got a little bit more Jealous Lover. This is the one with Steve Winwood, the new Stone song. We're coming
2: Steve
0: back.
2: Winwood.
0: Audio cut of the day.
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1: I think Patti Smith co-wrote Because of the Night with Springsteen. No?
2: He wrote that song and gave it to her.
1: Are you sure? Okay.
2: I'm positive.
1: You are a Springsteen dude. We have volume on the Illinois side, and it's on eastbound 5570 between 255 and 159, right there in that area, and it's a slow go. Also, northbound 255 is pretty

0: be slow at Horseshoe Lake Road. That also due to road work. And eastbound 64 is slowing between 255 and 157, and then it opens up. And if you're headed into downtown, eastbound 64 slows 170 through Big Bend. 70 westbound looks okay. It's really not bad. Eastbound, though, is slowing at 370, a report of an accident there. And out west, 64 looks pretty good. But eastbound 70, some moderate volume at Wentzville. That is all due to road work. I'm Sue Thomas, and that's traffic on 97.1 FM Talk, St. Louis Conservative.
1: She has a writing credit because she changed a couple lyrics. But it was a song that he recorded for Darkness on the Edge of Town. He didn't like the way that it sounded, so he literally gifted it to Patti Smith, and it became a big hit. And something that he's played in concert for the last 40 years as well.
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1: 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Thomas's nephew, Bob Kershaw, Bob's wife, Tammy, all involved. You know probably at this point that Mark and Annie and I do seminars with them five times a year. 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Doesn't matter. You can go one-on-one, meet with Thomas. Don't put this off. It's very important. 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You can register there, or you can pick up the phone and call 314-993-9494. 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
5: You know, sometimes I get to the end of the show and I have this little segment that we call Audio Cut of the Day, which is really one of my favorite segments, and I forget about it a little bit, so... play this a little. These are those kids that I love from Columbia. They formed in Columbia, Missouri, Post-Sex Nachos, and they have a new record coming out soon, and I just love these guys. And they're coming to Del Mar Hall on Halloween night. So I have some choices here for Audio Cut of the Day. I'm actually not sure what to go with here this afternoon because I played you some of the Palisades, you know, stuff from the jury found, well, it was a mistrial. What happened was there were 10 jurors that said not guilty. There were two that said guilty. So that ended up in a mistrial. But let's give it a whirl here, see what we can come up with.
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4: Now, the Audio Cut of the Day.
5: Okay, well, one thing that's happening is we are hitting Iran again because of the drone attack. So earlier today, the president addressed the drone attack on the tanker, and then right around 4 o'clock or so, Jen Griffin from Fox was reporting that we were hitting back.
7: Winning or anything, but they have some cave. They can still shoot. You know, they shot a drone yesterday at a big ship going into the Hormuz Strait. They shot 4 of them. We knocked down 3 of them. One of them, I guess, we didn't miss it. Nobody saw it coming. And it hit a ship and did some damage. But you can't do that stuff.
5: So we have told them that they can't do that stuff, and there is retaliation that is ongoing right now. The other thing that he addressed earlier today was the socialists winning in New York and how damaging that might be to the Democrats and to the country, I guess.
7: This spreads throughout the country, very much like an uncontrollable form of cancer. The country itself will be taken down. It will be third world, strictly third world. And it's happened many times before to very big and very powerful countries. But it's not going to happen to the United States of America.
5: Look, it's frightening. I like Van Jones a little bit on CNN. He tangles with Scott Jennings. He could not be more left-wing. But I don't think he's completely crazy, and he even is expressing concern.
8: To have somebody who, you know, their main qualification for being in our party is they were celebrating after October 8th. The murder of innocent Israelis, to have somebody in our party get the nomination whose main qualification is saying that there should be no police, no prisons, Israel shouldn't exist. This is a red flashing light.
5: Yeah, so I have to give Van Jones credit there because he's not trying to carry water for the socialists there, and there have been other Democrats that have been outspoken. Now, Van's in a position where he doesn't have to worry about primary voters. That's what's interesting. And Republicans have these challenges too, but they're not going out there and ripping on this stuff. I've heard Wesley Bell, you know, come out and say, I'm taking a stand against socialism. Have you?
9: Nope.
5: No, because he's facing a socialist in Cori Bush that might be able to beat him based on what happened in New York City this week. So that I find, you know, and we talked about it on the roundtable earlier, things are so quiet with everything right now. You're hearing some of the ads for Amendment 4 and Amendment 5, but after next weekend, there's a lot of money that these candidates and these campaigns have in the tank, and you're going to see you're going to be sick of ads within 4 weeks, and then we get a little break and right into the general election as well. Sue, you have a great weekend.
9: You
5: I don't know
9: too.
5: If you have big plans or anything.
9: Going biking.
5: I'm doing a little pickleball, a little racquetball tomorrow, playing with the new kitten. You can follow Mark Talk on Instagram. Lots of pictures up there. Post-Sex Nachos. I love this band. We'll talk to you on Tuesday. I'm off on Monday.
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1: Accident eastbound on 70 at 370. And it looks like somebody spun out in the left lane into the median. They've got the left lane blocked and traffic is jammed behind it. Westbound 70 looks fine out of downtown. Eastbound a little slow at Wentzville. Well, it's not that bad, I should say. It's just a brief slowdown. 64 westbound has thinned out, but eastbound still has some volume. 170 past Big Bend. 55 is in pretty good shape, and we look good on the bridges, but 5570 eastbound or northbound is still slow at 159. 64 is still slow at 255. I'm Sue Thomas, and that's traffic on 97.1 FM Talk, St. Louis Conservative.
2: 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That means divorce attorney, but she really is awesome. 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I didn't know. I went through a divorce 2.5 decades ago, paid child support for many years. 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Did not give me confidence in the way that the case was being handled. 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The focus on family law and the emphasis on you.
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12: The U.S. strikes back. I'm Angelo Bavaro, Fox News. The U.S. is responding to a drone attack by Iran on a cargo ship in the Strait of Hormuz. U.S. Central Command says the military struck missile and drone locations
11: along with coastal radar sites in Iran. Fox's Peter Ducey.
13: When you look at what he was saying today and over the last couple of days as we round up the week, it seems like he's most upset, Iran-wise, about the fact that gas prices are stubbornly high, even though oil is starting to come down a lot. The president says, obviously, this is a foolish violation of our ceasefire agreement. The Iranians have been justifying bad behavior this week by basically saying, if Israel can shoot at Hezbollah in Lebanon, then we can shoot in the Strait of Hormuz. But Secretary of State Rubio says Israel and Lebanon have now agreed today to what could be a lasting peace deal.
14: President Trump hosting a surprise event at the White House on Friday, highlighting a religious freedoms event, announcing a new medal to be unveiled soon. President Trump's one-time national security advisor pleading guilty to mishandling classified information.
15: Former National Security Advisor John Bolton pleaded guilty to a single count of illegally holding on to classified information as part of a plea deal with federal prosecutors. He is set to be sentenced on October 28th and could face as much as 5 years in prison, though the agreement with the Justice Department may help avoid any jail time. Bolton can withdraw his plea if the judge sentences him to a longer prison sentence or a fine of more than $2.25 million. Bolton was charged last year with 18 counts of retaining and disseminating classified information, including journal notes he shared with family members as he wrote a memoir. At the White House, Jared Halpern, Fox News.
14: The number of deaths from back-to-back earthquakes in Venezuela climbing to at least 920. 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
23: I'm Jerry Willis, and this is the Fox Business Report. Stocks finishing lower in choppy trading, with the NASDAQ and S&P 500 notching a fifth straight session of losses as the high-flying tech sector hits a rough patch. AI valuation fears are driving investors out of tech, also adding to worries. Reports that ChatGPT maker OpenAI will be delaying its IPO. Chip stocks were slammed as AI worries mount. Memory chip makers like Micron Technology and SanDisk, among others in the space, fell after rallying on Thursday. U.S. oil prices fell, with West Texas Intermediate crude closing below $70 a barrel for the first time since the Iran war began. The Dow down 45 points, the NASDAQ lower by 61, S&P 500 down 3. Battered software stocks rebounded on Friday, led by Microsoft, Salesforce, and Palantir Technologies, which snapped its seven-session losing streak. That's your Fox Business Report. I'm Hillary Barsky, invested in you.
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27: Let's keep our skies a little unsettled as we go through the evening and the overnight, but the action is fading slowly, 70 for the low. Go into the last weekend of June. Partly sunny skies Saturday. Limited shower and thundershower activity. A lot of dry time. 89 for the high on Saturday. Saturday night, partly cloudy. Nothing more than a spot thunderstorm. Very humid, 73. 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Chief Meteorologist, Dave Murray.
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1: Oh, you're damn right it is. And it's a huge Failla Friday for my next guest who is joining me for the full hour. You know him and love him as George from Queens. He made his debut on this show as a potty-mouthed 10-year-old with a mullet and a set of boobs. Looked like the toughest woman in prison, but now he's actually in shape. I can't talk smack because not only is he in better shape than me, but today is his high school graduation. And in the next hour of Fox Across America, we'll do some playground politics one more time with Lincoln Failla joining me at the tippy top of the hour. Yo, yo.
2: Yo.
1: Big day for the Link Man.
2: Huge day.
1: This is the one thing I guess I should ask, mm-hmm. is you've got your whole family here from Ohio.
2: Yes.
1: You got a lot of family here from New York. Mm-hmm. Are you definitely graduating?
2: I don't know.
1: What went on? Last night was your senior prom. Did anything happen that might compromise your good standing?
2: Honestly, let's just say I hope all the advisors and higher-ups in my school stay off social media today.
1: Listen, by the time you guys got home last night, if your advisors were still awake, they're in as much trouble as you are.
2: I mean, yeah.
1: That was like a 4 a.m. night
2: for you. It was a late night.
1: But you did it. I was the prom, first of all.
2: That was pretty good. Solid food.
1: Did they do any of the Napoleon Dynamite stuff? Did you build your data cake?
2: No, it wasn't. It was not like Napoleon Dynamite at all.
1: And there was no vote for Pedro?
2: No, I was kind of underwhelmed. I did want to bash a pinata.
1: None of that?
2: Yeah, no.
1: Well, listen, if you want to bash a pinata, you're in luck. They just let 20 million illegals into the country.
2: Oh, perfect.
1: I kid, but it's a Failla Friday. If you're listening to the show for the first time, what you should know is we launched Fox Across America March 9th, 2020, 5 days before the COVID lockdowns began, and it became a tradition on this show that every Friday, Jenny and Lincoln would come on and co-host the show. And that's how people got to know the Link Man over the years, and that's ultimately why the state of New York stepped in and tried to take custody.
2: True story.
1: Yeah, this kid's not being raised right. But along the way, we met the Daniel family who named their dog Lincoln after
2: him. Yeah.
1: Do you remember that?
2: Yeah.
1: We met him down in Huntsville.
2: And he's a cool dog, too. He doesn't suck. He's cool.
1: Yeah. Wouldn't that be the worst if you met the dog that had your namesake and it was one of those lousy,
2: yeah,
1: just kickable, dust mop, annoying dogs?
2: Yeah, no, he was great.
1: Nah, Lincoln, whatever he is, I guess a mutt, but he was phenomenal. And we hung out with him in Huntsville, Alabama. We were doing stand-up down there, and it was just a wild time. But today's not about my stand-up career. It is about Lincoln's high school career, which comes to a close before he heads off to college. So much to get to. 888-788-9910 if you want anything to do with this conversation. And I will begin by commending you, because on the morning after my senior prom, there is no chance they could have trusted me to go on live radio.
2: No way.
1: We grew up in an era where, like, you drank with your teachers.
2: Mm-hmm.
1: Wouldn't you argue that in your time, you know, because you've heard about my time,
2: mm-hmm.
1: you guys have become a little bit more, I guess, productive, a little bit more.
2: I mean, yeah.
1: A little more responsible, maybe.
2: Yeah, we're not as big of dirtbags, but.
1: What I think about your generation, because you grew up on the phone, is you're all in physically better shape because your whole lives are photographed.
2: Yeah.
1: But you all spend so much time staring at screens that 90% of your friends don't make eye contact with
2: you. Yeah, no, that is true.
1: All of the things your friends do, okay, or kids do your age, are how we used to spot the weirdos.
2: Uh-huh.
1: But now they're all the weirdos.
2: Yeah, everyone does it, yeah.
1: You and our buddy Will are one of the few people that look people in the eyes when they shake their hands. That is crazy. Although you're not making as much eye contact after the prom last night. You're doing fine. But what do you think, man? Like, what are you fired up today? Are you excited? What do I need to know about high school?
2: I'm kind of fired up. I'm ready for everything to just be done and just to mellow out and enjoy the summer. Is there's just been so much stuff every day.
1: Oh, in the stretch run.
2: The stretch run, yeah.
1: But, like, who do you think is more emotional today, you or mommy?
2: Oh, her.
1: Mommy?
2: 100%. She's not going to stop crying. She's going to stay up till 5.

0: watching every Toy Story movie, looking back at every picture of me ever taken.
1: Aww.
0: But yeah, I mean, I would miss me too. So.
1: Your mom has, from the second she got pregnant with you, her entire existence has revolved around your well-being. Mm-hmm. You know, I was out shooting dice, hanging out. And
0: yeah.
1: And I came by. Well, I believe we met when you were 9. I'm kidding. But she's obviously very invested in this. And, you know, the fact you're going to go away to college, which is exciting, is that, as you can tell, that's a lot for her. But it's a lot for me because now I have her.
0: I know. Now you just have to put up with her.
1: I can't play her in wiffle ball or video games.
0: No. And you also don't have the 2 against 1.
1: Yeah. I that is a fair fight, because normally right now our family dynamic is, if the minute Jenny opens her mouth, it's just, you know, it looks like the 5. You know, Jessica Tarloff and everybody else is like, shut up! What are you doing? Mommy's been outnumbered for a while here. Now it's going to be a fair fight until the Asian woman gets here.
0: Hey.
1: I'm kidding. Let's go, FedEx. I'm talking to you. We ordered her through the mail for a reason. Now we're talking to Lincoln Fala on a Fala Friday. It used to be Football Friday during the football season. You have been coming on this show legitimately. Your first time you called in, you were George from Queens and snuck by our old producer.
0: Yeah.
1: What is it at your, the young Lincoln's brain that told him he needed to sneak onto a radio show? What was going through your process at that time? Was it all the sugar?
0: Probably all the sugar, and I feel like I just had things I needed to say that just needed to be put out in the world, whatever was on my mind.
1: You had a couple of things to get off your young chest.
0: I'm like Kanye West. I need a platform that, like, people can listen to what I have to say.
1: Kanye West is my favorite story in the world right now because they're trying to ban him from performing in Florida.
0: Why?
1: Because he said a bunch of anti-Semitic stuff.
0: Oh, yeah, yeah, yeah.
1: So if you say anti-Semitic stuff, you can't rap in Florida, but you can be the mayor of New York.
0: Yeah.
1: Could be the president of Harvard. Just don't let us catch you rapping. It's all dumb. Down is up, up is down. And I think every second of the show from the time you came on, and that's what made it so funny, is we launched during COVID. Mm-hmm. So your life was in lockdown. You were playing, you know, 23 hours a day of video games.
0: Mm-hmm.
1: But the nice thing is it was really easy to get you off Xbox.
0: Oh, so easy.
1: Guys, if you had Lincoln on an Xbox when those kids were in lockdown, and I'm sure there's a lot of parents listening that might relate to this, a kid could play. Would you say you were playing 15 hours a day of Xbox?
0: I mean, yeah, probably.
1: In lockdown? He didn't know there was a lockdown until 3 months in. He had no idea, but that's how much Xbox he was playing. But if you took him off the Xbox, it was The Exorcist.
0: Yeah.
1: You know what I mean? So we used to have this running joke of, like, how we'd impersonate him. We'd be like, Lincoln, honey, we made you a pizza. We have $1 million for you, and we just cured world hunger, and we're just going to need you to get off the Xbox for a minute, sweetie. And he'd be like, I hope you die! They'd get violent and throw stuff. And because they became like video game addicts from not getting outside.
0: Yeah.
1: But what's funny is we finally, like on a Sunday, went out to the baseball field and started pitching baseball and having a catch. And you hit that spurt in your development where you suddenly became an athlete.
0: Yeah.
1: Would you describe yourself as the opposite of an athlete for a long time?
0: Oh, yeah, definitely.
1: But isn't that, Lincoln, why, like, you know, I'm not trying to take a political position here, but that's why I want people to grow up fully before they do anything to their bodies, just because you don't have gotten to know the thing, and if you just lock it in one phase, you might be screwing yourself.
0: I mean, yeah, that is true.
1: If you took a pill at age 9 to say you'd never like sports, you know what I'm saying?
0: Yeah.
1: You'd never work out. You're a lifeguard now.
0: Yeah.
1: Okay, when you were 9, if someone saw you at the beach, they would have pushed you back into the water, assuming it was your home.
0: I mean, human growth hormone and testosterone pills help.
1: He's not on drugs. He's actually taking good creatine from our man John Frigioni.
0: Way of the Lord.
1: The Way of the Lord protein and the creatine is legitimate stuff. And my man John Frigioni, who is Tom Holman's personal trainer, has promised me he's going to come on the TV show soon.
0: Oh, I love it.
1: And yuck it up.
0: I got to meet this guy.
1: Yeah, maybe flex a little bit. Very Rex Kwando.
0: Love it.
1: And he's you know, Lincoln is in like a legitimate workout regimen. It's not like me where I'm just lifting weights because wardrobe threatens me. they weigh me in every Tuesday, you know, stuff like that. I once heard, hear me out on this.
0: Yes.
1: Democrats once started a rumor that Trump, in marrying Melania, because she was a supermodel, had a deal in their marriage where he weighed her every week. Have you ever heard that story?
0: I heard that story. And if that's true, that's the best thing I've ever heard.
1: I, like, like it, too. It was Jessica Tarloff who told me this on the air. She was like, he, like, weighs his wife. And, like, that's not cool. I'm like, no, that's amazing.
0: That's amazing.
1: If you're a billionaire and you marry a supermodel, you're keeping up your billionaire end of the bargain.
0: Yeah.
1: She's got to keep up the supermodel end of the
0: bargain. I mean, that is very fair. That's a very fair trade-off.
1: Amen. Jenny, if you're listening. No, I'm kidding. I'm kidding. But, no, I thought that was amazing. But one thing I will tell you about watching you guys evolve from where you started, because you were in middle school for COVID. So you did half of sixth grade. Was half of seventh grade homeschooled also?
0: All of seventh grade. Oh, no. Sixth grade was all homeschooled. Seventh grade, we went back, but like, we did the every other day thing
1: or
0: whatever.
1: So you went 3 days a week, 2 days a week.
0: Yeah.
1: Did anyone learn anything?
0: No. I had probably 95 average in every class. That was only because you'd get one or two wrong and make it look like you weren't using Google.
1: Oh, because you could.
0: Yeah.
1: Look it up, GPS it, and everything like that. So wouldn't you say in a roundabout way, it was like, obviously, you know, people didn't know what they were doing with COVID and forget the political motivations and Fauci and everything else like that. The point is, kids your age kind of did get screwed because, like, if you were a senior during COVID, you didn't get graduation.
0: No.
1: You didn't get prom. Mm-mm. You know what I'm saying? And all the other stupid things you get to do.
0: Yeah.
1: Like, some kids, did they cancel sports?
0: I think so. I definitely like basketball and stuff.
1: Yeah.
0: I don't remember if they had a football season that year.
1: Yeah. Well, they did in the fall because it didn't hit till March. So it was whatever was happening from March till the end of the year that they shut you bastards down. You
0: they
1: know,
0: definitely shut
1: there.
0: Down lacrosse, I think.
1: Is that true?
0: I think so.
1: Well, they did the world. I'm kidding. Stop it. But yeah, I feel like the kids got the shaft and that became the summer of like the BLM riots and then we had the Trump election. So like your whole role through high school and everything has been as a part of this show. Like you've been coming on. Then we had the Biden presidency.
0: Yeah.
1: Like, we literally can't complain about it. I have a TV show because Biden became president.
0: Yeah.
1: Because we got good enough at telling Biden jokes on TV that somebody's like, I'm going to watch more of this. And here we are.
0: Perfect.
1: So we shouldn't be mad about it. And along the way, we have so many drops of Lincoln's that we're going to play in this hour just to give people an idea. Some woman requested one earlier, Heidi. This is your voice when you started out on this show. I mean, this is
2: total crap.
1: You heard that. The viewer didn't hear that. But Lincoln sounded like he was a sonogram.
0: Yeah.
1: You know what I'm saying? And if you ever saw Lincoln as a sonogram, he was like an 18-pound baby. It was a big dude.
0: Huge.
1: Okay, but give me this. So it's your high school graduation. Mm-hmm. It is Friday. I know what your vibe is because I've hung out with you all week. We went to the prom yesterday. What is the class of 2026 feeling? That's what we want to know. It's America 250 this summer. There's a lock of the World Cup is happening.
0: Yep.
1: The Knicks won an NBA title. What is the vibe with the kids in your grade?
0: I think the vibes are really high right now.
1: Yeah.
0: And I think more people, I don't think there's going to be a lot of people being sad. I think people are just trying to take it in and party.
1: Yeah. You think this is you bet the over on Miller Lights this
0: weekend? Oh, yeah, definitely. 100%.
1: And there's no way anybody graduating high school right now is caught up in politics or fighting or anything.
0: No.
1: I hope not, right?
0: No.
1: That's not a thing anymore.
0: And if you are, no one talks to you.
1: Really? Yeah, because it's annoying.
0: Yeah, it's so annoying.
1: I will say this, and we're going to do the world a favor, okay? Activism is annoying, whether you agree with it or not.
0: Yeah.
1: Okay, when you're trying to go grab a Dorito or play a game of pay and somebody's like, hey, did you see that thing? You're like, shut up.
0: I don't care.
1: Unless that thing had breasts. Breasts or another round of shots for the gang. I don't care about that thing. And that was like the teachable moment, I think, for your whole childhood and for most of the time on radio. I always tell you to do what?
0: Keep having fun.
1: Just have fun. You're all in the friggin' fun business. Everybody listening, no matter what life is doing you today, if you die tomorrow, you're going to wish you had more fun today. So you're not supposed to dwell. I mean, that's honestly, like, that's as close as I come to being a life coach. I would write a self-help book. Like, legitimately, I wish I could write you guys, like, a funny self-help book. But the problem is, most of the stories that have taught me to be what I am are not printable.
0: Yeah, I don't think you can write that.
1: We've lost a lot of good men out there. We're going to tell you about some of them when we come back. It's a Fail of Friday. We got the Link Man for the full hour. He's graduating high school. Cap and gowns coming your way after this.
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Man, I love this place. I've been surfing here since I was a kid. Now, seeing my grandson out on the water, it means everything to me. Watching him and taking in the blue waves, the sea breeze, the blurry horizon.

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6: It is Fox Across America with Jimmy Failla. Lincoln Failla here for the full hour. He's graduating high school today. If you have any calls, any tips, any well wishes you want to share, 888-788-9910. If you want to rap with me and the Link Man, batting leadoff Dallas, Texas, Steve is on the line. Yo, Steve.
7: Hi, Jimmy. Thanks for taking my call.
6: Of course. What's happening down there in Dallas? Me and Lincoln are big fans of Terry Black's barbecue in Deep Ellum, right, Link Man?
8: It's amazing.
6: That's our favorite. We love Dallas barbecue, so you were able to cut the line based on how fat we are. Take it away.
7: Well, thank you. I appreciate that. Thank you. First of all, I'd like to say congratulations to Lincoln on your pending graduation. I don't know if you're 18 yet or not, but if you're 18 or when you turn 18, if your dad's in a good mood, you need to really sit down and say, hey, Pop, if you're going to continue to use these voice clips, we need to discuss royalties. You know, you need to share your success.
6: Steve-O, how dare you? I'm kidding.
8: He brings me to the bunny club. It's fun.
6: Yeah, did you hear Lincoln? He said, I bring him to the bunny ranch. That's fine. I'm kidding.
7: Okay, but no, in all seriousness, all I say is make good decisions, because the harder it is to find second chances, the older you get, you know? Yep. Do it right the first time.
6: Amen. Measure twice, cut once, Link Man. That's what he says. Steve, I appreciate you giving us a minute here today. And the next time we're eating barbecue in Dallas, I'll come hang out with you, assuming you don't try to shake me down for royalties. Great stuff, Steve. Thank you. Happy Friday. The great Steve. By the way, I just said I owe you money.
8: Yeah, where'd that come from?
6: How do I owe you? No, I know what he was saying. Kurt is in Leeport, Pennsylvania. Hopefully he doesn't cost me any money. Yo, Kurt.
9: No, I ain't costing you any money. Just congratulations to Mr. Lincoln.
8: Oh, thank you.
6: Thank you for that. Hey, Kurt, what is Leeport? Go ahead.
9: No, Leesport.
6: Oh, okay, cool.
9: Leesport.
6: I was going to ask, what's that near?
9: Near Reading.
6: Oh, no, well, all right, very cool. I'll be there in the fall telling dirty jokes while Lincoln's up at college getting drunk.
9: No, he won't do that. He's a good kid.
8: Yeah.
9: you did.
8: I'm with you.
9: Well, yeah, no. He's seen how you are. He don't want to follow your example.
6: Oh. Kurt, are you saying I'm a scared straight for this kid?
9: Yes, I think so.
6: Good for you.
9: I hope he takes care of the mom, you know, Jenny and stuff like that. I hope he gets some humor. He gets some humor from you and stuff like that.
6: He gets humor from me. Okay, everybody thinks Jenny's the classier version of this entity. It's listen,
9: I
6: she's over.
9: So.

0: Me and Lincoln are carrying this team.
1: Yeah.
0: Okay. Jenny comes on. What does she got? She comes on the radio, tells a few jokes, gives you a hot take. The makeup team gussies her up. She gets complimentary tweets from the president. Like, she's got a, you know, cream puff gig. Me and Lincoln are the talent here. There's a reason we're playing Lincoln drops and not Jenny drops.
1: You might want to be careful. Grandpa is in our house right now.
0: I'm going to get shot during the commercial break. Kurt, good stuff. We appreciate you calling us. Have a hell of a weekend, would you? And if Lincoln really does graduate, I'd say it's 50-50. I'll let you know.
2: I enjoy your show. It's great. Glad he got rid of the other guy. He went to the FBI. The FBI got rid of him. So who knows where he's at now?
0: Oh, I wouldn't even know what the heck he's doing. Probably a podcast or an OnlyFans. Good stuff, Kurt. I appreciate the call, There you go. It's Kurt listening out there. I got to tell you, Reading, PA, I'll be there to tell some dirty jokes in the fall. Me and Kennedy were there, and I had a wild time like 2 years ago.
1: Mm-hmm.
0: But the next place I go for stand-up comedy is California, and Lincoln opens the show.
1: Oh, man.
0: Monterey, Napa, and Anaheim in the month of July. We're going to talk about Lincoln's budding stand-up comedy career. It's going so well. He's stopping it to go learn to be a gym coach. We got a lot more with Link, man. If you want to get some words of wisdom our way, 888-788-9910. Lincoln Failer riding shotgun the rest of the hour until he goes over to his graduation. And hopefully the principal gets the envelope full of cash and they let him march through the staging. Yeah. Get that diploma one way or the other. We'll find out for sure after this on Fox Across America.

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2: Boom, there it is. 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Lincoln Failla graduating high school today. Highest level of education in the family. He is off to college. She talk about virgin territory. We got some well wishers on the phone that want to talk to me in the link, man. Johnny out in Sparks, Nevada. Johnny.
3: What's up, Jimmy? Tell Lincoln he needs the royalties so he can walk on at the University of Nevada Wolfpack football team. You can stay out here. We'll take good care of him. You can come out whenever you want to.
2: Whoa! Lincoln, you want to walk on in out there by these guys in Nevada?
4: I don't know if I have the size to play football anymore.
2: This is what happened, Johnny. He got pretty. He lost a lot of weight. He's a lifeguard now, so he's skinny. Like, you'd be like a wide receiver in college.
4: Probably, yeah.
2: He's got good hands. He actually does have good hands, and you can thank his laptop for that.
3: Hey. Get out here, Lincoln. Get out here. And then when the season's over with, you can work in any one of the casinos as a lounge act, right? Work on your craft, tell some jokes, all that kind of stuff. And then, if your dad wants to come out and hang, he can come and hang.
2: All right, I'll go to Gamby's. That's the steakhouse I love out there in Sparks. That's where I took Grammy.
4: Oh,
2: we were out there. I'll go to the steakhouse.
3: Very good. Gamby's good.
2: Yeah, Gamby's a world class. Shout out to the Armstrong boys. But I love Johnny. I love that everybody calling in is trying to take over Lincoln's life and career. Was I that bad of a parent that every caller is trying to steer the conversation?
3: No, we're better than you, Jimmy.
2: Johnny, I don't know what the connection's breaking up. I can't hear you. I can't. Thank you for this, man. Have a great weekend, brother.
3: You too, brother.
2: The great Johnny. There he goes. Johnny says, go to Nevada.
4: Ooh.
2: Walk on the football team. I mean, it'd be funny.
4: That would be pretty funny.
2: Listen, you have a lot of really good discipline. You're one of the few people I know that could live in Nevada and probably not get in trouble. Like, I couldn't have when I was your age.
4: I don't know.
2: Between the casinos and the hookers. You know what I mean? It's bad enough I married one. Stop! I kid. Mike is in Aiken, South Carolina. Yo, Mike.
5: Hey, Jimmy. Thanks. Lincoln, well wishes to you. I mean, this is probably the best graduation that you'll get, you know, compared to college. I mean, I probably got just a little bit more than Jimmy. I had to go to summer school, but I went to community college too, so
2: yeah,
5: I got
2: did.
5: A little bit more. But the woman that I brought with me to my graduation had the biggest Mae West life preservers, and my parents were very upset. Ooh.
2: They were upset about the hoodies?
4: Yeah, that's some swag. Why would you be upset about that?
2: Yeah, I'm sure your dad was not upset. He was just playing along with your mom, wouldn't you say?
5: I would say yes.
2: That's the one thing about marriage, Lincoln, you got to know is Mike's giving you a teachable lesson. Sometimes you just toe the party line no matter how ridiculous you think it is. But yeah, your dad probably slipped the girl a wad of singles after the graduation.
5: Oh, yeah. Definitely. Yeah, no, he watched her more than he watched me.
2: Well, you know what we love about this call, Mike, is New Yorkers. When you said the girl I brought to graduation had a really big, we didn't know what you were going to say from there in New York. You know, the girls have really big lots of things up here. Yeah, big Adam's apples, all of it. You know, so we were actually nervous.
5: That's showing my age, Jimmy. That's showing my age. I'm sorry.
2: No, you were talking about hooties and the blowfish, and we appreciate it. Is there any other advice for Lincoln before we let you go besides get a girl with big hooties?
5: Enjoy. Just totally enjoy. This is better than the graduation than my college was. So high school is the best.
2: Yeah, it is. I mean, when I graduated Nassau Community College, they just gave every one of us an ankle bracelet and said report back on Tuesday, you know. Good stuff. Thanks for this call, Mike. Have a great weekend, brother.
4: Yeah, see ya.
2: Thank you, my man. Mike gives you good advice, though.
4: Yeah.
2: He had apparently a well-endowed lady at his graduation. I love that. So funny.
4: I don't think it's too late. We got a couple hours.
2: And the dad has to be like, I think it's disgusting.

0: That's honey. So gross.
1: Why would he ever do that?
0: Very offensive. I'll be in the bathroom if you need me. So upset. Judy is in Cleveland, Ohio, mommy territory. Judy!
2: I have no life. It's like I have no life. I called you earlier this week, but I just, number one, I wanted to tell Jenny that my first son graduated from the Richfield Coliseum, which is now just a big field. You know, remember the Cavs podcast?
0: Then
2: I wanted to tell Lincoln, congratulations, but the one thing I heard, he said, I'm a 78-year-old female, so this is good advice, Lincoln.
0: All right.
2: Keep those good hands. Keep those good hands. They're going to take you far.
0: Whoa. That's Paradise by the Dashboard Light, brought to you by Judy. Wow.
2: But anyway, congratulations.
0: Thank you.
2: And like I said, it is a wonderful time in your life. I remember my ex-husband. This is how we did in school. I didn't do it, but him. He didn't know he was going to graduate until he was scared to open the diploma because he had to get a B on his final or he was not going to get it.
0: Wow.
2: So that's how good we did in school. But you sound like you're going to have a wonderful life, Lincoln, and you have wonderful parents. I listen, your father and mom, they seem so wonderful. So
0: I appreciate you being a part of the show. You have no idea what I had to do with my hands to get this gig.
2: Yeah, I'll tell you, good hands. I'm telling you. Yeah, see? There you go, right? Good hands. Judy, can't have anything better, honey.
0: Judy, you should be charging $3.99 a minute for this call, Judy.
2: No kidding.
0: All right. Good stuff. I'll let you go. You got a bubble bath
2: love
0: to get
2: you guys.
0: To. All right. More Judy.
3: All right,
0: there you go.
3: Judy, thanks for calling.
0: The great Judy. It's a Fail of Friday on Fox Across America. There's one other woman I have to get into this conversation really quick because we always talk to you about football on Fridays. Mm-hmm. Did you by chance see Governor Kathy Hochul at the opening of the Bills Stadium yesterday? If you didn't see this, it's so good. So Hochul tries to get a Let's Go Bills chant going.
3: Uh-huh.
0: We may or may not be playing this on Fox News Saturday night tomorrow night.
3: Mm-hmm.
0: I love this clip so much. Let me just pull it for you really quick. She's basically there in front of a bunch of Bills fans who hate her. She's not a very popular, governor. And here she is saying, like, can I get a Let's Go Bills? And nobody cares. It's clip 40.
4: Let's go, Buffalo! Let's go, Buffalo! Let's go, Buffalo!

0: myself for this voice. There's just no way. No matter what kind of hands you got out there, Judy. Quick break. 888-788-9910. If you want to squeeze in some words of wisdom for the Link Man, we're about to do our final segment of Playground Politics when we come back on Fox Across America.
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0: 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I've been surfing here since I was a kid. 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
6: Apple's AI-powered AirPods are set to debut in 2027. Bloomberg reports that the new AirPods will include cameras with AI features for Apple's revamped Siri chatbot, enabling users to ask Siri about their visual environment, ranging from location to what the ingredients are in a plate of food when eating out. Apple is also reportedly working on a second-generation foldable iPhone for 2027. I'm Jason Brooks.
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8: Bottom of the ninth on Fox Across America with Jimmy Failla, Lincoln Failla, riding shotgun. For the final time, we're doing playground politics, as you are an enrolled member of a school system here in New York. You'll be a college kid the next time you're on this show.
9: Wow.
8: How about that?
9: That's insane.
8: Where did the time go?
9: Who knows?
8: I mean, you were coming on this show as a 10-year-old, a 9-year-old. I mean, doesn't it feel now like it kind of flew?
9: Yeah.
8: It's, I would say, when we launched 2020, you're 17. Yeah, you were probably 10, rocking 20. A mullet, a C cup.
9: Yeah. Probably, yeah.
8: Lincoln looked like a female prison inmate who killed her whole family. let's see if we have some calls for Dawn the Welder. I'm kidding. Yeah. Brian is in Santa Rosa, California, KSRO. Yo, Brian, what's up, man?
10: Hey, not much. Yeah, congrats, Lincoln. You're going to enjoy this time. Just be careful. When I went to the JC, first few years, I discovered you could drop classes, and that became a tough thing. Once you learn you could do that, just don't fall into the trap and then sign up for a bunch of classes and turn around and drop them. But anyway, but I love when you're on a show. I mean, I love your dad's show, but when you... your mom or Kennedy are on, it just raises it up a notch, and it's, hope you can still call in on the times. But, I don't know if you guys have caller ID when callers come in. I was wondering, Judy, the 78-year-old you just talked to, any chance of getting her number?
8: Bro, I don't know if you can handle Judy. Did you hear how frisky she was?
10: I know. I mean, I'm just... turning 70, so maybe my youth will help me keep up. I don't know.
8: Lincoln's graduation is bringing people together.
9: Wow.
8: We have one question, Brian. How are your hands?
10: they're good. I know her standards are high, so I'm willing to take a chance.
8: Work it out. She's lighting the candles as we speak, if I had to guess. Great stuff, Brian. We're going to be on the West Coast in July. Hopefully we'll get to see you when we're out there. We're going to be in Monterey. We're going to be in Napa. We're going to live it up. If we see Judy on the way, we'll bring her, okay?
10: Sounds great.
8: Thank you, brother. Have a great weekend.
10: All Brian. Right, you too.
8: Brian trying to score.
9: Yeah.
8: Live on the radio.
9: Wow.
8: I expect this out of our next caller. He's in Sparks, where they have legalized prostitution out there in Nevada. Yo, Scott.
11: Hey, you guys. Lincoln, I got a piece of advice for you that's going to last you your whole life. So

0: I want you to look at that man who you're sitting with. You're looking at him?
1: Uh-huh.
0: Really closely? All right, so when you're born, you look like your parents, but when you die, you look like your decisions.
2: Ooh, that was deep.
0: So wow, take a look at the decisions that are sitting right in front of you. And make good choices, man. Make good choices.
2: Good for you, Scott. Can I tell you something? I have like a guardian angel because I shouldn't be alive based on what I did in like my teens and my 20s and everything like that. But I am actually here because I was one of those lucky people who had a kid and realized like I had to do good by the kid. If it was just me, I promise I would have been dead in a brothel like 15, 20 years easily. You know what I mean? Mm-hmm. But I was, when he was born, I cut the brothels dead like 2 days a week. You know, you got to be around the play with the kid. I'm kidding, man.
0: Well, they're only 20 miles from Sparks, you know, so next time you're here in Reno.
2: Do you want to laugh? When I was out at the Bartley Ranch with my mom, wanted to see, she had heard the jokes about the Bunny Ranch on the show. Mm-hmm. My mom made me take her to the Bunny Ranch. I have pictures of my mom outside it's kind of class family Lincoln was born into.
0: But, I got a buddy who used to insure the Bunny Ranch. He was their health insurance agent. And when they got arrested by, you know, they got shut down by the IRS. I don't know if you remember that.
2: Yep.
0: And he used to go out there weekly to service the account, you know.
2: Yeah.
0: And he told me he drove out there the week they got shut down, and there was a big sign across the gate that said, "We're closed. Beat it."
2: That's amazing. Bum.
0: True story.
2: That is hilarious. So the nice thing about arresting everyone at the Bunny Ranch is they were already handcuffed. Hey, good. Scott, good stuff.
0: Good luck to you, guy.
2: Thank you, brother. Have a great weekend. How about Scott? That was deep.
3: That was deep.
2: You look like your decisions.
3: All right, I know. Now I got to start eating healthier.
2: It's graduation weekend. Don't bum us out with your nutrition.
3: I'm saying that because he's like, look across.
2: Oh, that's you're saying because I'm fat? I'm actually like, I'm not that bad. This is the thing, Lincoln, and you know this. Everybody who meets me at a show, if they only listen on the radio, actually thinks I'm a lot skinnier than they expected. Because on the radio, I make it sound like I'm 925 pounds.
3: Oh, yeah, definitely.
2: You know, if you see me on TV, it's pretty obvious that I'm only 825 pounds. You don't get I'm putting on 100. But let's test your decision, since that is going to be such a key thing. College predictions.
3: Mm-hmm.
2: Okay, you're majoring in phys ed.
3: Mm-hmm.
2: Maybe going to be a gym coach, personal trainer, stuff like that. I mean, you strike me as someone who's been very responsible with their life. The fact that you get up before school to go swim and work out and do all the things, you bet on yourself to become a lifeguard. So I actually have pretty high hopes for you in college. I don't expect you to be like a dirtbag who bottoms out and is back here in a year and a half.
3: No.
2: Uh-huh. So do you think college predictions, you're going for, you think you're gonna your grades will be where they are now? Or are you going to be
3: I think my grades will be fine.
2: Are you going to be the kid who gets a meal card, a fraternity membership, and a drinking problem?
3: I don't know if I can do a fraternity.
2: Okay, well, decisions. Decision-making skills. Yeah. The thing I said to you is, I can pay for your college. I'll get the work done. I'll find a way. What do I need you to do?
3: I can't come back a queer for Palestine.
2: You just can't come back into this house as a queer for Palestine. You can come back as a queer. Nobody cares. It's 2026. Nobody cares what you're attracted to. Grandma might. Nobody else cares. Okay. But you can't come back as one of those America sucks people.
3: No.
2: Because the one thing I hope you have learned in 6 years of doing this show is we're obviously like really lucky to live in America. Mm-hmm. And when you see all of these TikTok people who are coming here on behalf of the World Cup and losing their minds in Buc-ee's, how great is Buc-ee's?
3: Buc-ee's is probably the best place ever.
2: Do you know where they don't have Buc-ee's? Socialist nations.
3: Yeah.
2: They have Buc-ee's in places where capitalism flourished and free market enterprise abounds. And equal opportunity doesn't mean equal outcome. You got to do the work. And you were saying this on the show 7 years ago. Kids never wanted a trophy they didn't deserve. Everybody gets a trophy. The thing about capitalism is not everybody gets a trophy. Mm-hmm. If you do the work, you get your trophy. But if you don't do the work, and that's the problem with socialism, is catering to the loser. So if you can keep that in mind, as a guy who's achieved a lot, again, you got in shape, not because of me. I mean, you know what I'm saying? Like, you decided you wanted to. So with that being said, if you can keep that in the back of your head, the do for yourself thing, you're actually going to do good. What do you think happens first? Lincoln graduates college in 4 years, or the Yankees win the World Series?
3: I think Yankees won the World Series.
2: You think it's going to happen?
3: I think it's going to happen this year because I'm going to be up at college and I'm not going to be able to go to every single game.
2: Are you the jinx? Or are you just saying just your dumb luck that they finally win and you can't even go?
3: Yeah.
2: I love that for you. Listen, Lincoln last year and the year before somehow magically saw the first Yankee game of the year
3: And the last.
2: And the last. 2024 was 24. He went to opening day, but we happened to be at the World Series when the Dodgers closed us out.
3: Yeah.
2: 2025, he went to opening day.
3: Mm-hmm.
2: We happened to be in the stadium when the Blue Jays closed us out. So we strategically did not let him go to opening day this year.
3: Yeah.
2: So maybe they win the World Series and you can take some of the credit.
3: Yeah. No, I don't think I went to my first game till like late April or the beginning of May.
2: True.
3: I tried to play it safe.
2: I like that.
3: Give him a couple more weeks at the end of the season.
2: 2028. Okay. You'll be halfway into your college career.
3: Mm-hmm.
2: We're going to have a new president.
3: Ooh.
2: Vance, Rubio, do you think it's like...
3: You're telling me Trump can't run a third time?
2: I'm not telling...
3: I heard there's talk of that.
2: I'm telling you that. I'm not telling him that. It might be a big problem. Plus, I have to interview Lara Trump on the show tomorrow night.
3: Oh,
2: she's going to crush it. She's bringing the big hoop earrings. She's bringing
3: her
2: Secret Service detail.
3: Love it.
2: It's going to be rowdy. But it is over. Playground politics. I don't know where the time went. What a great 6-7 year run this has been.
3: Yeah.
2: We'll do it again in college. We'll do it over the summer. But you got to go graduate high school.
3: Damn.
2: I have never been to a high school graduation sober before. This is freaking me out.
3: All right, so start drinking.
2: All right, we got some pre-gaming to do. Happy Friday, everybody. Congratulations to the Link Man. Don't forget to get tickets to see us in New Jersey. 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And if you want to see Lincoln live in California, he is opening 3 shows in Monterey, Napa, and Anaheim. 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Congratulations, Link Man. You did it.
3: Thank you.
2: Happy Friday. Go out and enjoy your unique American privilege. I'll see you on TV tomorrow. Be a Republican. Be a Democrat.
3: Don't be a Jimmy Fallon.
2: Screw you.
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8: Another ceasefire stress test. I'm Carmen Roberts, Fox News. U.S. military struck Iran today.
9: The airstrikes involving U.S. warplanes lasted about 1 hour. U.S. Central Command issued the following statement. U.S. forces conducted strikes against Iran as a powerful response to yesterday's attack on a commercial ship that was transiting the Strait of Hormuz. U.S. aircraft struck Iranian missile and drone storage locations and coastal radar sites.
8: It's Fox's Jennifer Griffin in Washington, and this is the most significant test yet to last week's memorandum of understanding. It was set out to begin peace negotiations and reopen that pivotal waterway. Iran state media cites Iran's Revolutionary Guards as warning that any further U.S. attacks will draw a broader response. The case against the man accused of starting last year's deadly Palisades fire ends in a mistrial. Fox's William Law Jeunesse reports from Los Angeles.
10: 2 jurors prepared to convict accused arsonist Jonathan Rinderknecht, 10 saying they would not. A standstill, with every juror refusing to budge. Prosecutors claiming that Rinderknecht not only started the tiny Lockman fire, but held him responsible for the deadly Palisades fire a week later, despite firefighters saying they had put it out. The theory being that high winds reignited that first fire, causing the second. For some jurors, that's a stretch. Prosecutors did not have any physical evidence, no accelerant, and no witness. They did have cell phone location data and video evidence that put Rinderknecht at the ignition point 13 seconds after the fire started.
8: And the Utah judge in the murder case over Charlie Kirk's killing held prosecutors in contempt of court today over comments they made about the defendant, Tyler Robinson, to the media. The judge said that violated his gag order. 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
11: Please be advised.
7: You may want to stop eating the following foods immediately: broccoli, kale, bean sprouts, blueberries.